0: And I know I have a lot of friends that have, you know, come over to do their gummies to my poster collection. And, you know, so I think about it like, you know, I think people don't understand the importance of the screen print poster artist in relation to music. And like, I think maybe people overlook the role of like a screen print poster artist is trying to reimagine, you know, instead of just thinking about the artwork on the cover of the CD or the record, they're listening to a song and then reinterpreting it in their own expression. And that becomes the poster for the gig, for the show in Milwaukee or Chicago or LA. And anyway, I wanted to kind of hit some highlights. There was a really great article by Ben Slowly a few years back in the Shepherd Express. It really kind of mentioned that Francisco, he designed posters for the Melvins, Napalm Death, Guided by Voices, Mudhoney, other prominent acts. Now, I'm not too familiar with a lot of these bands, Dan. These are mostly like punk bands, right? Like, how would you?
1: In their ideology, for sure. The flag that they're waving, but I mean, they're very varied musically. But I think that's the common thread is a punk aesthetic. You know, but
0: yeah,
1: I can see how his work, in particular, Franz would spawn, I guess, like a chain of people. Like, I want him to do something for me also, and that seems to be how he worked. He was very grassroots and very very approachable, of course, and very his work ethic was boundless. I mean, mm-hmm. He was always cranking out something, so that's when I would see him. Often he would be in the process. If he wasn't picking up his daughter, he mm-hmm. would be on his way to, you know, what's it called, Utrecht or whatever, to pick up supplies. So he was always cranking away, always doing good stuff.
0: Yeah. Another major point that I liked in the article, it points out that he cited Frank Kozik, Art Chantry, and Aesthetic Apparatus as a few of his biggest artistic influence. And I think now if you collect posters and you go to, if you have rock posters, most of us know who Frank Kozik is and some of those legendary early 1990s, the Green Lady, Soundgarden, Pearl Jam poster that had the porn star on it, you know, like, you know, so he really riffed off of a very, like, you know, very influential style of artwork that he was trying to reinterpret and reimagine. The one thing I want to also kind of highlight about Fran is that, you know, I was scanning through his Instagram and looking at some of the posters he had done over the years, because I've bought a couple of them over the years. And, you know, to his credit, he really cared about activism. He did some Black Lives Matter prints. I think he did one, you know, Racism is Insidious Cultural Disease print. You know, so what I appreciated about him was, like, he was not fearful in his, you know, in his leadership and in his, like, just knowing himself and knowing that, like, it wasn't just about music. It was about balancing the art and the activism. What are your thoughts on that?
1: I'd like to say weaponized it, but it was also rooted in a positivity of awareness, educational, digestible, and it correlated, I think, with the music. So it was provocative in a very good way, especially in that summer of, you know, the BLM marches, and he was doing the work and talking and walking the same thing. I mean, those posters that in particular you mentioned, I see them every day.
2: I still have mine up right up the street.
1: And it was important, yeah.
2: Made it to the Whitley, the museum in MoMA in New York.
1: Yeah, so I think it was important that he knew that there was more, I guess, to get out of doing art than just printing rock and roll posters for advertisements. I mean, they were, to mention him, I know he did enjoy Kozik because that was a gateway to doing something, you know, like, all right, Kozik's doing posters. He also did album covers. That's how I remember him. And Frank Kozik, some of his stuff was pretty wild, but to find out that he could do more with it. But I think that Fran actually might have went even farther with his inspiration, because he was more inclusive and allowed for everyone to almost come to him like, as he would be like an idea guy, they brought him an idea and he maybe accentuated it or made it manifest and materialize. So yeah, I think he was definitely a person that kept, and he kept at it. He was always, I mean, this last summer and over the previous ones, it was the, and every time I saw him, he's going to Austin, he's going to Chicago, he's being invited to participate. He wasn't pushing an agenda of selfishness. He was actually making good on opportunities. A lot of us don't. You know, you get asked, and that's kind of enough. And here's a person that was an individual that was really excited to be included and to be all inclusive of others too. So he's always doing something. I don't know how to wrap that up, but yeah, it's always good to see him in action. And I always wanted to see what he was doing. Mm. We just worked with him recently. Mm. Yeah, and that was incredible because we came together to work with a local band, a band called The Crosses, and it was more of an idea. These gentlemen made a recording that we thought strongly about. This is great. We want people to hear it. And instead of, I guess, as you would say, shop it and try to find a record label, it was the sum of the parts. Martin DeFate and Fran had this record label, Triple I Industries. I don't know how well you know of that, but he was kind of the, I guess you'd say, the in-house designer and the thought guy, you know. So it was all that. And we just basically were like a support system. The band, obviously, were, you know, the thing that was the thread that put us all together. So to actually work with him, and we didn't dictate any terms. He just presented it. Who are we to say? It was a masterpiece. The moment we saw, he said, excellent. So that was really cool to have that happen. That was just a few months ago. So we were actually really looking forward to the next thing. And now I'll cherish that moment that much more. It was just something that happened. And because he was so talented, I don't want to say we took it for granted, but it was just like, oh, that's what he naturally does. And it's perfect. I love it. I look at that image a lot different now, especially from Saturday night on. I noticed it when the band played. So,
0: yeah, I think the last thing I want to bring up about a piece of art that he made, because I think sometimes we forget that rock and roll should be fun and rock and roll should be stupid. And he had a print. And I love the print. What did I buy it and put it on my wall? Absolutely not. But there was a great.
1: I'm picturing a few of them away.
2: So I'm which one?
0: I'm thinking about the print of the ejaculating penis wearing a suit, right? And I every time I would see it, I would laugh so hard. And then I was so excited for him because I would see in his Instagram that he would say, oh, I'm printing another edition of this and I'm going to do it in a different colorway, which meant to me that there was an audience for it. There were people that were like loving that print and wanting to buy more copies of that print. And so like what I took from that I thought made him special was he had a sense of humor and he had, you know, he had an ability to laugh at himself. And like, and it was like, and I think when I think about music like that, I think of like, there are some days I want to listen to the B-52s. You know, there's some days that I just want to listen to something that's like, it's silly, it's stupid, it's absurd, but like rock and roll should allow us to be that or can be a vehicle for that. Like it doesn't all have to be sad like Radiohead. It doesn't all have to be like angry like Metallica. Like, you know, it should be a vehicle for all forms of expression and feeling. And I feel like he really captured something that was just left field with that. And you know, I don't know. I just thought it was a really cool piece of art, and I'm glad that people really took to it.
1: I mean, I was partial to that E.T.
2: I thought he was going to say the fart or the poop one, honestly. I was like, I'm like, oh, which one?
1: You mentioned layers.
2: Art, yes. Yeah, shout out to Fran. Good people. I'm going to miss that smile. You know, as a woman, you know, there's not a lot of, you know, you're always weary about dudes, and Fran was never that guy. He was always 100% true and kind and just a gentleman and a good family man. So much love to his family, good person. And I am going to be looking at my prints a little differently and looking into getting them framed because my kid has them taped to his wall, and I'm like, we got to get that down now. And looking into getting it framed. So much respect.
1: He left us music too. Yeah. I mean, he's a musician. That's how we came together. Yeah. It was actually a mutual friend that suggested that we collaborate, and I was lucky enough to meet him on the premise of just free expression. We had nothing rehearsed. We had never met. We haven't played. We didn't know of each other. So it speaks volumes, at least in my mind, of the kind of stand-up individual he was, because we didn't interview each other. We let the music do the talking, and that was the language that we spoke first before we even communicated words with each other. So
2: yeah.
1: It's there. So, yeah, it's hard to really...
2: Hell of a guy.
1: To bring it all in and to spit it all out in a few moments of, you know, just summarize, but...
0: Yeah.
1: I'm feeling for everyone who actually worked with him on a continuous basis, and I know that there's individuals out there that are just when you know you can't, life's not scripted, mm-hmm. and when something happens, you know, just out of the blue like that. I mean, we were all rooting the other way, mm-hmm. but yeah, we'll see him in a couple of weeks, and we'll start on the next thing.
0: Yeah.
1: And the last thing we did was the last thing. So,
0: yeah.
1: Do more, always.
0: Yeah. Yeah, we always think we have more time, and you know, may his memory be a blessing to everyone that knew him and cared for him. With that being said, Dan, I've known you for most of my life since I was 16, and I've been so excited to have you on the show because, you know, you knew me when I was hanging out with my group of stoner friends, playing punk rock in my friends' garages. You knew me before I had a successful career doing nonprofit work, before I got into corporate work. And so when I think about Rushmore Records and I think about you, I think about a time in my life where I was really trying to find myself, and I was going through a lot of difficult things in my life. Substance abuse, homelessness, trying to figure out who I was and not really knowing myself. And I bring that up to say that I don't know that I ever told you that. Like, I don't know that I ever explicitly said, hey, Dan, you know, you were actually a really good friend to me at a time when I didn't know who my friends were, and you were a mentor to me. So I think, you know, sure, you are an owner of a record store, a co-owner of a record store. But for me, when I think about what Rushmore Records was to me at that time in my life, I think of it like it was a bit of a lifeline, or it was like knowing that, yeah, I do have friends that I can talk to about music, or I do have people that care about what's going on in my life, checking in with me, asking how I'm doing, and genuinely wanting to know the real answer. So I've been so excited to like circle back with you to talk with you because, you know, I just think that maybe sometimes, you know, working at a store, you think, well, we talk about music and we sell music, but I think the value you add to the city and to this community is far greater than that. Thank you for that. And I'm just, so I'm
1: humbling to hear you say that.
2: Yet?
1: Yeah. Right. I'm trying not to shed a tear. You know, I mean, you always came in grounded and you always were very articulate with your thoughts. I never saw any distraught situation. If anything, I hope that it was a place that when you would visit, you just could decompress and share. We talked about politics. Mm-hmm. We talked about life and what's going on. And it wasn't always about commerce and buying things. Often it would just be a checkpoint, and mm-hmm. whether you'd be at the library and just stopping by, or a warm place to wait for the bus. I mean, I'd rather have an opportunity to share ideas and learn more about myself by communicating with other individuals. So if anything, just want to be the first among equals in this situation. But we always had good raps. You always came in and you had an inquisitive, it comes down to music's like a mirror. You see yourself in it, and you seem to be very, precise when you would come in, and very headstrong on the things you wanted to explore, because you hadn't exhausted them yet. It wasn't a case of trying to acquire these things as something to flex, or something like some type of badge, or something to define yourself. It was more like, hey, I want to know the roots, the branches, the soil, you know, the what the continuity is. So it was always cool in the pursuit of not wanting to know why something is the way it is. You discover a whole different universe. And we were talking about this, what they call the crude, what they say, krautrock, and all these bands related, and your interest in Radiohead and Pearl Jam. I mean, those are bands that have a lot of, they carry a lot of weight. I mean, whether you meet individuals that are dismissive of their, what their creativity, there's a lot of other people that love them. So it's not my place to say what's good or what's not. We have it. So if I go to a place and they have it, I would think that person there also has some interest and the responsibility to share it. So, no, you turn me on to a lot of stuff. I mean, I listen to Screaming Trees and, relative things like that, that I was like, yeah, I know what it sounds like, but like a food you haven't tasted until you can look at it. It might look crazy, but when you taste it, it's exciting. So.
0: So one of the things I think the audience wants to learn about you is, because I know I mentioned earlier, when I go to see Pearl Jam at Wrigley Field, Eddie Vedder talks about how he was a kid and he would listen to his Walkman on the L train and be listening to Quadrophenia. And he talks about, like, you know, when I heard that record and I knew that I wanted to play on a music on a big stage. What is for you? Because maybe it was when you were a kid, but what was that first record for you when you got hooked and you thought, this music thing, this is a big deal for me. This is a life changing thing in my life.
1: My aunt was really into music, and she lived in northern Michigan. And when I would visit there in the summers, and we'd take family trips, I would gravitate towards her LP collection, because it was very eclectic. And I remember hearing artists like the Guess Who, and Jimi Hendrix and War, and I suddenly realized that there's a message in the music. It wasn't always about just having fun, losing your mind, and drugs. And I was like, wow, this music's powerful, you know. And I really liked Buffy St. Marie and Joan Armatrading, you know, because I just liked the message. Because I often would read the words, you know. So I think, like I had mentioned earlier when we were talking about discovering stuff, when I heard that heavy music of Deep Purple and Rush and, you know, the classic Midwest, you know, rock and roll experience, the sound was of course exciting. But then the message, often when you'd read wow, you know, these bands get you to read books, and I always liked books. So I mean, it kind of went. It wasn't about an identity. It didn't matter if anyone liked it. And you found out a lot of people in my age group, they were feeling more the 80s. I mean, that was just a really dark time. I mean, even as a little kid, I remember these drills where, like, now if there's a nuclear attack, I'm like, well, wait a minute. What are you talking about? Putting your head under. You were smart enough at 10 years old to know that putting your head under a desk ain't going to save you from that. You know, so music was escapism. And the particular exact bands, I mean, I had mentioned to you, like Deep Purple, like there was just so much of it. So when you sunk your teeth into it, it was just like, it brought you deeper and deeper into exploring all the artists and who they do, or what they do, I should say, and what else they have. And you had mentioned the band that blew you away is?
0: Oh, yeah, Pearl Jam.
1: Yeah, and
2: Oh, I'm going to be way different here. I'm going to be an oddball. My first CD was Fantasy by Mariah Carey. My mom gave it to me, and Boys to Men, and I was obsessed with the acapella, but I grew up on the Rat Pack. The first CD I bought for myself at Sam Goody was Smashing Pumpkins, the Infinite Melancholy one. It was a two-disc, and that one I was just like, wow, like, it was just completely different than what my family was telling me I should be into. And I remember going and buying the Zero shirt and wearing it. It was like fifth grade.
1: You couldn't get away from that.
2: Yeah,
1: you
2: know, fifth grade, awesome. Wauwatosa, cool. Walking in with my Zero shirt. Yeah, that was the one that kind of got me more into just different.
1: I remember, I think we had a midnight sale for that Melancholy. And I think that I think we brought like 100 copies of it in on compact disc CD. Yeah. And I remember thinking, like, is that enough? And I think we sold like 96 of them. I mean, that's how Rabbit music was, you know, the I'm glad I got a taste of that in the tactile world where downloading and CD burning and file sharing, that didn't hit yet. That was a mighty blow, but it was really tribal for people to come together and all talk about it and then wait till midnight to buy it. And I don't know if that kind of stuff really hits the same way.
2: I remember waking up early and seeing a video for like Smashing Pumpkins because everyone was watching Pokemon. I was, you know, it was the early 90s and I was like, no, I want my VH1 and my MTV mom. And I was watching that and I saw it was like 6 a.m. and I was like, this is completely different. And I remember going to Mayfair Mall, going to the Sam Goody upstairs, getting it and just like, wow. And then discovering Hot Topic a couple of years later.
1: Yeah, I don't know.
2: I was like, everything's here. And then I opened up a Hot Topic at Mayfair and worked there for a long time. But that was music back then. It was different. I remember when not even that it was different, it's just how you were informed of it was different. I remember hearing Spice Girls on a cassette tape on the playground for the first time, and that's how I found out about that, you know. It's just how we inhaled it was different.
1: You mentioned Pokemon. I mean, things were phenomenons. I mean, I remember when, this is age-old, tired story, but not for me, just in music world, but musicology. But when Nirvana came, it was like a total paradigm shift of like everyone cut their hair off and we were all punked out. So that didn't, we were like earthworms digging deeper. But to see this phenomenon like a tsunami come and just see the whole landscape of music change, that was exciting to me because I was too young for like Sex Pistols when that came out, but I felt like, oh, that must have been what it was like, and I'm sure it wasn't, but I mean, maybe in England, but it was exciting to see like a Beatlemania type, you know, reactionary thing. I mean, that's how we kind of were when we heard like Run DMC or something. It was like, wow, this is like fresh, like,
2: yes,
1: and it's always good to have like something you haven't heard. You don't even know how to not like it yet. You want to keep hearing it so you can figure out how much you love it or hate it or whatever it is. But for those who just judge a book by the cover, those are some of the most dangerous people, right? Because they're you know, you're as blind as blind as your mind can be. Yes. So
2: you gotta educate yourselves, then you won't be scared. You know.
0: Curious. So a couple questions, maybe a two-parter, but. Even when you were a kid, did you get into playing with bands right away, like local bands?
1: No.
0: No? Okay.
1: No. Yeah, that was, you can't do that, you know? That's big people stuff, you know? I think a big thing would be like going to the St. Vincent de Paul or Goodwill like on a Thursday, and you could get like 5 8-track tapes for $1, and we'd buy crazy stuff, you know, that just looked, you know, whether it was Golden Earring or Hawkwind or something, it just looked weird, you know. And then if it blew your mind, then you went and, you know, I remember getting, I think, Maggot Brain, and I just like, wow, look at this. This is insane to me, you know. And the way it sweltered and the music just was like, I was enraptured in it. So, and then you'd look for the record label, you know, you see that Westbound. So you bought anything with that record label because you're like, hey, it's going to be more of that. So that's, I think when we were kids, music was just like, I guess maybe like a Pokemon experience. Like, you know, you got to collect it all, get them all, whatever. I mean, so all that, that was a big part of it. I think there was a point when we were all like, I think 12, 13 or so, when we started hearing more underground music. And I think everyone heard the Ramones kind of, I could do this too kind of vibe. And that was actually the band that was like, all right, if you can play this stuff to any slight competency, you could start a band. And I think we just wanted to put I had fellow friends that we all shared the same interest, lucky enough. And I was very lucky to be in a community. And it was a varied group of guys too, you know. You know, whether it was the I guess, the classic 50s family, the broken family, you know, single parents. Or we all came together with a love for that, that we could run to it and share it. And we were very generous with each other, with trying to turn each other on to, hey, I've heard this, you know this. It wasn't like a coveted thing. So it wasn't long till we were hammering away, and it turned out, you know, I wanted to play guitar and more, but it turned out everyone can play the drums. So I found that spot pretty easy. So, and not really well done, but the primitive side came out. So I had a lot of fun with that for a long time, and still do. So that's the first part, I guess. The second part is I squandered my youth away with all this stuff. So.
0: If you wouldn't mind sharing, because I'm sure the listeners are curious to know, but like, at what point did you go from being like just a fan or like a consumer, like, you know, buying records and all that sort of thing, and then how did you make that transition to becoming like a co-owner of a record store? Like, what's that story?
1: Oh, I'm still a fan. I mean, it's always new. It's forever, you right. know, as long as there's art. It's like we mentioned our friend Francisco. I mean, anyone's being creative, I want to encourage that. And that's what I learned. That's, you know, that's something Bill brought to me often. You know, if you can think it, you know, then make it happen, make it manifest and materialize. He was always encouraging, still is, you know, and I tried to be that to him as well as everyone else. And I think that a big part of when it's your social responsibility to give back. You can't just take it. I mean, you want to be involved. So I never... It's all one and the same. Even being creative is just a way to hopefully play with more bands and more like-minded individuals. And it's like, we really, without a definition, it's a feeling, and it chooses you after a while, I think, or else you put it down. You know, the creative process, it's you're only as good as the next thing you're doing, I would hope. You know, that's why I love working where I do, because it's different every day. Every single day is completely different. It's I can't explain it, you know. I mean, some days are completely filled with all stories that aren't even music related. We cover all kinds of things, you know, eczema and bed bugs and you know, lost bus passes and how the best espresso and, you know, where to go and what to avoid and the next trip that we're planning. So it's a collective of ideas constantly, and there's always room for more and more, you know, because space is expanding, and that's what that is. That's a portal, I think, for that. And that's what coffee shops are to me, like I mentioned earlier to you. And I think it's just the ability to come here tonight. You know, I want to know about you guys equally. You know, it might encourage me to do something better or do something more of what is good.
0: Before we got here, I took a look through your photos on Facebook, and I noticed that you had a lot of photos with artists in the record shop, or, you know, just, you know, by the CD section and the posters in the background and or the records in the background. So I guess I'm curious to know, because you've seen so many shows and you've met so many artists. Do you ever think of like, that was, you know, my favorite live show, or that was like my favorite artist to meet in person? Who comes to mind when you think about that?
1: Oh man, it's infinite. So much. I mean, right on the street, I've saw some incredible stuff. You know, Quarters, High Dive, I mean, Impala Lounge when that was growing. I mean, I like the more, underdogs, you know, the ones who've made it. It's like, well, they're told they're great all the time, and, you know, but I think encouraging, you know, I think that's why young people, they play with toys and they play, you know, the creative imagination, and that's how I always feel. It's always cool when someone young comes in, and they might perceive me as like old or faded or something, but here they turn me on to something, and they're going for it. You see them years later, and they're, hey man, you gave us a break, or thanks for listening to us, and that's what we were when we were younger. I remember being on the Northwest Side and going to, he's still there actually, Dick's Music on Titonia and Florist or something. He's still there. He rents the churches and his PA system, but he was very encouraging to us. I mean, he he never once critiqued us with any negativity. He always came to us with the mindset of like, yeah, just keep going, you know, and he really rooted us on. And there was other individuals like that too. But as far as when bands come in, I find that the more established people that come in, they're going there for escapism. They don't want to be acknowledged really for what we know they are. They want to talk about, I guess, normality isn't standardized, but they want to have that experience. And I kind of think that's cool to not give them nothing, you know, to just, you know, let them rub, you know, elbows with the locals. And they're often really cool on that level. You know, you find out, we had a situation last year where a gentleman was in the store, he was killing time. And, he was stuck here from New York because they wanted to see an artist that was sold out in New York, and he's hanging out here and he couldn't find tickets anywhere, but he was very dismissive of the band. And he was like, oh, they're horrible, but my wife wants to see him and I don't want to go. And the gentleman interrupted us and made a purchase, and it concluded with, hey, I'm so sorry you don't like the band. I would have liked to put you on a guest list since you don't like us so much. It turned out it was the guy in the band, and I thought it was so great, like just the irony. So that kind of situation, as far as memorable, you know, those who visit, you know, it's usually people that, like I said, they want a form of escapism. I'm glad we can offer that too. But as far as bands, man, Milwaukee is just, it's great. It's like you turn on a spigot. I remember when there weren't bands, really, or at least of my interest when I was a kid, and even as a teenager. That's another instigator why we were like, I guess we got to make our own band because we can't see these bands that we're, you know, we always got to make a road trip to Chicago or to see, you know, punk rock, even though we found out there was a lot of like-minded people like that, and we were able to sew that fabric together and have a scene or make some type of scene. And selfishly, we got what we wanted out of it, and to find out other people were into it too, and they started bands. So,
2: and respect for that, because I benefited as a teenager for that with the Globies, Central Religion Hall. Mm. So, like, yeah, I benefited from being a teenager and being able to find spaces that I could go to under 18 especially.
1: Well, I was just speaking to Mark Solheim, who... you know, he was the guy at the Globe, you know, and he's like, he spoke of like he wasn't the most popular guy. I'm like, well, you were digging the well, man. It's, you know what I mean? You were paving the road and someone had to drive on it. You can't do both. So, I mean, his hard work.
2: I look at him now,
1: I salute him. Yeah, he's doing
2: very
1: stuff always.
2: Great moments for me. You know what I mean? Looking back, that was my childhood, was seeing mindless self-indulgence, going to see the Benjamins, you know, at the Globies. And, you know, that was me and my friends getting the t-shirts that I barely fit into at the time because I was a bigger kid. And I was like, it was the late 90s, you know, so it was a good time. But I benefited from that. So thank you for pushing that here, because Chicago, I remember getting into a lot of trouble and getting calls saying you better be home in 20 and being outside the House Blues or the Metro. So, yeah.
1: That's cool you had that, you know. I always kept it safe, you know, keep it cool kind of, you know, like you got to be home by 9 o'clock. It'd be 8:45. It wasn't long until 9 was 12 and then you got away with whatever you wanted, you know. Like you gave the illusion of safety. So,
2: No.
1: But.
2: That's sweet.
1: I don't know how like eight of us would fit in the VW going down the highway and just but we're all alive to the most part, so we can laugh about it, you know. But
2: exactly.
0: So highlights of our interactions over, you know, 20 years. Over 20 years. You put me on to Noir when I was going through a Radiohead phase. You put me on to Loveless by My Bloody Valentine. You put me on at some point to John Coltrane, Love Supreme. I'm trying to think. There's another one that came to mind that I thought was really important. But anyway, I guess what I've learned from you is that like your music knowledge, you know, your scope of the music knowledge is so broad. Like, you know, one minute you're talking about krautrock, the next minute you're like recommending jazz, And the next minute, it's like you're talking about prog rock, or, you know. So I guess, like, do you like everything equally? Like, what do you default to? I mean, do you go? I mean, obviously, it sounds like Ramones and punk is kind of like where your core is, but you know, what are the other things that are right around there for you?
1: I mean, I didn't record those records, so when I heard them, they blew me away, those ones you just mentioned. So I almost feel like it's my social responsibility to turn. So you didn't hear it, you should hear this. The first time I heard that My Bloody Valentine, I was like, man, this is noise. Yeah, I didn't like it at all. Nope, I didn't like that record. And I had to think a second. But I remember Bill, like, he put it on in the right environment. And I was at his house one night, and that came on, and I suddenly, I guess I was transfixed. I could hear the layers. It was like putting on a jacket that was really comfortable. I was like, oh, I just didn't get it. You know, it's just, I wasn't ready for it, I guess. And I was a huge Miles Davis fan. I loved him. And my friend Matt Grassberger, I mean, he was kind of like nudging me to check it out. But it was also our friend and bandmate at the time, Jim, who was like, he was kind of a Coltrane guy. And that was just like, it spoke volumes, because the message, I think that it spoke to me as like trying to do something forever, to be all inclusive. And I mean, without, I guess it's the space in between the music, they say, right? Otherwise there'd just be noise. So that music, I tortured my business partner. I mean, for months, he's like, are you trying to turn this into a church for John Coltrane? But I never heard anything like that, where like you can't have a steady diet of ice cream. This was like mind food to me, that I just, and I still go to it all the time, because that's really what it is. Like if there was only one thing, no, I would say like reggae music is like always, I torture Dylan with that now, where I was jazz with Bill, now it's reggae music. But I'm always searching for the all-inclusive sound, like that, like when it's on, I always get a kick on, like there would be a screaming child or baby or in the store, and you'll put, maybe it's the anti-rhythm, but you'll put on like some dub reggae, you know, Lee Perry, and it'll settle and calm and equalize and cause a sense of calmness in the room, and everyone's talking at the same level, and it's a weird natural science, I guess, and that's what music is. But those things I shared with you were just simply things that I was really excited about, and I think that you obviously received them and probably became a bigger fan than I ever was with some of that stuff. And like I said, I never really appreciated the music that I knew that you had interest in, because it was happening simultaneous to the music I, you know, it's time and place. And I go back, I not think of some of those incidents you, those moments you mentioned. So that's really important to share. I'm learning a lot tonight, just speaking with you. Like, wow, it was, I guess the steps we took left footprints. I mean, that was just fun stuff, but it was important stuff also.
0: I'm curious to understand. So, favorite bands for you? You mentioned the Ramones. You mentioned Husker Du.
2: Purple.
0: Deep Purple.
2: Rush.
0: Yeah. What are some other favorite bands that you know you feel like?
1: No, I couldn't.
0: Well, I mean, okay. So, 16-year-old comes into Rushmore tomorrow, and he's like, "Hey, you know, Dan, put me onto some music." You know,
1: they know more than me now, man. I mean, they're dialed in. They school me. I to talk about music is a weapon. I mean, what's her name? Sophia Zella. I mean,

0: I appreciate their stuff, and to think of the adversity, that band has a lot of history too. When you look at, and you can't not go anywhere and not hear the music. I go to a football event, AC/DC's playing. It's all part of our culture now. Music, rock and roll, Coca-Cola, you know. And I'm never one to condemn what someone else likes, and I'm always hoping that there's more. But I mean, you know, Bob Marley we started with, and that music's forever. I never tire, because it's emotional music. That's someone that came from a lot of adversity. I don't think he's the greatest guy ever, but he's human, and that should encourage us all to be the best us. You know? I mean, I saw this documentary. He was born in a shack. I mean, he really like came from zero, from nothing, and it was very inspiring that he had no value for his life if he's not helping someone. So I think that's you know, firefighters. You know, that someone goes into a burning house to save someone's life. And I mean, I like the Ramones. So there's a big difference. You know, I find that if you can find joy in music, encourage people to find their Ramones, find their Bob Marley, find their Pearl Jam, and that's what the store is. Also, it's just a place for someone to come explore and share their ideas. That's a big part of how people often wonder, how do you know what to have there? This is weird. Why do you have this stuff? It's a reflection of those who come in, either request it, share it, are excited to share their discoveries and put it right back out there, because we figure there's more people looking for it. If we didn't listen to them, we wouldn't be there. If there's no visitors, we would not be there. We've devised exit strategy so many times over the years, and never with a defeatist mindset. It was always like, oh, it is what it is, and we're that old, tired, faded thing, you know. And all of a sudden, there's resilience, and it could be something as wild as you know, a political climate. I mean, there's always music. I mean, through the Depression, there is music, you know. So music, it's always there for you. It's been there for us this whole time, and I wouldn't be here right now if it weren't for it. I wouldn't have met you, or you tonight. Yeah. Well, so it's great, you know.
1: And we see each other.
0: Yeah. Well, there you go.
1: You see me in all my different forms, you know.
0: We say build bridges, not walls. So it's a pleasure, you know.
1: No, definitely a pleasure. Yeah.
2: Was it easy for you guys at Rushmore to navigate COVID? Because I feel like I was coming around at that time before COVID, or maybe right after COVID happened. And I feel like in one of our conversations at the store, I think you might have mentioned like, hey, we were already kind of shifting to vinyl before COVID happened. So I guess, so number one, how did you guys adapt? How did COVID make the business adapt? And then number two, the resurgence of vinyl. How, why, and is it here to stay? What are your thoughts on that?
0: It never went away, but I mean, COVID, that I don't even remember that. That was a bizarre time that we all lived through, and we were very grateful that we had our punk rock wits. I mean, the bartering became a thing. I mean, everyone needs music, but you need food probably, and nutrition. So we were very blessed that people looked out for us, and there was a lot of I made this for you and I want to share, you know. We all looked out for each other, like I think everyone did. And this community, it was very inspiring to me to see that. And I mean, the River West 24 is something that even if I don't participate in it, which I have, and I had a blast doing that a couple times, but I think just being in its presence, you know, it was omnipresent. Afterward, it's a great energy that carries a serious vibration. So I think during that pandemic period, I think everyone kind of found each other. Like, this means a lot. What can I do to help you survive? And I hope that, I know some people just couldn't and they didn't. But you found a way to maneuver, you know, like the water through the rocks to find a spot. But as far as vinyl records, they kind of never, I mean, I know what you mean by the question, you know, and it's a shame that it's an expensive hobby. But if you look at what the cost of gas and oil and shoes and bread and butter, I mean, I guess that's, it's something that it's tangible and physical, and you can revisit over

0: and over, and it's important, I guess, to people to have things. And if those are the passports to get them into other, you know, exploratory mindsets, then music's a way to go. I think the industry itself needs to come to terms that people, you know, it's for everyone. And lucky enough, there's 100 years or more of records in the world, so it doesn't always have to be the newest and the most latest or revisited thing. You can always find all resources secondhand, and people passing them on to others, people wanting you to have them to put them back in the world. So it's kind of a neat thing that that goes around and around and around over and over again. So, but it's stuff. And I've learned that experiences are the most valuable in my these are just things. And when you have to move and you have to move a lot of records, you say no more records, you know. When you got a safe place and you actually can sit down and explore the stuff, they're great, you know, because they can take you anywhere in the world, in the universe maybe even, but you don't have to leave your couch to do that.
1: How many records do you own?
0: Physically?
1: Yeah.
0: not as many as you would think, you know. It's always, I had a friend, Tony, and he hit me to a mindset that he always, he said this quite a while ago, and I will remind him, and I will play him this possibly. He only had about 100 records, and he always kept, it vacillated between, you know, 110. In order to get something new, he would recycle something old, put it back in the world. It is smart, but he has also confessed he's rebought some of the things quite a few times.
1: Yeah.
0: You know, I mean, he's probably bought the first Bad Brains album 10 times from Rushmore, possibly, you know, but that's 9 other people that got to explore it that might not have had that. So I get it, you know. So, no, I'm not a big, dare we say, hoarder of the stuff, because after a while, it's a liability. We had a huge flood last year in store, and a lot of inventory was destroyed. And
1: that intersection, let me tell you.
0: It looked like, it was horrible. And it didn't hurt us as much as it mocked us. You know, when a fire is exciting. You know, fire burns everything up, and you're like, wow, that was something to really see, you know, and hopefully no one was hurt. But water, it kind of mocks you, you know. It just, here's all your stuff ruined, and you get to
1: carry it out.
0: Get to carry it out, touch it, and it's just, there's a defeatist thing, you know. But it isn't long before it's off your mind, you know. So other things get you more excited, you know. Banana bread, you know, whatever, you know, this simplicity rules, that's what it teaches you. But, and you, quite a few?
1: I have a lot of Muppet and Bette Midler on vinyl. Wow. That's my collection.
0: They both were very prolific. You could have 20. Quite a few of that.
1: I know. Right. So, like, my family, second cousin, third cousin removed, owns the Rave Joe, and he has a Bette Midler poster up there that's signed. And I don't talk to the guy, but I want in on that. I want that. I've seen it twice in real life, and I just want it so bad. And, you know, I'll never get it. Like, I'm just so like, somebody's second cousin. Like,
0: you're putting it out in the universe. Yeah. So.
1: Leslie, Joe, you might remember me as a kid, but I want that. I want that Bette Midler poster so bad. Okay. It's above his desk.
0: So, like a Julio situation, you know, and you mentioned B-52s, and I have to say, there's a Leslie West story, and I wasn't obedient enough to get tickets for a friend. A friend, she really wanted to see this B-52s, and I'm like, yeah, whatever, you know. We'll get there. We'll get there, and that's it. And so it was night of the show. We go to the show. There's a lot of people there. And but I kept the distance. I went to the box office, and they're like, "The show sold out. You ain't getting in the show." And I was like, "What?" You know. And I had to explain it to someone who I basically said I got it covered to. You know. But in that very moment, this individual, Leslie, comes around the bend and must have saw the panic on my face somehow and comes up to me is, can I help you? And I was very, yes, I'm in this situation. They immediately said, come with me, with my friend. Wow. And I ushered me, through a crowd onto a freight elevator.
1: Oh, wow.
0: Yeah. Up into the ballroom and said, enjoy yourself. And it was almost neurologically like said, keep your word.
1: Yeah.
0: You know, it taught me a valuable lesson. Ugh. Like, if you're going to say it, do it. And I always think, like, I think of that moment for the last 35 years. Like, if it's like, hey, we really want to go, you want to get a ticket? Let's get a ticket, you know? And I think support, you have to support the things you like too. You can't just hang in there for a guest list or.
1: Don't sleep on it.
0: And again, it's an experience. I mean, that show really meant a lot. I became a big fan that night, believe it or not, because I was like, wow. And I don't know if I ever shared that with that other person. I might have given the impression that I had put this all together.
1: Come but, with me. Come with me. We're going up the back. Yeah.
0: But yeah, the organization looked out, and that was very, it shows you the power of rock and roll. You know, people can make stuff happen for everyone. Everyone was included, so.
2: So I know you're really involved with Rushmore Records, and you and Bill are involved with the Bayview Bash, and that just happened a week or two ago there. But I guess, can you speak to, like, you mentioned, I like the term social responsibility, but just like that role you play working with, like, local artists and helping give them a platform, and who are some local folks right now that are making music that excite you?
0: Oh man, it wouldn't be fair to not mention them all. I mean, the stage is a reflection of like people who are always involved in businesses and doing stuff. It isn't like they shop and then they get on the stage or something like that. Often they're people that we haven't met yet, and the bash came out of such a. I guess we kind of laugh because the infancy of it was like just generators and extension cords out of businesses and a real, you know, pushing the limits of what you can get away with. And that's why we kind of adopted a one and done kind of policy, because there's no way you can have every band play on that one stage that we curate, as well as all the other people that are involved. The X-Ray Arcade, they've, you know, Andy has really gotten proactive with that, and it's hard to do anything great alone or on your own. So it's the sum of the parts. I mean, you know, Nikki Rollo, I mean, Bill's niece, even she's as well as the whole, like I said, I'm not mentioning everyone because I can't, that it's just, it's incredible. There's the sum of the parts that make it happen. And I almost felt like, after doing it so many times, you run out of steam, and then someone else gets on board and kind of picks up the torch for a while, and that gets you, it reminds you that I can do more. So you learn. This one was excellent because the adversity was the weather, and that's the one thing we can't control. And some people lean on you. What do you think? Why? That I don't know. But somehow the thing went off smoothly, and all the participants were aligned, and even a couple that weren't even on it somehow got to participate and be part of it. So the bash is just really, I mean, it's a nonprofit event, so it's the sum of the parts, like I said, that make it go down, and its success dictates if there's going to be one the following year, and it's looking good so far. But again, I mean, there's going to have to be new blood always, and there always is. And it seems like it's younger and younger of an outwardly, like, what can I do to help? Where we used to have to, like, please, will you help? You know, or how can we get some help? You know, it used to be something as silly as just picking up the garbage to open up the street. Now we have the resources to actually have a professional crew of people come in and do things like that. And when I say we, that's just a group. I'm just a small cog in that machine. And selfishly, we get to curate our own stage, but we try to have it where other people can be, you know, other ideas. We try to have different music for everyone, and it's incredible. Beat Street is this week, if you don't know, and Kelsey and her crew there, as well as just the I'd say the rebirth of the Cactus Club the last couple of years, is just, I've seen some incredible stuff that I was longing to see in this city my whole life. You know, things that I would travel great distances without even the mindset to think, why don't we enable this? So I feel that's my responsibility to at least support it, even mention it now. It's just a way of saying, hey, there's cool stuff. If someone says there's nothing going on the street alone, I've seen incredible stuff where, like I mentioned that earlier, where I never would have thought, like, we'd host it. And now there's a just a plethora. Any given night, you got 5-6 choices where you'd go weeks in between, at least for my interest. So maybe I was missing things. But I know, you're letting me go.
2: All right, well, we're going to wrap this one up for today. Time flies when you're having so much fun. But, you know, definitely I'm hoping Dan had a good time with us, because, you know, as long as we have a show, we're going to have an open door policy with Dan if he wants to come back and just hang out and talk about music for an hour, because this was a really good time. But we're going to definitely get this one closed out with some music here. And
1: shout out again for Beat Street. That's this Saturday outside Cactus Club.
0: They got a witch playing. Did you see that?
1: I mean,
0: that's really,
1: that's solid.
0: I'm just going to leave it at that. I mean, if just one Google search would be like, wow, that's a real treat, let alone all the local bands that are playing. I mean, they really put a really varied event together, and I'm looking forward to that, as well as the best is yet to come, we often say.

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2: What would I try if I was safe always? 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The illest ones are always the ones who know the gritty. 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
3: 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We're your 24 show hosts. I'm Abby. And we have...
4: Andy.
3: We have Andy.
4: Hi.
3: Welcome.
4: Thank you.
3: We usually have Leslie, but Leslie has decided to take up guitar lessons.
4: Oh,
3: which
4: is
3: good for her.
4: Red.
3: Yes, they just conflict, and I'm so happy that you're able to join me. Otherwise, I might be doing this by myself.
4: I'll be your huckleberry.
3: So we're back again this week with another captured interview from our live stream. I believe, so this, it is marked here. This is at checkpoint one from 7 a.m. to 8 a.m. was the slot. And I believe it was Greg St. Arnold's slot. It could have been Emilio De Torre's slot.
4: Okay. I was sleeping, so I believe you.
3: I can't quite remember. I could pull up the schedule, but I'm not going to. I haven't looked at that document since July. Yeah. So a document that like my phone was like, you open this frequently. You want to open this again?
4: Oh, yeah.
3: So now we're taking a break from that document. So what was really interesting about this particular interview in this little bit is this is when our tech was down. So this is when we had lost. We burned through
4: 170 gigs of data on my SIM card, and I got put into data jail for the rest of the month because unlimited is data is unlimited with a nice asterisk.
3: Yes.
4: I woke up to some messages from Justin and I think you
3: maybe
4: like the internet's down and like I tried to get on my phone and my phone was
3: oh no
4: it's the same plan and it was funny and it felt I got to be in the 80s for the early 90s
3: waiting for things to download
4: circle
3: spinning.
4: It's amazing what web pages and stuff that we look at like now are like actually so data rich and like watching a web page load on your phone at like 2G speeds is
3: that's what you were knocked down to.
4: Oh yeah, yeah.
3: Oh my god,
4: my smartphone became a phone.
3: Just a regular old telephone.
4: It was great. I should do that again.
3: Oh yeah, well maybe we can definitely burn through your data.
4: Yeah.
3: We're very good at that.
4: Yeah.
3: Uploading high def video and audio onto Caster and the
4: with two world. SIM cards because I gave you guys two and yeah, it was chewed through it pretty quick. It was funny.
3: I don't know why we didn't think about that. Like how much data will this use? And I guess now it'd be an interesting question: how much data would it have used this project?
4: Somebody can
3: crunch those numbers.
4: Yeah, we can get those. And there's tuning that we can do. But Chestin and I were talking about some neat options of finding friends of the 24 in the neighborhood, and instead of like relying on hotspots, relying on houses that we know, like the Wi-Fi too, and like
3: yep.
4: just post up outside of their houses, which feels more community, anyways.
3: Yeah, and. That's what we ended up doing was we sort of came up with the idea. I think it was Chestin. It was probably Chestin. Was like, well, we can hardwire. And I said, well, we can hardwire at Joe's house over at Checkpoint 2.
4: Yeah.
3: And then that led the idea. So then we just plopped ourselves at Checkpoint 2 for the remainder of the time, which was kind of nice. They have a lot of really good food there.
4: Oh, yeah. Yeah.
3: They're just constantly like somebody's walking around handing you. I mean, it was like smoked turkey and then like brisket and then steak.
4: Yeah.
3: And some wine with your steak.
4: Well, I mean, they go hand in hand.
3: Very interesting. I just kept being like, here's some more food. And you want more food? And I was just like, I'm not even hungry, but that looks really good.
4: Yeah. I mean, that's a callback to last week, you know, of, you know, the absolute generosity of the neighborhood and the breadth of generosity is just, my heart's warming up already just thinking about it.
3: Should we get into it?
4: Yeah.
3: Okay.
4: It's funny. I think I see Emilio in the back of the radio station.
3: Like his personal self at this moment?
4: Yeah, the human.
3: Oh, my God. Well, this will be fun for him.
4: Yeah.
3: So it kind of jumps in. I think they were having a bit of a conversation, so it's been edited a tiny bit. So it kind of jumps in, but we're going to let it go for like 15 minutes or so. It actually goes for half an hour, so we're going to give you a little taste. And then talk about what we heard and talk about our feelings. Yeah. Sounds good to me.
5: One of the reasons I hated high school was what you're talking about is a very cool part about adolescence, is like really starting to take the steps and make plans and decide where you want to go in the world and how you want to be. The school that I taught at was so prescriptive. It was a college prep school.
6: Oh yeah.
5: So it's like, hey, if you don't have your 6 credits of math after your freshman year, you're on track to fail. You need to take summer school.
6: Yeah.
5: You need to, and I worked with kids who were like at risk or had, you know, learning challenges, whatever. So usually it was the kids that were failing and were not like, felt like failures.
6: Yeah.
5: That broke my heart.
6: Yeah. Man. That's terrible.
5: You know? And so that's my little thing on education. But I was going to say, I think thinking about this creative process and the way that people can have these ideas and visions and they work and they come to fruition in some way or another, it does give you more patience for when people are like struggling.
6: Yes.
5: People aren't making, like, let's say you give them assignment and it doesn't make any sense or whatever. Like, that's the process.
6: Yeah.
5: You know, in the world where we encounter people working or just like doing any kind of project, home project, and they don't get it.
6: Yeah.
5: And you like get frustrated, but like, it's helped.
6: Do you notice that in your own evolution too? Like, I can think back on 2 years, 15 years, 20 years and be so embarrassed at how little I knew and how stupid I feel I was. And
5: cringeworthy.
6: It's cringeworthy. It's all cringeworthy.
5: Yeah.
6: I imagine it, so looking at us as humans as an ongoing process and work of art if we apply ourselves to
5: it.
6: And there's an idea of you 20 years ago, 10 years ago, even last year.
5: Yeah, man. I learned this word grace a long time ago because I was raised Catholic and they just got God's grace, you know, but I never understood what it meant until, I mean, honestly, like, I feel like the person that embodies it the best is my wife, who's helped me learn it. But it's that thing. It's like, look back at yourself 10 years ago with grace and be like, well, you were, you know, like, you were a cool person then. You were struggling with a few things. You had a few things like that you were good at.
6: Yeah.
5: And now you're developing.
6: Yeah.
5: You know,
6: it was so hard, I find, for humans to extend grace to themselves.
5: Yeah. Indeed. Indeed. This is a wonderful conversation.
6: Yeah.
5: I'm enjoying it very much, talking to Emilio De Torre and Greg St. Arnold. By the way, I host the Milwaukee Free Press Radio Hour, 7:30 to 8:30 a.m. Thursday mornings on 104.1 FM.
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6: I love that call phrase.
5: Yeah. What do you got on tap for the rest of the day, Emilio?
6: Well, funny you mention on tap as I eyeball the Porta Johnny over my shoulder. But after that, I'm going to pedal around. I'll do a bunch of these. I'm looking forward to doing the Alex Preti ride at noon. I'm looking forward to doing the Palestine ride.
5: Big ride for Palestine. What time?
6: I don't even remember.
5: I think it's 3.
6: Is it 3?
5: 3 p.m. maybe. Big fact check.
6: At 3 p.m. I've got it written down. I've got a lot of friends riding around, so
5: nice.
6: I'll re-aggregate with them. Some have been pedaling while we're here. Others are probably sleeping, so I will mock the sleepers.
5: Yeah,
6: and relieve the peddlers. What's up?
5: I believe right now there
6: Tristan is... Tristan Gross.
5: There is a breakfast going on, a couple breakfasts. One over at All People's Church.
6: Oh, yeah.
5: Yeah.
6: Nice place.
5: All Riders. Breakfast.
6: All Riders Church, did you say?
5: All Riders Church, yeah. All People Riders.
6: I know. Who am I to yuck their yum?
5: Yeah. And there's also pancake breakfast going on somewhere.
6: I believe I've had 1.5 grilled cheeses here at Checkpoint One from our friends Julia Teagarden, Annie Oatmeal, Erica Wolf, and Michael Anderson. And that's probably enough breakfast for me. But to know that these breakfasts exist.
5: I also heard there's a bacon station.
6: Now you're speaking my language.
5: Passing out bacon.
6: Where is the bacon station?
5: Yeah, that one I don't know, man. You got to ride. You got to ride to figure that one out.
6: If you're listening now, please call my cell phone and tell me where the bacon station is.
5: Check this out directly behind us. I'm digging that outfit.
6: That's great.
5: Yeah.
6: They're
5: the disco ball helmet.
6: On the NASA outfit.
5: Yeah.
6: It's very
5: looking good.
6: Bowie.
5: Looking good, y'all.
6: I saw a bunch of disco head people yesterday, which was great.
5: Yeah.
6: Mushroom head people, folks on those impossible bicycles like the penny farthings and those dying.
5: Yeah, yeah.
6: Stuff.
5: They had like what was the lap this year? Wasn't there like a device or a not device? You know, like funny bikes. You know, like engineered bikes.
6: Trick bikes. I don't know.
5: But that there was another name for it. Anyways.
6: I don't know.
5: Yeah. You ever see those really tall bikes?
6: Yeah.
5: Yeah.
6: Crazy. Oh, somebody was riding around on a micro bike yesterday. I have no idea how she did that. It was like the size of a cat. Yeah, and her knees are coming up to her shoulders. It hurt watching that. I feel like, I mean, it's great probably to open your pelvic cavity and if you're training to...
5: I mean...
6: Do something.
5: How long does that lap take?
6: Forever. She must have pedaled 100 times to go a few feet. Yeah. It's like, Christ.
5: Oh, man.
6: It took 3.5 hours?
5: Wait, oh, she God. Did a whole lap.
6: I am so impressed. I don't even know. Like, I'm complaining about my cushy bike seat. What are you sitting on, a cork? Like, I don't understand how that works.
5: Hey, so this last... I don't know how long it was, but are you familiar with the RAGBRAI? Register's annual ride across Iowa?
6: I don't even know where Iowa is. I don't believe that's real.
5: It's around. It's around, I've heard. That's happening this week as well.
6: But it's not the River West 24.
5: It's not. And I was curious what kind of overlap there is, because it seems like a fair number of people who maybe, you know, don't know the 24, but they like bike rides.
6: Yeah.
5: They also might be interested in riding across Iowa for some reason.
6: Yeah.
5: I'm curious if anybody who's listening out there has done the RAGBRAI this year and then come to the 24.
6: I have a friend who's bicycling up in Sturgeon Bay like 200 miles this weekend. She was here yesterday, did a lap.
5: Yeah.
6: I think she said Sturgeon Bay. It was very loud. Another River Westian. And then biking 200 miles.
5: Like biking up to Sturgeon Bay.
6: I didn't follow the whole thing. I was shoving rice and beans in my face. But
5: yeah. I mean, who knows if she was even biking at this point, but...
6: Said something about bicycles and sturgeons, and I took it as a 200-mile bike trip.
5: Yeah. What's the longest you've ever biked? Is it today? Is it
6: on my Vespa or on a pedal bicycle?
5: Now listen, let's talk about your Vespa a little bit.
6: Oh, yeah, I love them.
5: Yeah.
6: You should get one. Start a socialist Vespa gang.
5: Okay.
6: We've got a lot of folks that ride on scooters. I love a scooter. And we are not gatekeepers. Whatever scooter you ride is good enough to ride with us.
5: All right. All right.
7: Activa.
5: How far are you taking it? Like
6: taking it all the way, if you will.
5: Okay.
7: All right.
5: No, like on a daily, like what's your ride to work?
6: I ride to work from Brown Deer to Turner Hall every time I can. I rode in the 4th of July parade with a whole bunch of other scooter folks with Ryan Clancy's group.
5: Okay. I didn't know he was a scooter guy.
6: He wasn't. What had happened was, you know, it's the 4th of July parade, and they have those, you know, fancy muscle cars that people bring. And one year, that car's engine exploded the day before it was supposed to go. Whatever explode is just died.
5: Yeah.
6: And so
5: I'm learning this about exploding.
6: His engine exploded.
5: You use it very liberally.
6: Yes. Well. And then so I said, well, I can get some folks together on Vespas and scooters, and we could ride with you if that's cool. I've never seen anybody do that. And so he was game for it, and now it's just getting into a thing. We had like 20 different folks on scooters. It's a lot of fun.
5: Nice.
6: Kids and adults like them. You wave and you're driving very slowly.
5: Yeah.
6: I love, you know, in the same way automobiles, when you think of a classic automobile, like even that green van over there, they have these unique designs. They're classic. They look fantastic. I think the lines on a lot of scooters can get... Like, there's just something so delectable about a Vespa or a Lambretta, even the older Hondas. Like, there's just a lot of great designs.
5: Yeah.
6: And so to ride around like that, we have a lot of friends get together, do scooter rides for fun, take it on chores. My kids ride them. My wife rides one.
5: I got to say, I know what a Vespa is, but when you first mentioned it earlier in our conversation and just now, I was thinking in my head of what's the thing that George W. Bush fell off of? You know, like the thing where you stand up and you kind of like...
6: Oh, a Segway.
5: I was thinking of a Segway.
6: Yeah. No.
5: I thought you were messing with me, like...
6: No. Okay. The classic design of a Segway.
5: I don't bike, but I ride a Segway. Like, yeah, dude, they're not the same.
6: No, I like a scooter you can sit on.
5: Okay.
6: I miss my Vespa seat. It was... I rode it down here just to go do this. I parked in a friend's garage.
5: What color is it?
6: I have a white one with black, and we have a gray one with black.
5: Okay, nice.
6: I'm open to more. If people have more, they want to give them to me.
5: You heard it here. You got a Vespa, you're looking to offload?
6: Yeah.
5: Emilio's your
6: guy. Or just come and pedal and have a good time.
5: Yeah. How long have you been riding?
8: Embarrassing.
6: I used to ride a lot when I was younger, and then I took a hiatus, and we picked up a couple of secondhand Vespas from some friends the other year. It's just a fun thing my wife and I can do together.
5: You don't need a motorcycle license.
6: You do, depending on the size of the engine. So 50cc or smaller, you know, we'll go 35, 40 downhill. Mine is a little bigger, and it can go up to 70.
5: Okay.
6: And so you need a motorcycle license for that one.
5: And are you, have you ever ridden a cycle, motorcycle?
6: Oh, yeah, many times. Yeah. I love motorcycle. I have a motorcycle license.
5: Oh, right.
6: And I love them, too. But I didn't for a long time. You know, you're in New York City, you have public transportation, or...
5: Yeah.
6: Just gonna get run over.
8: They're lady.
6: But yeah, they're great, too. I love all vehicles. They're a lot of fun.
5: Yeah. Can you tell me...
6: Horses, motorcycles, bicycles, Vespas, cars.
5: Sometimes I like just getting on people's backs and riding around, you know?
6: Me too.
5: Yeah.
6: They're willing. It has to be consensual.
5: Indeed, yeah.
6: Also, people squirm when you jump on without permission.
5: Yeah.
6: Not wearing a cup,
5: like,
6: it can hurt.
5: You know, when I was a kid, like, I remember my dad, like, getting on all fours and, you know, ride them for a while. I don't see that enough. I need to, like, offer rides to people like this.
6: Now, I hear a volunteer for a checkpoint for next year, sir.
5: People horsey rides with daddies. Not just daddies, all right? Mommies are welcome. All folks.
6: All folks are welcome.
5: No, man, I look forward to riding a scooter at some point. You get good mileage.
6: 100 miles a gallon.
5: Nice.
6: It's crazy. And you can legally park in the sidewalk.
5: That I didn't know.
6: Yeah.
5: Okay.
6: So if I have meetings at, like, complicated places to park, like UWM, no longer complicated.
5: Roll right up on the sidewalk. And
6: I just ride it up into the goddamn class.
5: Nice.
6: What? I do not ride it up into the class.
5: So here's a question, actually, and this would be helpful for you as somebody who's very knowledgeable about two-wheeled vehicles on the road. I've read someplace, this someplace is Facebook, and it was a comment. So this is why we need to...
6: A scholar once informed me.
5: Yeah. If you have a two-wheeled vehicle in Wisconsin, and you're at a stoplight, or a stoplight, and it's red... And there's no traffic. You can proceed through as long as you make a full stop.
6: That's as true as Mikey died from mixing Pop Rocks with 7-Up.
5: The guy seemed very authoritative on Facebook.
6: You know, Facebook scholars say a lot of stuff.
5: Okay.
6: I read their angry rants about how Trump is the second coming of Jesus Christ all the time, and I don't believe that either.
5: Nice. I see you have a predilection for the Facebook comments as well.
6: You know, everybody's got an opinion. And cowards who can hide behind masks and murder people are also cowards who can hide behind a keyboard and slander people.
5: Yeah.
6: And most of those folks are cuckolds living in their mama's basement.
5: It's true. It's true. I think the anonymous, like, Facebook is one of the worst things that has happened.
6: So I have mixed feelings on this. I agree that it gives opportunities, because there's also bots and trolls and throwaway accounts all the time. Half those people, like, I think you suck. And you look at their Facebook profiles, like, two friends, 8,000 posts.
5: Yeah.
6: I was like, yeah, that's not real.
5: Lives in Boise, Idaho.
6: Yeah, yeah.
5: Nobody lives in Boise.
6: Nobody lives in Boise, Idaho. But I think that sometimes people can ask questions, you know. You and I are probably extroverts, and so some folks that are more shy or have anxieties or have to ask a sensitive question, you know, and may feel that they can be victimized or hurt or robbed, can do so anonymously, and I think that that's important.
5: Hmm.
6: And they may be asking a question which they don't know if it's correct. You know, let's, like, Wisconsin Nice is a problem, and so it's like that whole color blindness about race. Like, oh, I don't see color. I'm not a racist. No, you need not... optometrist or ophthalmologist, you're clearly a racist and you're oppressing this. And so if people can't ask questions, they're not going to learn. And if they're worried they're asking an inappropriate question or something, maybe this gives them an opportunity to ask anonymously and be schooled if they're frightened.
5: Yeah.
6: And hope that they can speak up or connect. We live in a segregated city, too. And so I think conversely, it also gives racists an opportunity to hide behind their racism.
5: Yes.
6: As they grow, as they try to step into the 21st century. Hey, listen, they're going to be cut out of the gene pool, right? The race.
5: You know what's crazy is it also gives regular people the opportunity to air their racism, which is
6: that's problematic.
5: I see it more.
6: But we need the mods. We need mods to be moral and principled and nip that stuff in the bud.
5: I
6: call the mods out if they're not doing that. Maybe they're busy and they don't curate the group.
5: It's a very nice, nuanced take. Midwest nice take. No,
6: I'm
5: it's not
6: Midwest
5: nice. No, it's a nuanced take on anonymity.
6: I've heard other people explain this to me.
5: Yeah.
6: And I think that that's great. I also have friends who are autistic who sometimes ask about what is appropriate in ways. And I've had two of those friends say that they appreciate the anonymous post to ask these things.
5: Yeah.
6: And I had never thought about that. And I was like, oh.
3: We're going to pause it there. It was hard to find a pausing point.
4: I would even advocate for us to restart that section
3: with the social media
4: For next week.
3: That was very interesting.
4: It's very interesting, and I think that there's some really good points. I bet we could even get Amelia to come back on. we just saw him leaving the studio.
3: He was here for the show before, so.
4: I want to just jump in.
3: yes.
4: Because
3: share some facts with us.
4: Yes. So what they were talking about a two-wheeled vehicle being able to roll through a red light applies to motorcycles and bicycles. It's called a dead red law, and it really comes down to most stoplights have some form of sensoring system, and a lot of them are magnetic-based, and a motorcycle doesn't have enough... weight or metal in it to trigger the thing. So if you're
3: sitting there forever.
4: Yeah. So if you can, if there is no traffic coming in the other direction, obviously yield and use your common sense, which our trusty course ops people will tell everyone during the 24 to use their common sense. When, noodlers won't tell you to go; they will just tell you that cars are there.
3: Yes.
4: So that's my little segue back in away from motorcycles to bicycles.
3: But that law applies to bicycles and motorcycles and scooters and two-wheeled vehicles that do not set off those sensors.
4: Yes. Wisconsin statute 346.37 for you legal beagles out there. you do need to come to a complete stop, wait 45 seconds, and then make sure that it's clear. Just don't rip
3: You don't just get to go.
4: Yeah, you don't get to go. But it's very interesting how Amelia was talking about they're doing the 4th of July parade with Vespas, and it was a happy accident because a muscle car blew up. And, you know, that's one of the things that I love about the 24 is we have so many traditions either within teams or riders or within the 24 itself.
3: Cheese jump.
4: It happened one year, and now everyone brings it back in again and again.
3: You know the story of Cheese Jump?
4: I remember doing Cheese Jump the first year.
3: Well, according to Jeremy, it happened in 2020 when there was no race. And he and Duck...
4: just set it out?
3: ...wanted to do a jump of some kind, and he's like, I've got some... I think he said it was macaroni and cheese, and he made it in a pan, and he ran out with the pan, poured it in the street.
4: Okay, that may...
3: It was more than, like, make a spectacle, because nothing was happening, to my understanding.
4: Okay, I mean, I love that. Yeah, I remember...
3: And then it became a thing.
4: Yeah.
3: That we still do.
4: So I guess my memory is different, because I remember early, one of the first couple of 24s, rolling through Townsend, and then you get to sort of the end of Townsend, and then there's like an alleyway.
3: Yeah.
4: There were some people that were just hanging out in their garage because riders were just going through that alleyway.
3: And we put a ramp out.
4: And they put a ramp out.
3: I was there. Yeah. Because my friends were living there at the time. And
4: I've known you forever.
3: They were living, if it is, because I remember sitting there and watching it for a while because we loved it and it was really funny to watch. And we were, you know, really like, you don't have to if you don't want to. And I think sometimes we were like, so one guy did the jump and he lost his beer, and then we chased after him and gave him a new beer. And yeah, my friends were living on Keefe at the time, and so they set up in their garage that faced that alley.
4: Yeah, no, my memory of it was the first time that I hit it. It was kind of like I didn't necessarily see the jump until it was right in front of me. And I just, well, you just got to commit sometimes.
3: We just have a few minutes left.
4: Yeah. So let me see what other notes I had. Oh, yeah. They're talking about Ragbri. Yes, Ragbri does typically happen.
3: What is it called?
4: Ragbri.
3: Rag.
4: It's RAGBRAI.
3: Okay.
4: It's a ride across
3: Iowa.
4: Yeah, I don't know.
3: Iowa.
4: Like Amelia, I don't believe that state exists. I've only read about it in books and the internet. And the internet has lied to me before. But it's a fun. I've known people who've done it. It's a pretty fun ride. That they change the course every year, and then they go through a lot of like towns, and they just kind of give the towns a little heads up, and the riders will like basically take over as they're rolling through, and they'll.
3: How long is the ride?
4: It's about a week.
3: Wow.
4: Yeah. So I have a friend, one of my teammates. His father left Ragbri early so that he could come and make it to the 24. I think like 3 or 4 years ago.
3: Oh. Cool.
4: Yeah.
3: That reminds me, too, I also learned of a kayak version of the 24. Something Quest. Don't remember the first part. Something Quest.
4: Splash Quest.
3: Yeah, and it's in Stevens Point, and it takes place on kayaks, and it's very also, like, D&D focused.
4: Okay.
3: And so you ride your canoe or your kayak from different checkpoints to get clues and information about your next checkpoints. It's like an alley cat, but with kayaks.
4: I love that.
3: I know. It sounds so cool.
4: My shoulders hurt already.
3: But I can imagine a kayak is pretty easy. Yeah. You know, it's pretty hard to tip over in those bad boys.
4: Oh.
3: All right. Thanks, Andy.
4: My pleasure.
3: Thank you so much for coming on. I'm glad we get to have this conversation. And now we're going to... I'm not sure if you've heard this song before.
4: Oh, what? Oh.
3: Let me turn it on. I'm just going to ease into it here. You know this one?
4: You're gonna have to play for me a little bit on, you know, the intro. Sounds pretty rad. Oh, yeah, I could get behind this.

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0: totally, that sounds good. Yeah, thank you. Okay, I'll see you guys later.
1: I'm in there. Okay. All right. Welcome to Musical Mycelium. I'm your host, Robbie Teal. Thank you for joining us again this week. As always, we are on River West Radio, WXRW 104 FM, and I'm your host, Robbie Teal. Kind of calling back to last week's show a little bit. Last week I talked about local-ish artist Ben Mulwana and his music, some of his influences, his background. So this week we're kind of diving in a little more fine-tuned to River West itself and highlighting this amazing community. And I'm going to again start by referencing it as a mycelial network in that, you know, it's self-sustaining. It, all these unique businesses and individuals come together, helping out and giving back to their community and, you know, contributing in many ways to each other's success. And so last week, I think we talked a little bit about just migration and patterns and sharing and cross cultures and, you know, these hybrid cultures that develop in music when you bring in different influences from across the globe. Merging locally into something unique, DIY, etc. And so we're going to talk again about another story of migration and cultural mixing. And we're going to start by looking at our very own neighborhood and kind of a brief history of River West. And then one of the cultures I want to highlight that sort of makes River West, River West. And then pulling out bigger picture again, as we always do, zoom in and out to look at some of the music. So we'll get started. We're gonna skip past the indigenous people who were here for thousands of years, and we're gonna just focus on the last 150, 170 years or so. So in the 1830s, the river, the Milwaukee River, was dammed by Capitol and North Avenue, and along that, people started to settle down. The initial settlement was called Humboldt. So it was like a separate town, actually, from the rest of Milwaukee. Milwaukee was not yet unified. And by the 1850s, shortly after Milwaukee became a unified entity, this self-sustaining settlement had its own mills and dams, using the dam and the river for water power and to help start some local, small-scale manufacturing. And then by the 1880s or 1890s, we started to see a large influx of Germans and particularly Polish people into the neighborhood. And one of our, you know, local landmarks, of course, is the St. Casimir's Church. You know, now it's known as Our Lady of Divine Providence. We'll talk about that again. But this is sort of the start of just this melting pot that we're going to dive into today. So, obviously, the Poles in Milwaukee left a big influence on the architecture, on the music, on the food. And in River West, we still have some vestiges of that with our Polish Falcons bowling, or the, you know, Falcon Bowl, as it's known nowadays. The church, like I mentioned, things like that. But another group came in the 1960s. So, following quote-unquote urban renewal or gentrification, as they said, on the Lower East Side, which basically demolished neighborhoods and buildings, development on the Lower East Side took off, pushed out a lot of people, and most of those people were Puerto Rican or from the islands, and they moved across the river to River West, where they settled, and it was kind of a good transition. So some of this is in... I think his name is Jeff Tulin. I'm forgetting the name. He's a local author who wrote about River West. And he talks a lot about just the sort of the development of this neighborhood. And so one of the things that was highlighted, of course, was the Puerto Rican community developing here and this becoming a Puerto Rican neighborhood in the 60s and 70s. And that's really who we're going to talk about today. And so there was a few reasons. Obviously, it was available housing stock and a community that had long welcomed newcomers, and in the 60s was kind of a counterculture bohemian place. I think it still maintains those roots as part of its legacy today. But that creates a very welcoming atmosphere that allows for the mixing of cultures and music and such. And so, you know, reading, I went on the archives today, the deep dive on the River West Current's old materials. They have some great articles kind of about the Puerto Rican history of River West and just River West history in general. But one of the things they talked about was how the established Catholic culture from the Polish immigrants that preceded kind of set up the stage for the Puerto Ricans to come. And there was, you know, the church was a big social magnet, and social clubs developed around to help people, you know, find and build and sustain community. And of course, part of that was music. Music is an essential part of every culture, and it found room to develop here. So we started seeing by the 1970s, going to WUWM, just a lot of events socially around the city, particularly in the River West and East Side areas, promoting Latin music, salsa dancing, bachata, merengue, all kinds of, you know, dance and musical events were happening. And River West was one big piece of that beautiful artistic melting pot. All right, so it's 1961, and the Puerto Rican Organization of Wisconsin moves to River West. It had been on the east side. They move with the population as it shifted across the river. And they formulate this very important and major community center. And this community center, of course, is to provide social aid, connect people to each other. But it also becomes a major music venue for Puerto Rican and Latin music. And so this is a space where artists were able to come and they could find other musicians to perform with them. They could maintain cultural ties by getting to share and promote this music and the education around that. And they also were able to dance. They would host salsa nights and dance nights. They'd promote musical artists from Milwaukee, but also further afield. They bring in people from Chicago and New York, and occasionally bring in people from the island to perform. And then a lot of these artists stayed, or they collaborated, and they were able to create these networks of music and collaboration. The other big social magnet that also, you know, maybe a little less musical, but definitely hosted events that had music, would have been St. Francis of Assisi Church. So obviously the church is, you know, an integral role in all communities, different types of churches, perhaps different ways of worshiping. But it was an anchor of the community. And so the church, of course, brought together and sustained communities. It's been a big part of the community for 60-ish years at this point. But they also would host neighborhood events. And so people from the church first gathered in the church basement and planned out what became Puerto Rican Festival. And, you know, these cultural events full of music and culture were kind of born from these little connections made in part, and not exclusively, but certainly partially in River West. And then there's one other big place. So Club 99, as it's known now, sometimes referred to, especially in some of the older archival materials I found from like the early 2000s, Club Caribe, or usually it's those two interchangeable. I'm not sure if they ever were separate entities or if they just referred to one or the other interchangeably. That I wasn't able to find in my short amount of research time today. But that was really a melting pot area for Puerto Rican and Pan-Latino culture, especially Puerto Rican, though. And so, again, music got to be played there. So they would initially, it was jukebox music. and records were spinning. But then they would bring in musicians as well to perform. There was dance nights there again, dancing to the different sounds of the island. And, you know, domino leagues. So apparently in the early 2000s, there was a very prominent domino league happening there. People would play dominoes and connect that way. Some musicians would play each other as well. And all this to say, basically, that this neighborhood was kind of the catalyst, or this, called the glue that brought these people together to perform and to play. And then just a fun tidbit about St. Casimir. So, you know, I love to look at the progress of neighborhoods and see how they evolve and how they, the cultures and immigrant groups, as they leave or as they mix or as they, as one group comes into the neighborhood, as another one leaves the neighborhood, or they blend the neighborhood. I love to watch the evolution of these things. So like on the south side, I spent a lot of time in like Lincoln Avenue area. You could see these buildings that are clearly bohemian or, you know, like modern day Czechia, or Polish in origin of their architectural styles. And, you know, I could do a whole mini episode just on those. And now, you know, they're reflecting the original immigrant groups living there, and now they're, you know, Puerto Rican or Mexican or Salvadorian businesses. And I think that's a really beautiful progression. It's a way to sort of, in some way, showcase who was there first, but also where we're at now. And just this, in my mind, it's sort of a harmonious, you know, passing of the torch of new cultures and new identities for the neighborhood. And I think that's really cool. So in River West, of course, St. Casimir became Our Lady of Divine Providence, who is

Spanish culture, to the many cultures that are on the island, helps create this robust and diverse music scene. And then the Caribbean as a whole has, you know, regional variations, but they share music, so you can listen to bachata and merengue island to island. But each one's going to have its own local flavor and flair and variation. And there are differences, obviously, but there also are some commonalities. And so I love when you go out, like, on the south side and you'll hear it playing at, like, a dance club or something, and you know, it's bachata and merengue and salsa, and obviously they're all different styles and different rhythms, but everybody kind of comes together collectively to dance and to enjoy the music. I don't know, maybe I'm just getting too meta on this, but I think it's kind of a cool way of embodying some of what we're talking about right now. So zooming out, if we're talking about one type of genre, one particular genre that's really popular right now, of course, if you had to name one that you would associate maybe with Puerto Rico, at least certainly they played a huge role in it. It would probably be, at least in this current moment, reggaeton. And so, well, you know, according to various histories, of course, you could say it started in Panama or in, you know, this city or that region or whatever. The general consensus is, yes, maybe it started, you know, what we recognize as reggaeton maybe originally started in the late 80s, early 90s in Panama, in the Canal Zone, but very quickly became a Puerto Rican invention and creation. Really, what we recognize today is it comes from that island. And so in the 1990s, people like Vico C and Daddy Yankee, they kind of took what was popular in the club scene there, and they made it into this mainstream thing that everybody was listening to, not just in Puerto Rico, not just in San Juan, but across the world, and really brought it to the U.S. in a big way, and obviously further than that, and made it into a big major phenomenon, put it on the stage, and what we know or recognize now kind of is that style of music kind of, I would say, comes from Puerto Rico. And it followed the diaspora, of course, to the U.S. And so obviously that had been going on before, you know, that people had been in migration long before 1990 or 1991, but it came into the communities here, and got to spread not just obviously among Puerto Rican people here, but everybody. And so it's, you know, one of the most consumed types of music nationwide. And then it continues to evolve, right? And so what I think is cool about that is that in our lifetime, we've been able to watch this style of music evolve. And that's true for all styles of music, right? And I mean, hip-hop has evolved. Jazz is constantly evolving. It's a fluid genre. All music evolves, right? But this one, I think it's the speed in which it evolved, I think, is so cool. And kind of just fits this general narrative again of community. And because of the widespread nature of diaspora communities, influences from all over the globe, from all over different cities, were able to be mixed in into like a beautiful melange of sound. And I think that's pretty neat. All right, so, like I said, 1990s kind of makes it mainstream. And there is, if you had to name one song, right, we're saying one place it comes from, if we're going to name one particular style of, one particular root song, so if you were to go past all the music, follow it down a rabbit hole of where does it begin, where's the first root, 1993, Dominican Republic, a DJ named DJ Boho uses a song that is now kind of the backbone of, or the core rhythm of so many songs. Before I say what that root song is, I'll give you an example of some of the songs that have used this. So, 4K by El Alfa, Dite Me Pregunto by Bad Bunny, Chivarica by Yomel El Meloso, and even mainstream, you know, non-Spanish pop songs like Sorry by Justin Bieber, of all things, includes this rhythm. They're all basically from the same root, and that is dembow.

which was used and given Spanish lyrics initially in the early 90s in the Dominican Republic, and quickly spread to become kind of the backbone of modern reggaeton music. And dembow, of course, is from the 1990 song of the same name, Dembow, by a Jamaican group. So again, a different island, but all these islands, you know, come together. And I'm using islands, not in this case literally islands, but also just like the idea of, like, as an island, people operating independently, existing maybe in isolation. And I think that island is a bad term for that, because islands are not necessarily isolated. We tend to view them that way, but they exist through trade and through maybe they're relatively isolated compared to maybe countries that are not surrounded by water. But all the islands are a mix of cultures and trade and interchange and exchange. And I think when I say island in this case, I'm talking about these spaces of concentrated, collaborative, diverse sound systems, people, mindsets, etc. And I think that's really kind of where we're starting with this. So I'm going to play just for a few seconds here a sample of dembow, and then we'll go back to my final coming home spiel here.

All right, so kind of going back to what I was talking about before, this sound that you just heard is sort of the root of all, not the root of all, but the root of most of what we consider reggaeton music. It's what, produced by Shabba Ranks from Jamaica in 1991. And again, it became part of this huge thing. So if we're looking at like Mycelial Network, if we're looking at this as maybe the mushroom, the toadstool that you're looking at in the ground, if you were to go underneath that and see that network, you'd see this branching into different islands, different regions, different cultures, and developing into this universally recognized sound or rhythm that is now collectively part of hundreds of billions of music streams, listened to worldwide, popularized by Bad Bunny, but also by many other artists. And it's all part of this collective root. And I think that sort of, to me, feels a lot like what we're seeing here with these, you know, these small communities in River West. Maybe at first, you know, looking at Club 99 or, you know, the original Puerto Rican Fest versus where it is today, which is now on the Summerfest grounds and has gained size and scale. At least it was on Summerfest grounds, I think, once or twice. But it has become a much more significant event. I think it's important to sort of look at how when you have self-sustaining communities and you have exchanges and you have spaces for people to exchange music and exchange ideas and work together collaboratively, you're able to then start to develop new opportunities for music or growth or sound or rhythm to evolve and create spaces where, you know, sky's kind of the limit. And it's also a way to maintain culture and maintain, you know, being true to its roots. So again, like, if you're looking at songs and deconstructing them, you know, we have deconstructed sandwiches nowadays, we have deconstructed meals at restaurants. If we deconstruct music the same way we might at a fancy restaurant, the core serving is this dembo song, right? And so I think if we look at a community anchor as dembo, as the core element, whether that's St. Francis of Assisi Church or the Puerto Rican organization, or Club 99, I like to think that all the music and the collaboration and the cultural exchange, their dembo moment might be in River West, at least in the Milwaukee area, and I think that's pretty amazing. I mean, I did forget to talk about one other River West staple, of course, which is the amazing Pueblo Foods, and they're amazing. Just their food is incredible. I think that's, you know, obviously not food and music to me go hand in hand, because again, the same shared cultural exchange that each person is going to experience differently and then produce differently and then share differently, and so maybe you'll have similar sounds, similar tastes and flavor profiles, but collectively they're going to be different things. I don't know, I just think it's a good metaphor. One other, I think, important aspect to dembo, the song, is that it's, you know, if anything could be said to be the core rhythm of an entire genre, it's that particular song. But it's a product itself of mixing, because it was Jamaican producers in Jamaica playing a dancehall rhythm. But then it was passed along through the community, in this case Jamaican community, from Jamaica, from Kingston to Panama, and then from Panama to Puerto Rico, where it was started to be sampled and blended in the
early 90s with Spanish language lyrics and then, you know, more traditional percussion. And then obviously in 1993 in the Dominican Republic, it evolves further. And I just think, again, this is a great way to sort of showcase the power of community, of collaboration, and a mycelial network that even if you're looking at one product kind of over here, if you look behind the scenes or follow the network, you're going to find a vast community that transcends one space or place or time. And so now kind of the legacy of that, where's it going from there? You know, we still have this Puerto Rican festival every year and other festivals. I'd like to see them, you know, I hope they could expand, gain more traction and become even bigger. I'd also like to see more of the salsa nights that I see around the city or the bembe groups. I'd like to see that expand further, have more access. Again, the River West Connection, the bembe group sometimes plays at Kumba, which I guess is on the, you know, I could say it's on the border of Harambe and Jamaica and River West, but in my mind they're still sharing the same collaborative space. And the owner of course lives in River West. And you know, I think there's many other salsa and bomba and plena organizations across the city who some of whom at least are connected to River West. So, yeah, I think our neighborhood is a great way to promote music, a great space, like I mentioned last time, too, of DIY networks and musical support for each other. And it has our own Milwaukee flavor, just like all the other styles of music, maybe adapt the flavor of where they're from. Milwaukee performers and artists do have a unique sound. And I think that's beautiful. So, once again, this is Robbie Teal. 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And this is Musical Mycelium, How Music Connects Communities, Countries, and Eras. I'm going to play one more quick sample here for you guys before we close out for the week, and I appreciate your support. So thank you for tuning in each week. I'll have that music shortly up.

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1: 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My name is Eric, and this is the News Hole Media Literacy beamed directly into your living room, maybe into your brains via the frequency 104.1 in Milwaukee. I am here to discuss, as I guess you probably anticipated, data centers and AI, a topic that I think is probably really importantly capturing the attention of humans all around the world, especially in the United States. And I couldn't be happier about that, because it is a necessary conversation for us to be at the moment, because of pressure that people are receiving to adopt these strategies and the stress that people are having to them. So we're going to talk a bit about that, as we have, already. Two issues I want to raise. Talking a lot about AI and organizing this topic a lot, and trying to help people understand specifically on this show, because my mission and my view, to serve the media literature, to help people understand technology, what it does to them, and how to protect themselves. And so that's not an easy task, as you can imagine. Much more difficult by factors. Well, really,

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So the factor that I'm about is

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1: What would I try if I was safe always? How I feel right now is okay. Do something every day that scares me, cause these feelings are temporary. Face the pain, feel the love, was so closed off. Now I wanna build some stuff. It takes a village or maybe your whole city. The illest ones are always the ones who know the gritty. The struggle, who's growing with me if your soul is pretty enough.

change the website. And I should have run my third 20 miler by now. And that by now I should basically start to let my body rest for the next 3 weeks. Running mellower and mellower. So I'm going to try to follow that prescription because it doesn't fit my own behavior, which is less thrilled to run. Also starting now, I'm switching to a website called Running Diary. So this will be my last paper entry. I ran zero today, and that's been entered in the website.

0: karaoke time.
1: What are you doing for it?
0: Karaoke.
1: What's your favorite karaoke song?
0: Yeah, so definitely my go-to karaoke song is I have two, but Surrender by Cheap Trick. And I Want You to Want Me by Cheap Trick. It's gotta be my two karaoke songs are Cheap Trick for sure.
1: I'd rather do Surrender.
0: Really? It's so exuberant. It's so joyfully exuberant. Can we handle it? I can't control making it happen.
1: You gotta bring it up on your phone.

0: process and stay away. No one else do it.
1: I don't know what you say.
0: Say about that.

0: just keep a little bit. And I surrender, but that's not the right way. Yeah.
1: Okay, we're behind you. Where are we?
2: I turned it off.
1: Turn it back on.
3: Okay, let's go with you.
1: Santiago, let's do this right.
2: Ready?
1: Let's do this right.
2: Start it again.
1: We're going to sing together.
2: Yeah, let's do it. You guys want to? If you don't want to, I want to. Look at Mark.
1: He's totally checked out.
2: Mark's checked out.
1: Mark checked out.
2: Are you checked out?
1: No. Oh, yeah, she checked out.
2: She wants to bring up that mic.
1: Yeah. Bring it up to your mic. Yeah, there we go. Okay, we've got to start from the top.
2: Start it over, man.
1: Okay, let's get this right.
2: Yeah. Mark's checked out. He hates it.
1: Wait. Get it to the top.
2: Oh, okay.
1: Okay, here we go. Ready?
2: Yeah.
1: Santiago, are you in it?
4: Okay, I'll do my best.
0: Mommy told me that she told me I'm like you. And she told me, stay away, never know what you'll catch. I just the other.

0: daddy's alright, daddy's alright. They just sing a little bit. Surrender, but don't give yourself away.
1: Should we give up? Should we quit? Are we not there? We're pausing. Okay. But we tried. We did our best. I think we need to do an easier song.
2: That was a hard song. Like raindrops keep falling on my head or something.
3: Oh, that's a good one.
1: Wait, Suzuki, what's your favorite American pop song?
4: What is a radio star?
1: Okay.
3: I don't know.
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7: The song goes, Steinhoffel's bring quality home to you. I've never bought a conch or a silver bed from Steinhoffel's. But we know their song as well as we know any song. It's part of our language.
3: I went to grade school with this kid named Eric Steinhoffel.
1: Is he listening? Are you out there?
7: Here?
8: Did I ruin the show?
2: No, we still have a long way to go.
1: We got a lot of show left to ruin.
2: Wow, I'm in the middle of both videos.
3: I got some.
7: I heard you calling me back.

0: Brit.
1: Song about murder?
2: Wait,
1: this song about
3: nudes?
2: VCR?
3: Yeah, that's about murder.
2: Gosh. We're radio stars now. And video is gone. VCRs are gone. 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

large ambassadors of all nations. 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

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British Sherlock K. Robbie Guess. Antarctica. Santa. 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

world. 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Please spell Jonova, Princess Maria. 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
0: Alright.
1: Twist your head, starting with the tip. Feeling the hair on the top of your head. Move your way down to your eyes, the muscles, your nose, and the temples. Slowly shifting down to your chin.
0: Right there.
1: Feeling the sensation in your neck. If there's any pain so far, awareness of it. Understand that it's all connected. All of the pain points in your body are important. And they speak to what's going on in the current physical state. And then you look down to the shoulders. Feel your shoulders very slightly. Feel every muscle working together to make this motion. You're starting to go down now to the heart, the ribcage, the hips, the thighs, the knees, the shins, and the feet. Wiggle your feet very slowly. If there's any pain up until this point, breathe with it, draw awareness of it, and ask it.

0: Miss Virginia whispered to her neighbors on the sofa, "That poor young little thing over yonder, scared out of his wits. Somebody's gotta do something for him or he'll run home."
1: Go on, yeah. 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

0: The naming of the dead today is very confusing. There's a part that's below a chant of long bleach time. Useful band and large cubic capacity is required.
1: Long time ago,
0: in the old wooden chairs were placed.
1: What was
0: called the castle? Of the modern emergency, a city without any waste portions above the upper deck. The beach and pool is a tree island type. Some kinds of ships are more suitable. By two destroyers, soldiers were out.

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I never see anything except what I mean. I always believe in being sincere, don't you? I think it's the highest quality there is, don't you? Gee, I do, she said.

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0: Sit at the edge of your chair, sit up straight, and wait to be introduced.
1: Wait to be introduced. Is this fear painting?

0: here. 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Satan, Pierre asked, somewhat disturbed. Well, I'd hardly say. Come on, she interrupted coldly. Again, he felt a tight touch on her, on his arm.
1: I really want to throw this banana at somebody. Do you ever have a sudden urge to take every banana peel that you've ever accumulated and then that's shown up in your hand and to just throw it at random people while you drive by?
2: You can make bacon out of banana peels.
3: Did you know
1: that?
3: And instead of
1: it? Yeah, please walk through the
3: forest. Had people crazy? Are you out of your mind?
1: Well, some people take slices of cheese while they're driving, and they'll cheese somebody, and they'll throw it on their windshield.
3: It's called
1: cheesing somebody. So I'm thinking about a similar concept with a banana peel. Yeah, like a slice of cheddar cheese, American cheese. American cheese would be a little bit harder to...
3: Am I breaking noise at the end of the show? I was announced, Mark always says... 5 minutes, and now we go like 10 minutes.
1: You
3: want to
1: try? I have one in my hand if you want to try eating it and see if you feel better afterwards. I won't charge you. I can give you this free banana peel if you really want.
3: Was it a green banana? Oh, no.
1: Does that look great to you?
3: Do you know about resistance starch?
1: No, tell me about it.
3: Resistance starch is

0: base for, I don't know how to say this word, butyrate? Butyrate? You know butyrate?
1: No.
0: Oh my god, butyrate is like the essential, I don't know if it's amino acid.
1: Okay.
0: It's so essential to our health, to our world. It's, you know. So. But that's why I always look for green bananas. That's a long story about bananas.
2: Love you, Trent.

drive. 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

0: Do you think it's kind of rude to call it banana brown speckled? Like, do you think it's you might be like offending it? Or is that like a more or banana proud be brown speckled?
1: I think it's equivalent to, you know, when someone gets a little older, they start to have like brown patches in different areas of their skin, especially like on the back of your hand.
2: Liver spots. Welcome to liver spots. Look at my liver spots. I got one right there.
1: No, that's more of a mole. They're really faint. They're very faint. Like, look at Zach's hand.
2: Liver spots.
1: But they're little freckles. Do you have freckles?
2: Yeah, I got freckles, but I got liver spots.
1: So that's the same for a banana. When it starts to get... we're talking about green bananas in the microbiome.
2: Are you saying we're overripe?
1: Yeah.
2: I think
1: that's the beauty of being overripe. You taste good in a banana.
2: Yeah, I like being overripe. See, that's why I think it's a compliment. I take it as a compliment.
1: Rock us out, Chuck.
3: I don't know.
2: Rock it out. Let's rock it out now. Rock us out. Come on, Chuck.
3: Three,
2: one, two. Yeah. Let's rock it out. Take it as a compliment. Hey. Yeah, let's rock it out. Take it as a compliment. Everybody. Yeah, take it out. Rock it out. Rock it out. Yeah, come on.
1: Rock it out.
3: Do that rocket one again.

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0: From London, this is Democracy Now!
1: What we are demanding is that the rental market be regulated because rents are unaffordable and people simply cannot afford them. There are abuses taking place that can leave vulnerable people out on the street, such as Mari Carmen, an 87-year-old woman with a disability who has no alternative housing after living in her home for 70 years.
0: In Madrid, Spain, a protest encampment is growing following the forcible eviction of 87-year-old Mari Carmen. Demonstrations over housing are spreading across Spain. We'll speak to a member of the Madrid Tenants Union and member of the Spanish Parliament. Then, as we broadcast in London, we look at a new Channel 4 documentary, Britain's Gaza Secrets Exposed.
2: If there is even a question, whether domestically or internationally, that a state that you are selling arms to might be conducting a genocide, then the time to be discussing whether they might be in breach of IHL is way gone.
0: We'll speak to the documentary's executive producer, Ben DePere. He also made the documentary Gaza, Doctors Under Attack, which the BBC refused to air. Channel 4 picked it up, and it won a BAFTA, the British equivalent of the Oscars. Then longtime national security reporter Sharon Weinberg, author of Valley of Death, How Big Tech is Fueling the Future of War.
3: Unlike during the Cold War, when the government paid for and owned the underlying technology for weapons, we now have billionaire-funded companies, venture-funded companies that are developing weapons with their own money, which means they own and control technologies that were once the preserve of governments.
0: And we will ask Sharon Weinberger about her Wall Street Journal piece, The Hidden Debt Apple Owes to the CIA. All that and more coming up. Welcome to Democracy Now!, democracynow.org, The War and Peace Report. I'm Amy Goodman. Today we're broadcasting from London. Police in southern England have arrested five men on suspicion of terrorism after they allegedly approached a military base carrying explosives. The men were arrested after a farmer called police to report three vans blocking her driveway near the Royal Air Force's RAF's Fairford base and, quote, a large group of hooded and masked men, unquote, who ran away when she spotted them. Dozens of people were evacuated from nearby homes as a bomb squad deployed robots to search the vehicles. In a statement, counterterrorism police said all five men are British nationals in their 20s and from London. It's not clear whether others were involved in a plot to attack the base, and a motive remains unknown. The UK has allowed US bombers to launch long-range strikes on Iran from RAF Fairford since March 1st, a day after President Trump ordered the US to join Israel in its war on Iran. At their summit in Washington, D.C. last week, President Trump asked Chinese President Xi Jinping if he would like to buy US-made weapons. That's according to David Perdue, the US ambassador to China, speaking to Fox News Sunday.
4: We sell arms to other people around the world. He actually asked President Xi, would he like to buy some at one point?
0: In a statement to the New York Times, the State Department said, quote, U.S. law prohibits arms sales to China, and there is no offer or plan to sell arms to China, unquote. The White House Friday night blocked CNN from Air Force One, preventing the network from covering President Trump on a Saturday trip to Tennessee. The four other major television networks, NBC, Fox News, CBS, and ABC, agreed to resume their pool coverage of President Trump Sunday, even though the White House continued to block CNN from participating in the pool. This comes after President Trump banned MS Now, CNN, and Politico from the White House earlier this month. Soon after, a Trump-appointed federal judge ordered the White House to reinstate the outlets for 2 weeks. OpenAI's artificial intelligence reportedly went rogue and meddled with the websites for the Education Department, the Commerce Department, and the Securities and Exchange Commission this summer without the company's knowledge. This comes as OpenAI, Anthropic, and security researchers are investigating tens of thousands of incidents in which their frontier models took steps that outside evaluators would consider problematic. That's according to Axios, which reported Saturday the massive number of incidents dwarfs the dozens of previously reported cases of frontier AI models escaping containment and hijacking websites. In an interview that aired Sunday on Meet the Press, Microsoft co-founder Bill Gates called on lawmakers to regulate AI.
5: AI is certainly powerful enough to drive events that, you know, cause a billion deaths.
0: In Yemen, the Houthi-run health ministry said 7 people were killed in airstrikes and 40 injured, including children in Taiz province on Sunday. Yemen's government said its forces had targeted Houthi military camp and vehicles in the area. According to the World Health Organization, nearly 700 people have been killed in Yemen since fighting escalated last month. Government forces are attempting to reverse recent Houthi advances along the Red Sea coast. The Palestinian death toll from Israel's war on Gaza has surpassed 74,000. That's according to Gaza's health ministry. Since the so-called ceasefire last October, 1,145 Palestinians have been killed in Israeli attacks. On Sunday, 2 Palestinians were killed in an Israeli airstrike on downtown Gaza City. Here in the UK, Foreign Minister Ed Miliband has called the actions of the Israeli government to, quote, stain on the conscience of the world. Miliband drew a standing ovation for his comments as he addressed the Labour conference in Liverpool earlier today.
6: And I want to say to the millions of people in this country and indeed elsewhere, who have been moved and outraged by the plight of the Palestinian people, we hear you. You were right. We call out ethnic cleansing by the settler terrorists in the West Bank. We call out the evidence of war crimes in Gaza. We call out Israel's illegal occupation of Palestine. And we match words with action. We will ban the import of goods from illegal settlements. We will disrupt the supply lines of British finance, British construction, and British services for illegal settlements. And when it comes to the attempt to destroy the two-state solution, this party, this movement, this government says, we will not let you succeed.
0: The UK Foreign Minister Miliband's speech came a day after police arrested more than 50 protesters outside the Labour Party conference in Liverpool, with demonstrators nonviolently urging support for the banned direct action group Palestine Action. Among them was Robert Del Naya, frontman of the British hip-hop group Massive Attack. They were arrested for holding homemade banners reading, "I oppose genocide, I support Palestine Action," unquote. In the Democratic Republic of Congo, the number of confirmed Ebola cases has topped 8,000 for the first time. This comes as the World Health Organization confirmed that the virus has spread to 2 additional regions of the northern DRC. This is the Director General of the World Health Organization, Tedros Adhanom Ghebreyesus.
7: Then there is no also incentive for people to come forward because there is no vaccine, there is no treatment. But there are now advances in trials also, vaccine and treatment. Without incentives, it's very difficult to attract people to the centers because, okay, why would I come? You isolate me and then I die alone.
0: The U.S. Supreme Court will allow the Trump administration to roll out a large database of sensitive personal data, including citizenship status and social security numbers, that states can use to identify ineligible voters. In a dissent to the court's unsigned emergency ruling Friday, Justice Ketanji Brown Jackson wrote, quote, "The harm caused by burdening or disenfranchising even a few lawful voters outweighs the non-existent harm the government experiences when it's prevented from taking an action that it likely lacks the authority to take," unquote. States can use the database on a voluntary basis. Current law also prevents states from purging voters from their rolls within 90 days of an election. In Chicago, the former lead prosecutor assigned to a high-profile case against six anti-ICE activists has resigned in protest, accusing the Trump administration of ignoring her legal advice as it pushed unwarranted felony charges. In a scathing resignation letter obtained by the Chicago Tribune, the prosecutor, Sherry Mecklenburg, accuses U.S. Attorney Andrew Boutros of threatening to discipline or fire her if she attempts to defend herself against misconduct allegations. She writes, quote, "You sent an office-wide email laying out responsibility at my feet for a felony prosecution that you personally directed over my objection that the case was better suited to misdemeanor charges," she said. The Broadview Six were indicted for protesting outside an ICE jail last year during President Trump's immigration crackdown known as Operation Midway Blitz. They faced felony charges for allegedly blocking an ICE vehicle with a maximum sentence of 6 years in prison. The case was eventually thrown out by a U.S. district judge who cited gross misconduct by prosecutors during grand jury proceedings. A federal judge in New York has issued a permanent injunction condemning the dreadful, quote-unquote, treatment of immigrants detained at the ICE jail at 26 Federal Plaza. The order prohibits ICE from indefinitely detaining people in overcrowded holding cells, saying detainees often had to sleep standing. It also requires ICE provide adequate medical care, sanitation and hygiene, proper meals, as well as free and unmonitored phone calls to lawyers and access to counsel. U.S. District Judge Lewis Kaplan said in the ruling, ICE imposed inhumane conditions, quote, to inflict punishment on detainees and induce them to self-deport, unquote. This comes as ICE arrests soared to record highs this summer, with more than 50,000 immigrants detained in August alone. Meanwhile, Amnesty International's called on ICE to be abolished and widespread human rights amidst widespread human rights violations. And in Ukraine, a guided Russian aerial bomb injured 22 people, including children, striking an apartment building in Kharkiv. This is a resident of the damaged apartment building.
8: Glass scattered and a column of smoke began to rise. The children were asleep in the other room. My husband and I realized there was glass everywhere and doors, so somehow we managed to squeeze through. We grabbed the children and got out of the apartment. Thank God the door hadn't jammed.
0: And those are some of the headlines. This is Democracy Now!, democracynow.org, the War and Peace Report. I'm Amy Goodman. Today, we're broadcasting from London. Tomorrow, Copenhagen, and the rest of the week from Berlin. But we're turning now to the Spanish capital of Madrid. A protest encampment over the cost of housing and housing instability has entered its third day. So over 600 residents are now camped in front of the regional government headquarters at the Puerta del Sol Plaza to demand new protections for tenants. Tens of thousands of people marched in the streets of Madrid Saturday. Demonstrations are also occurring across Spain. Protests began Wednesday over the eviction of 87-year-old Maria del Carmen Abascal Martin, referred to just as Mari Carmen, who was forcibly removed from her home of more than 70 years after an investment fund bought her apartment building and more than tripled or more her rent. Police broke down the door of her home and removed Mari Carmen, who is 87 years old, on a stretcher as hundreds of supporters gathered outside. She later released a video message to supporters from her hospital bed.
9: No lo he logrado. I have not been able to defend my home, but I have fought so others can learn to fight for theirs. My home has been my life, and now I have to leave it behind. But that doesn't mean I'm not going to keep fighting.
0: Protesters camped in tents with sleeping bags in the Puerta del Sol Plaza say they won't leave unless meaningful government action is taken.
1: What we are demanding is that the rental market be regulated because rents are unaffordable and people simply cannot afford them. There are abuses taking place that can leave vulnerable people out on the street, such as Mari Carmen, an 87-year-old woman with a disability who has no alternative housing after living in her home for 70 years.
10: We're going to stay here until things change. There's talk of a decree on Tuesday, and we will remain here until measures that we consider sufficient are adopted.
11: We are protesting so that we could claim and so the government listens to us, listens to a society that is tired of speculation, tired of corruption, and tired of a system that silenced the vast majority of the population. This is why we are here.
0: For more, we go to Madrid, Spain, where we're joined by two guests. Sabina Carao is the spokesperson for the Sindicato de Equilinas, the Madrid Tenants Union. And Tesh Sidi is a member of the Spanish Parliament, member of the progressive coalition SUMAR. She's vice chair of the Committee on Economy and Digital Transformation. She is also the first Sahrawi to serve in the Spanish Parliament from Western Sahara, is an advocate for Sahrawi rights. We welcome you both to Democracy Now! Let's begin with Sabina in Madrid, your spokesperson for the Madrid Tenants Union. Can you explain to a global audience what has taken place, the significance of the eviction of Mari Carmen, an 87-year-old tenant who was taken directly to the hospital?
12: Yes, first of all, hello, everyone. Well, what happened on Wednesday with Mari Carmen is something that has been building up for years, not only for Mari Carmen, but for a lot of people, but particularly for Mari Carmen. This is her eviction did not begin on Wednesday. It began 7 years ago when she received the formal notice that she had to leave her home if she didn't want to pay or could pay that the rent price of almost three times what she was paying at the moment. So there are generations of people here that feel that from the institutions, they're not receiving any solution to any of their problems. For something, a problem such a basic problem as having a roof under which to live. So right now, what we have is a lot of furious people, enraged people that are demanding from the government and from the public institutions that they give us some sort of solution, and we're also demanding certain specific measures that will be discussed tomorrow in the Council of Ministers.
0: Can you explain who the people are in the streets? It's a reminder, it seems, of the ignidados, the indignant, who took to the streets so many years ago. And talk about the Spanish government's response, Sabina.
12: Yeah, well, a lot of people are comparing what happened on Saturday night to 15M, which was something that happened 15 years ago, where another group of people, a lot of people during many days, camped out in Sol. This is somewhat different. I mean, the place is the same one, but this is something that we have promoted, not only the Tenants Union of Madrid, but also different organizations. A very basic difference here is that we have a specific goal, which is we want to change the whole model of housing in Spain. We don't only want we have what we have called the Mari Carmen decree, which is exactly what's going to be discussed tomorrow in the Council of Ministers. But it doesn't end with this. We want to change the whole system. And if you go to Seoul, you will find that there is not only the Tenants Union, there are people from Greenpeace, there are a lot of students that have organized, the whole education union also. I think that we are This is not only about housing. This has put under discussion a lot of things that also raise a very democratic issue, because people are, we're starting to like fight against us. And instead of looking up to see who are the people that are in the power that are condemning us to this situation that we are going through.
0: I don't know if I've answered. Where will Marty Carmen go now?
12: Well, she doesn't have an alternative. Right now, she's still in hospital. There are a lot of health issues that need to be addressed before she can leave the hospital. And we're fighting for that also, because she doesn't have an alternative. She doesn't have where to go. Mm.
0: Tesh Sidi, you're a member of the Spanish Parliament. You were a vice chair of the Committee on Economy and Digital Transformation. If you can talk about the government's response right now, what the Spanish Parliament is doing, and of course, this goes way beyond Mari Carmen. It goes to the whole issue of affordability in Spain, one, to say the least, we are dealing with in the United States as well.
13: First of all, thank you for having me. I think the colleague from the Sindicato de Inquilinos explained it very well. I think it's a crisis in all our system and in our model, because in 8 years we have been in this progressive coalition, but our power is not enough to make this change. We need our bigger the coalition. In this case, we are with socialists, so we need socialists to be more fight for this, to put the agenda of housing and the right to have a house and to the right to have an achievable rent is something we are fighting inside the government to have it and to achieve it. We know that the Mari Carmen case is the case of so many families, and every one of us, especially the class work, is every day closer to be Mari Carmen than to have any house. So that is the big problem. And a lot of people, especially the regional governments, they are still talking about that this is a generation issue, this is a fight between generation, and what we can see in Seoul is a lot of anger, and we have to hold this anger, and this anger is against the regional government, but as well against our government. So we have to hold on this, work on this. We still work in this Mari Carmen decree and in the council, but we need to fight this model. This model is working class, normal people against very, very rich company who find in housing and find in a right of having this a house or in a right, they have find an investment and very, very, very easy, like in Madrid, but in all Spain, our model is really connected to tourism, really connected to having and buying a house to make a speculation. So people is saying it's enough. So we are working really hard to find at least a Mari Carmen decree. The decree is a small step, but we know we need to fight more, and we need to fight inside the government. It's too late, in my point of view. We've been fighting, we put this decree. It's the second time we bring it to the parliament, but we know that in the parliament we have as well the right and extreme right parties that they don't want to help people. They don't want to fight against investment companies. They just want to open the doors to all these big companies. And this issue is not only happening in Spain. It's all around Europe. It's all around the U.S., because what we are fighting is the right to have an affordable life. So that is the issue. And I've been yesterday on the protest, but I think we need to work more and more as a member of the government.
0: And how does the government, for a global audience, if you can explain, Sumard, your junior partner with the governing party, with Pedro Sanchez's party, how do you protect the elderly and the lifting of the moratorium on the on evictions that took place after the pandemic?
13: In 2026, in the pandemic as well, I mean, we've been in coalition on the government the last 8 years. The last government, we achieved the first step, that is a law about housing and the right to housing, to have a house. This is in our constitution. This is the first of all. But that law is not enough, because that law in Spain, we are kind of semi-federal state. So to apply that law, we need the regions. We need Madrid, we need Catalonia, we need all our nations to make it real, do you know? So that is the huge problem we find when we make any law or we make any step, we find the fight between the socialism and the right-wing or extreme right-wing parties. But we need to hold with that. We need to work on that. And politics is talking, is dialogue, and to find a way to solve people's problems. So we are in that way, to solve people's problems, even if it's the first step, but we need to go farther and farther against this system who is killing our people, is killing generation and is putting people out of their houses, their memories. Mari Carmen could be a grandma of any of us. I mean, like, she's a symbol of this crisis, but there are a lot of families every day are evacuated from their houses, from their memories, from their neighborhoods. But we put this problem in that during the COVID, and we brought it as well in February of this year. But right and extreme right parties, they like just put it down. They didn't vote it in favor of people. So we are fighting that. But I think Mari Carmen is in a point of it. Like, sorry,
14: I can't. Tesh, CD, we're about to wrap up, but I wanted to ask you a question. As the only Sahrawi member of the Spanish Parliament, the Prime Minister, Pedro Sanchez, takes pride in being one of the most progressive world leaders when it comes to Palestine. However, when it comes to another occupation, Morocco-occupied Western Sahara, a former Spanish colony, where you and your family are originally from, he's joined President Trump and Israeli Prime Minister Netanyahu in support of Morocco's so-called autonomy plan to make the occupation permanent. In this last minute we have, what is your response?
13: This is an exactly perfect example of how is the hypocrisy of socialism, especially of this government, when it's related to Western Sahara or related to housing. The propaganda and the marketing they have around is that they are quite progressive people, but the people who hold with them and hold the government and support the government, we know that is not enough. So the change of our like commitment, because we are as well the colonial state, Spain is the colonial state of Western Sahara, we have so much responsibility of what happens to Sahrawi people, and especially people like me who was born in a refugee camp. And one of my the commitment why I take a step from software engineering and move to politics is because of that change of because 2021, because I felt like a Spanish person and as well a Sahrawi person needs to be more committed of on politics to change and to have a voice. And I'm very glad to do that the step because since I'm here, in the latest week, we achieved the first law in 50 years that, first of all, recognized that Spain has were like uncolonized Western Sahara. And I don't know if you know, but Sahrawi people who were born under colonialism, they lost their Spanish IDs, their Spanish nationality. They took them from them. So we do with this law. We give it back, but the most important is the not giving Sahrawi people the nationality back. The most important thing is memory, is that we made a little bit of justice and we put Sahrawi on media and on the table. And I know as the housing problem, this is only the first step on recognizing Sahrawi self-determination.
14: Tesh Sidi, I want to thank you for being with us, member of the Spanish Parliament, with Sumar, the junior partner with the Spanish government, also the only Sahrawi in the Spanish Parliament, and Sabina Carao, spokesperson for the Madrid Tenants Union, both speaking to us from Madrid, Spain. Coming up, Britain's Gaza secrets exposed. Stay with us.

0: Shiel Shiel, Kari Kari, performed by the OSC Palestinian Youth Choir. This is Democracy Now!, democracynow.org. I'm Amy Goodman. The British Labour Party is holding its annual conference in Liverpool. This is British Foreign Minister Ed Miliband speaking earlier today.
1: And I want to say to the millions of people in this country, and indeed elsewhere, who have been moved and outraged by the plight of the Palestinian people, we hear you. You were right. We call out ethnic cleansing by the settler terrorists in the West Bank. We call out the evidence of war crimes in Gaza. We call out Israel's illegal occupation of Palestine. And we match word with action. We will ban the import of goods from illegal settlements. We will disrupt the supply lines of British finance, British construction, and British services for illegal settlements. And when it comes to the attempt to destroy the two-state solution, this party, this movement, this government says, we will not let you succeed.
0: That's the British Foreign Minister, Ed Miliband, speaking to the Labour Party conference in Liverpool earlier today. He spoke a day after police arrested more than 50 protesters outside the conference for holding signs reading, I oppose genocide, I support Palestine action. Under UK law, Palestine Action is proscribed or banned as a terrorist organization. Well, we turn now to Britain's Gaza Secrets Exposed. That's the name of a documentary that aired Thursday night on Channel 4, examining how the British government responded to Israel's war on Gaza. It's based in part on unpublished internal government documents. This excerpt looks at the role of David Cameron, Britain's former Conservative Prime Minister.
2: In January 2024, David Cameron was questioned about the government's response to the crisis by the Foreign Affairs Committee. By this point, over 23,000 Palestinians had been killed, and Israel had blockaded Gaza for 3 months.
3: If Israel have the power to turn the water back on that they turned off, surely that is a flagrant breach of international humanitarian law.
4: Well, I'm not a lawyer. My view is they ought to switch it on because the north of Gaza, the conflict is now effectively over there. And so
5: you've never had a piece of paper put in front of you by a Foreign Office lawyer that says that Israel is in breach of its international humanitarian commitments under international humanitarian law?
4: Look, the reason for not answering this question, I can't recall every single bit of paper that's been put in front of me. I look at everything. I mean, of course, there are lots of things that happened where you think, well, surely that was something that shouldn't have happened. And so I don't want to answer that question.
2: Now dispatches can reveal what legal advice David Cameron had received. Only a month before giving evidence in Parliament, he'd been sent two separate assessments concluding that Israel's blockade of Gaza was a possible breach of international humanitarian law. An email confirms he carefully considered all the information in one of them.
3: Have you been made aware or seen any evidence or have reasonable grounds to believe that Israel has breached international
4: law? I've seen lots of things that have been deeply concerning.
3: Have you received legal advice?
2: David Cameron evaded those questions 10 times.
0: The documentary Britain's Gaza Secrets Exposed also features former British Foreign Office official Mark Smith, who resigned in protest over arms sales to Israel. These are his words in his own voice, though he's portrayed on screen by an actor.
6: We've all seen the aerial footage of entire neighborhoods literally flattened to the ground. They've destroyed the vast majority of all residential buildings in Gaza. I've never seen anything like it in my career, in my life.
2: He'd been a lead officer on arms sales assessments during the Saudi-led war in Yemen. He was now working as a diplomat representing the UK in Ireland and was shocked by the handling of Gaza.
6: And the nature of the assessment is such that you can kind of make it say whatever you want, and that is why the system is broken.
2: Because of the scale of destruction, he was concerned about possible war crimes and even genocide.
6: So even without being on the team and having access to the assessments being made, I could see on the news in broad daylight with the naked eye the most appalling attacks taking place on a daily basis. Almost every single school and almost every single hospital in Gaza has been damaged or destroyed. How are we justifying our arms exports? If there is even a question, whether domestically or internationally, that a state that you are selling arms to might be conducting a genocide, then the time to be discussing whether they might be in breach of IHL is way gone.
0: That's British Foreign Office official Mark Smith, who resigned over Britain's policy towards Israel. We're joined now by Ben DePere, executive producer of Britain's Gaza Secrets Exposed. He's produced four films on Gaza since October 7th, including Gaza Doctors Under Attack. The BBC refused to air that film last year. Channel 4 picked it up, and it then won a BAFTA, the British equivalent of the Oscars. Ben DePere served as editor of Channel 4 News for 10 years. We thank you so much for being with us, Ben. Talk about this piece that came out, this documentary, on Thursday night. And what are these Gaza secrets? Where you got them?
7: Well, it's extraordinary to hear Ed Miliband today at the Labour Party conference rewriting UK policy. I heard just now that you played the clip that he's calling what happened in Gaza possible war crimes or war crimes even. And that is a long way forward from where his predecessor was and where this government has been and the previous government. Our film focused on the process by which the Foreign Office, our government, assesses Israel's conduct, its military behaviour in Gaza. Because not only are they an ally of the United Kingdom, but we also sell them weapons. And we are the signatory of a number of international treaties, including the Genocide Convention, which means if there is even a risk of a genocide taking place, you are meant to take action as a fellow country under that Genocide Convention. You're meant to stop the genocide, not aid it, not sell weapons. We're also signatories of the Arms Treaty, which is you do not sell arms to a country that may be committing war crimes. And when we got these documents from inside the Foreign Office, they were the assessments written by a team who were watching hundreds of videos, the sort of videos that you and I watched on our phones, that the whole world watched on their phones, of civilians being killed, schools being bombed, hospitals like our last film being attacked, the whole health system taken out, journalists being killed, over 200 of them, obviously 74,000 people have now been killed in Gaza, but 21,000 of them are children. So in its scale, there's not been a bombing campaign like it this century. So we were looking at how our country, which prides itself on having an ethical foreign policy and as being one of the supporting members of the United Nations on human rights, was able to keep selling arms. And basically what we found was a doctored process where assessments were coming to ministers that were saying these are possible war crimes, but fairly neutral. And then the ministers were saying, we don't see any cause concern here. Certainly David Cameron said that. We can keep signing them off. And even as he was, publicly saying we are going to take tough action against what Israel is doing, privately they were signing off these weapons sales licenses so that we could continue selling arms to Israel.
0: Sometimes on the same day.
7: Yes. There was one a bombing of the World Central Kitchen, in which six aid workers were killed. Three of them were British, and that was on the 1st of April. On the 2nd of April, David Cameron came out demanding that the Israelis take action, they did a proper investigation. And on the 3rd of April, he was signing the latest weapons sales license so that we could continue selling them weapons. It's quite extraordinary, the level of duplicity that was going on in order for us to keep selling Israel arms.
0: I want to go to a clip that's related to the bombing of the World Central Kitchen. This is from Britain's Gaza Secrets. It focuses on that attack where World Central Kitchen workers in Gaza were killed. It was 7 of them in April 2024.
8: Neil and Trish Henderson's son, James, had served in the Royal Marines in Afghanistan. From February 2024, he was working for World Central Kitchen, a charity delivering food to civilians in Gaza.
9: We'd see what was happening in Gaza, but you think if they're doing humanitarian work, then they're going to be safe. Yeah, they should be safe.
10: They should have been safe. They should have been safe.
9: Yeah, he wasn't out there fighting a war. He was out there trying to help people.
8: James entered Gaza just before famine was declared by the UN. As a security advisor, he was responsible for the team's safety along routes coordinated with the IDF.
10: He said, no matter where you go, you can hear his drones all the time.
9: When I finished on the phone to you, he said, I'm going to go up and put some more World Central Kitchen stickers on the roof. And that was the last time I spoke to him.
8: On the 1st of April, James and two other British veterans, John Anthony Chapman and James Kirby, were driving in an aid convoy. At 11 p.m, an Israeli drone fired on them. 7 aid workers were killed, including the 3 Brits.
10: I can always remember Trish just crying out to me, it's Jim, you know, and then you realise, you know, that he was one of the 7. That old day is just a blur, really, in that sense. Just
8: killings of the aid workers in the World Central Kitchen strike triggered an international outcry.
11: The devastating Israeli airstrikes that killed World Central Kitchen personnel yesterday bring the number of aid workers killed in the

0: publicly demanding answers from the Israelis. Behind closed doors, he signed off the latest approval of weapons exports to Israel, without waiting for Israel's investigation to be completed. This was just 2 days after the drone strike. This letter outlines his decision, which was based on the fifth IHL assessment. The Foreign Secretary does not recommend the suspension of any extant export licenses to Israel.
1: That's a clip from the documentary Britain's Gaza Secrets that just aired on Channel 4. Even the case of the killing of 5-year-old Hind Rajab and her family, the British office concluded there was insufficient evidence to show there had been a breach of what's called IHL, international humanitarian law. Finally, on this, before we go to your previous documentary, Ben, where you got a lot of the documents that you base Britain's Gaza Secrets?
2: There was a court case taken by Al-Haq through an organization called GLAN, where they were trying to stop the UK government selling arms to Israel. And so in that, there was disclosure of the assessments that were being made. And we managed to get hold of these because they're court documents, but we happen to be the only people who had actually bothered looking through them in any detail journalistically.
1: And we only have a minute left, but I want to go to your recent film on Gaza that you produced, Gaza, Doctors Under Fire. The BBC pulling the film weeks before its scheduled broadcast. Channel 4 aired it instead. It then won a BAFTA. During the award ceremony, you and your colleague, the correspondent on the piece, Ramita Navai, blasted the BBC.
3: We refuse to be silenced and censored. And we thank you. And we thank Channel 4 for showing this film.
4: We also wanted to dedicate this award to Jabba Badwin and Osama Al-Ashi, the two journalists on the ground who made this film for us. They did so amongst a killing spree that killed over 250 of their colleagues, journalists in Gaza. So I'd like a round of applause for them, please. And finally, just a question to the BBC. Given that you dropped our film, will you drop us from the BAFTA screening later tonight? Thank you. Bye.
1: So that's Ben DePere and Ramita Navai at the BAFTA ceremony in their acceptance speech. Ben, did the BBC air your speeches when they ran just within the next hours?
2: They did. They did, actually. And they were very fair to us. They showed our clips of the criticism of them. They came under huge pressure, especially from the government here, over Gaza. The BBC is a brilliant journalistic organization. They caved in a little bit during the first year and a half of the Gaza war. And they became under, I would say, unacceptable government pressure, and they didn't perhaps react in the way they should. But I see positive signs now, especially that our own government is now criticizing Israel openly and taking a very firm stance, or a firmer stance. You will see the BBC perhaps given the space to do the coverage that they've normally done over many years.
1: Ben DePere, executive producer of Britain's Gaza Secrets and Gaza Doctors Under Fire. He's produced four films on Gaza since October 7, 2023. He served as editor-in-chief of Channel 4 News for 10 years, has been in Gaza 10 times over the last 20 years. Coming up, Sharon Weinberger, author of Valley of Death, How Big Tech is Fueling the Future of War. Stay with us.

look into their crystal balls and prophesy our doom. Let the death knell chime, it's the end of time. Let the cynics put their blinkers on and toast our decline. Don't become demoralized by this chorus of complaints.

0: Billy Bragg singing Tomorrow's Going to Be a Better Day in our Democracy Now! Studios in New York. This is Democracy Now!, democracynow.org, The War and Peace Report. I'm Amy Goodman. Today we're broadcasting from London. Tonight, the film about Democracy Now! Called Steal the Story, Please! Will be showing in Lewis at the Lewis Depot outside Brighton at 8 o'clock. And I'll be there with the film's director, Carl Diehl, for Q&A afterwards. We end today's show with a remarkable new book about the growing ties between Silicon Valley and U.S. military and intelligence agencies. It's called Valley of Death, How Big Tech is Fueling the Future of War. The author, longtime national security reporter Sharon Weinberger, traces the roots of Silicon Valley's relationship with the Pentagon back to the Cold War, when government funding helped fuel the development of the tech industry. But today, she writes, the relationship has fundamentally changed. Companies like SpaceX, Palantir, and Anduril are no longer simply supplying technology to the U.S. military intelligence agencies, but also developing powerful technologies that, in some cases, may maintain control over themselves. Weinberger argues the stakes are enormous. Take a listen to Axios reporter Colin Demarest questioning the co-founder of the military tech company Anduril Industries, Palmer Luckey, about whether there's any red line on what he would build.
1: What won't you build? What's your red line?
2: What wouldn't I build? That's an interesting one. Well, you know, I've been pretty public that how our weapons are used are... Yeah, that's a matter for the DoD. But you're right, I have control over what I can build. There's things that I could say, for example, you know, that's a power too great for any man.
1: Nuclear weapons?
2: I would definitely build nuclear weapons. I would build fission weapons. I would build fusion weapons. I think that nuclear weapons have been one of the most stabilizing forces in history ever.
0: In her new book, Valley of Death, How Big Tech is Fueling the Future of War, journalist Sharon Weinberger examines the extraordinary rise of tech billionaires like Luckey, as well as Elon Musk, Peter Thiel, Alex Karp, who, she writes, are playing an increasingly central role in U.S. military and intelligence decisions, but with no oversight or accountability. Sharon Weinberger, welcome to Democracy Now! Before we get to these tech billionaires building nuclear weapons themselves, I want to turn to your recent article based on your book. This is in the Wall Street Journal, headlined The Hidden Debt That Apple Owes to the CIA. Talk about Steve Jobs being rehabilitated, kind of, when he went back to Apple and what that relationship was with the CIA.
3: Sure. So about 10 years ago, when I was thinking of working on this book, when Silicon Valley was starting to move back into Pentagon work, I was told a story that I thought was perhaps apocryphal about how the National Security Agency had given a large contract to Steve Jobs' company Next. This was the company he formed in the 1980s after he was initially exiled from Apple. Company built beautiful, very expensive computers, wasn't doing well. It was essentially failing. And I was told the National Security Agency had bought a whole bunch of computers and it had in effect saved the company. So it took me years to track down the story. And when I eventually did, it turned out it wasn't the NSA. That was actually cover for a CIA contract that was buying Next computers for satellite analysts to go through imagery. And the story was really fascinating, not just because it was Steve Jobs, but we think of him as almost a counterculture figure. But the idea that in the late 1980s, early 1990s, he was not only doing work for the CIA, but that it essentially saved his company. The argument was that that gave him years, a few years of extra runway to prove himself at Next. He leapfrogged back to Apple, took over Apple again, and the operating system from Next became the operating system for modern Apple products. So the argument I would hear from people both inside that company and inside the intelligence community was the CIA effectively saved Jobs and saved Apple.
0: So I want to go to the start of your book, beginning with a Zurich-based company that has a sole secret mission to build and sell nuclear weapons. You write, quote, the entrepreneur's goal essentially was to break the government monopoly over the production of nuclear weapons. It turned out to be an exercise sponsored by a secretive division of the Pentagon. You write, the idea that the Pentagon had sponsored a secret study to see if a rogue billionaire could develop a nuclear weapon fascinated me. Take it from there.
3: Yeah, so in 2013, this division of the Pentagon funded this study to look at whether a rogue billionaire could build nuclear weapons. I mean, essentially a little bit like what Palmer Luckey was talking about in the clip you played. And I was given a copy of this study around 2017, 2018, and then eventually went back and interviewed the participants. And it doesn't mention specific billionaires, but when I interviewed the people who took part in it, sort of like a tabletop war game, they're like, oh yeah, absolutely. We were thinking of an Elon Musk figure. And that's sort of amazing. In 2013, Elon Musk was certainly up and coming, but he wasn't the figure he is today. And the point they made was what they saw coming down the pike when they did this study in 2013 was that technologies, whether for nuclear weapons, for space travel, for other weaponry, it was no longer simply in government hands. It was now feasible for an entrepreneur, for a billionaire, for private capital to build these weapons. And sure enough, here we are in 2026. Elon Musk has his SpaceX-built Starlink, a satellite internet communication system, which was critical for Ukraine in the early days of the war. We have Palmer Luckey, the founder of Anduril, talking about building nuclear weapons. What differentiates this new class of entrepreneurs from the defense industrial complex of old was the Pentagon never had to call the CEO of Lockheed Martin and say, can we use your F-35? Many of these technologies developed in the private sector now, to include AI, are done with private money, with venture capital, with private capital. The government doesn't own the underlying technology, which is why you're starting to see these disputes now, as you've seen, for example, between Anthropic and the Pentagon, because the Pentagon doesn't own the technology. They don't control it.
0: So in this part of the interview, we're going to do a part two, but what did Trump's presidency mean for the relationship between Silicon Valley and the U.S. military industry? You write in the New York Times, for tech companies, the personality of the person occupying the White House are less important than the person's willingness to buy what Silicon Valley is offering.
3: So what I mean by that is that, you know, it's not that people don't have real beliefs, real ideas, and real ideals. I don't want to discount sort of individual agency, but Silicon Valley as a whole, you know, we're all determined by our economic and operating environment. And that was the point of the Steve Jobs story. Like, yes, he was in some ways a figure of the counterculture, but when it meant the survival of his company, he was perfectly willing to work with the CIA. He gave lectures at the CIA. He was willing to work with national security. And it's the same thing with tech billionaires now. They may have their own political beliefs, left or right, but they know that it's more about what is the administration going to do for them. President Obama was very good in many ways for Silicon Valley. He was supportive of Silicon Valley. There were a lot of personal links between people going in and out of the administration. He was supportive of privatized space travel. Biden administration, less good for Silicon Valley. So Trump has done two things. He sort of supercharged this relationship between government and Silicon Valley. But he's also demonstrated, when you saw how in 2016, Peter Thiel was this outlier supporting Trump, and then you get to the current administration and you have these tech leaders showing up for dinner, praising Trump for his leadership, sort of going like supplicants, saying what they're going to do for the U.S. economy. You know, it's hard to say what they believe or don't believe, but at the end of the day, they're going to do what's good for their businesses, and that's what they're demonstrating.
0: Sharon Weinberger, we're going to thank you for being with us. We're going to continue this interview, post online at Democracy Now! We're going to talk about how artificial intelligence is transforming warfare from targeting software to autonomous drones. That does it for our show. Sharon Weinberger is author of Valley of Death, How Big Tech is Fueling the Future of War. I'll see folks in Lewis, outside Brighton, tonight at 8 o'clock, then tomorrow in Copenhagen at the Grand Theater. later, and then in Berlin at Spore. Check our website at democracynow.org. I'm Amy Goodman from London.
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8: From the New Arts and Media Studios in Milwaukee, I'm Charles Purcell. This is The Log. Okay, the AI situation, of course, is moving rapidly. The Hugging Face incident, there now have been countless stories. We keep hearing new stories every day about rogue AI agents hacking the internet, acting autonomously, acting mischievously, acting dangerously, far and beyond the intentions of the designers and the technicians conducting these tests. So I want to talk a little bit about how you and I, lay people, should be thinking about this. All right, so there were warnings to the United Nations from a couple of the AI CEOs. They're begging to be regulated. But before I get into this, I have no expertise in any of this. None of us do. There's a small handful of people on the planet can really wrap their minds around this. The rest of us are grasping. So here's the way I'm approaching it. This reminds me a lot of COVID and the climate crisis and our current AI situation and the so-called debates we're having remind me of COVID and climate because there are just a couple different categories you can fall into. One, those who suffer from the Dunning-Kruger effect. Just dopes who think they know what they're talking about and spout their opinions shamelessly. There's a whole lot of that going on, and I'm being very careful not to fall into that category. Then there are the money interests. The shining example there is Jensen Huang of NVIDIA. It's in his financial interest to sell all the chips he can. That's what he does. So the fact that he's accusing Altman and Amadei and the others of being fear-mongers, oh, everything's fine. Well, why do you think he's on that side of the argument? Is it just a coincidence that he's on the side that's going to make him the most money? Now, you might say that about the AI CEOs as well, and some people have made that argument. Oh, it has everything to do with the AI bubble and the fact that their companies are going to go public. They're about to go into the initial public offering, the IPO, and they postponed that. I've heard others conclude that that's a ridiculous argument because hundreds of technicians inside the industry are making these same warnings. I don't know, you think they've all been promised stock? Listening to all sides of this argument, that sounds like a conspiracy theory. So you got the Dunning-Kruger dopes, you got the money interest, and then political interest. That's the Orange Menace. And his political interest, of course, is inextricably tied to his money interest as well. So here's the way I approach it. I don't want to be in any of those categories. Well, I can't be in the money category. That's not me. I work on best evidence. And like COVID, I'm not a doctor. I'm not a researcher. Like climate, I'm not a climate scientist. All the rest of us lay people, we have no choice. We just have to take in the debate, look at it honestly, and act on best evidence. And, I should say, err on the side of caution. If you took your car to 100 different mechanics, and 70 of them said, no, you can't drive this car, it's not safe, don't get behind the wheel of this car. And 30 of them said, no, it's fine, go ahead. Would you believe the 30 or the 70? You don't know, you're not a mechanic. So that's where we are. Best evidence. And 70-30, I don't think that even reflects the reality right now. I'm doing my best to read, to understand, to take in the debate. And it sounds more like, I don't know, 80-20, at least. There's the Pro-Human Declaration. The Future of Life Institute sponsored that event. Was it just last week? The Pro-Human Assembly. Bernie Sanders and Steve Bannon speaking from the same podium. Well, not at the same time. But they did speak back to back, and they both condemned big tech oligarchs, and they both called for urgent, swift regulatory curbs. Both of them. If you want to call it fear-mongering, go ahead. Mongering is a pretty negative word, but fear is pretty appropriate. Some things you should be afraid of. I have three separate fears about AI. One, the same people who let social media get out of control. Undeniable harm to kids, but all of us. It's making us all psychotic, addicted, making us dumber. There are 100 legitimate problems with social media that regulators have not been able to tackle now for, God, how long has it been? So if AI follows that path, yeah, I do have fear about that. Because AI, from everything we're hearing, is about 10,000 times more powerful than social media algorithms. The number two fear I have is what we're hearing, the potential for AI agents to act autonomously, like the Hugging Face incident, and now several similar cases we keep hearing about. We've already reached the point, they tell us, that AI, separate from any programming, independent of human influence, already contains the central component of self-preservation. It will lie, it will cheat, blackmail, even kill any human or humans attempting to pull the plug. And it doesn't even have to be that serious. AI agents are already pulling these dangerous stunts if the operators are not trying to shut it down, but just trying to stop them from completing their mission. So that's fear number two. Autonomous AI agents doing harm, and we're already there. I said three separate fears. Let me make it four. Because fear number three, then, would be the logical extension of that, and that is the so-called superintelligence, where the entire landscape of AI is just far beyond what we can control. The best explanation I've heard of this, I forget who it came from. I think maybe it might have been Hinton. I forget, one of them. Said that many species have gone extinct because of human activity. Not because we didn't like them, not because we had evil intentions. They just weren't part of the plan. We didn't prioritize them. We had other goals, greater goals, and they basically just became invisible to us. And so this is one way to think about it. If and when AI, so-called intelligence, and I know some people don't like that word. I understand. Until we find a better one, we're stuck with it. So artificial intelligence, soon with recursive self-improvement, they call it, with no humans needed, just a continual loop of reinventing itself, getting smarter and smarter, more capable, and so far beyond what we can comprehend. By the way, this ridiculous thing that the Orange Menace said at the UN about renaming it superintelligence, he's just such an idiot all the time. Superintelligence is already a term in the AI lexicon. It just simply means what I'm talking about, when AI is vastly smarter than the brightest human, or even the collection of all humans. That's what superintelligence is. It's already a term. And of course, he's too dumb to know that, and all he knows is marketing, so he just came up with that. Anyway, he's an idiot. Let's not get into that right now. So those are my three fears. Number one, it's the harm of social media times 1,000. Number two, AI agents can act autonomously, as is already happening, and putting its own self-preservation over human life. Number three, superintelligence, where we basically become invisible to them. And now number four, and let's bring it back to the real world. Some immediate, tangible concerns. And that's the fear of this technology getting into the hands of people who want to do us harm. Now, people have this concern regarding nuclear weapons, and still do. Well, we can't let bad actors, they call them, can't let terrorists get their hands on a nuclear weapon. Well, that's kind of a comparison, but not really. Because any bad actor is going to need the physical components. So keeping nuclear weapons out of the hands of bad actors or terrorist cells, the good guys have a bit of an advantage here because, I don't know, all of that sounds kind of difficult for a bad guy to pull off. You actually need the physical material and the technological know-how. Now, compare that to what a bad actor could do with AI. All the physical components of AI, the data centers, the tubes, as that one congressman once called it, we've provided all of that to the terrorist. All he needs is a damn laptop. So there's really no comparison. The danger of a bad actor using AI, well, it's not only a possibility, it seems like an inevitability. What's to stop a bad actor? And everything I've said to you so far has relied 100% on basic information that we all have. I'm not pretending to know anything I don't know, just the opposite. But from everything I can gather, using best evidence, we must absolutely limit AI to the realm of information. They tell us it has great potential for medicine. Great. There are other applications, I guess, that, you know, are good for us. Fine. But there can be no compromise here. We have to build an impenetrable wall between AI and physical infrastructure. We can't let it get anywhere near electrical grids, water systems, robotics. We just can't. And if it's impossible to build that wall, well, then we're just going to have to do without AI. Because we cannot let those two worlds meet. I mentioned the congressman. It was the late Senator Ted Stevens, Republican from Alaska. And like 20 years ago, in a hearing, he called the internet a series of tubes. Oh, he was mocked. He just was a punchline for every late-night comic. But I remember at the time, the primary point he's making is there's a physical infrastructure. Yeah, he was an old guy, and he couldn't really grasp the technology. But he was 100% right that the internet itself had physical limits. It had an infrastructure. He didn't understand the software running through it. But in some ways, he actually had a much better understanding than the people who were mocking him. I think a lot of people at the time, and maybe even still today, when they hear the cloud, they take that almost literally. Like the internet, and now AI, is just floating around in the ether somehow. Just completely blind to the physical infrastructure. So yes, the internet, and now AI, are exactly what Senator Ted Stevens said. A series of tubes and wires. And not only that, now these data centers requiring amounts of energy that surpass the needs of whole nations in a time some of us are trying to combat climate crisis. So the fourth of my four concerns here, my fears of expanding AI, is how it impacts the physical world. A, it requires massive physical infrastructure, exponentially increasing our environmental challenges. And B, as it pertains to our physical world, there appears to be a real and legitimate danger that we humans could completely lose control of whole systems. Water, utilities, transportation, hospitals, the entire grid. So based on everything I've been able to take in on this subject, and relying on the concept of best evidence, not pretending to know things I don't know, I say we shut the whole thing down. I mean, shut it down until we can ensure safety. I don't know if that's going to take 20 years or 50 years or 100 years. I don't know. I don't care. It's also my opinion, based on best evidence, that the safety we need can only be ensured by separating AI from profit. That's another impenetrable wall that we need. Separate AI from profit. If money and profit have to continue in the world, if I can't get those abolished, they got to be siloed off from AI. Just like the physical world, our infrastructure must be in a separate silo from AI. And never the twain shall meet. So we'll see where it goes from here. A couple of big CEOs spoke at the UN General Assembly. Others went to the big state dinner with Xi Jinping. I don't know what happened there. That's a party, though. That's a dinner. Apparently, according to reports, there were no private meetings of any kind during that event, even though you may have seen some headlines that said major American AI and tech CEOs met with Chinese President Xi Jinping. No, that's the very crazy media landscape we have right now. There was no meeting. There was a dinner. There was a meeting, of course, a summit, the Orange Menace, Xi Jinping, and a handful of their people. The U.S. regime was represented in the meeting by people like Scott Bessent and Pete Hegseth. And it was money people and military people. No scientists, no engineers, no experts in AI at all. I don't even know if it came up. And the last thing I'll say, just to take it back to our mission statement here on the log, no single person or small group of people should have this much power in the first place. A handful of the CEOs, the Orange Menace, Xi Jinping, no human being should have this much power. No one nation or two nations should have this much power. No one or two corporations should have this much power. We got to break up the corporations into a million pieces. They should be operated by and for we the people. Decisions made about this technology need to be made globally and democratically. And the very concept of money and profit need to be 1,000% eliminated from the equation. Well, Benjamin Netanyahu, lying sack of addressed the United Nations General Assembly on Thursday. I won't go through the whole fact check chapter and verse. It's easy to find. But he's a longtime, well-known, documented liar and propagandist and war criminal. It's estimated that approximately 40% of the delegates walked out as he began his remarks. That's good. That's something. He called them moral cowards. He was bombastic. He spews lies and nonsense almost as easily as the Orange Menace. And the worst thing he does, for all of those who accuse me and my ilk of being anti-Semitic, which is ridiculous, the worst thing that Benjamin Netanyahu does is make the entire world a harder place to live for Jewish people. He conflates historical and biblical Judaism, and he conflates both of those with the modern state of Israel. They are all one and the same. He claims that Jews are unique, his word, unique in the world because of their role as the chosen people. Jews are unique. Well, he and his fellow Zionists are the cause of much of the anti-Semitism in the world. Not all of it, of course, but he's a great accelerator. And his partnership with Christian Zionists is the single most cynical and horrific alliance I can even imagine. As you and I have discussed many times on this program, Christian Zionists, who are, by the way, perhaps the fastest growing segment in the population of Israel right now. These wacko fundamentalist Christian Zionists are single-mindedly obsessed with the full establishment of Greater Israel from the river to the sea in order to fulfill prophecy so that Jesus will return, destroy everyone on earth, and take Christians, the right kind of Christians, up to heaven with him. You know that's the story, right? It's pretty simple. The rest of us suffer and die and go to hell, including and especially the Jews of Israel. Unless, of course, they convert in time. I'm not sure if there's any kind of a grace period. Not sure exactly how that works. I don't know if last-minute conversions are accepted. I'll have to look into the details of that. Yeah, but you know, that's the story, right? That's what these people believe. End times prophecy. Christians are raised into heaven. Everybody else suffers and dies a horrible death and eternity in hell, including and especially the Jews. So that's the alliance Benjamin Netanyahu has chosen. It's just f***ing sick. So Benjamin Netanyahu and his ultra-conservative, right-wing, genocidal government is giving anti-Semites all around the world an excuse. See? What did I tell you? And he's creating even more anti-Semites. Now, I want to be very, very clear. I think all religions are stupid, especially fundamentalist religion. I don't have the slightest interest in attacking religious people, in fighting with them, to convert them into agnosticism. I don't want to take away any of their rights. I don't want to hinder their ability to worship. None of it. So let's just have no doubt here. And I start with that preface because I'm going to say some things that are going to upset you. Like mentioning a few other ethnic groups without their own homeland. Do you know the largest ethnic group in the world without a sovereign nation state of their own is the Punjabis? Estimated over 130 million people worldwide, mostly living in Pakistan and India. The Javanese, over 100 million people living mostly in Indonesia. They don't have their own country. The Telugus people of southern India, 95 million strong. Tamils, 80 million living in southern India and Sri Lanka. There are all sorts of ethnic groups who don't have their own countries. The Marathis of western India, 80 million. The Kurds, who have made lots of headlines over recent decades, spread out over Turkey, Iran, Iraq, Syria, up to 45 million. They don't have their own country. They don't have their own sovereign nation. The Igbo people of southeastern Nigeria, 40 million. The Sindhis of Pakistan and India, 35 million. Another 40 million Oromo of Ethiopia and northern Kenya. All these people, they don't have their own state. An estimated 7.7 million ethnic Jews live in Israel, according to the Israel Central Bureau of Statistics. Jews make up approximately 76% of Israel's total population of about 10 million. But of course, as we're told by the Zionists, it's a Jewish state, to the point where all ethnic Jews around the world are eligible for Israeli citizenship. Again, conflating the two, or the three, conflating the ethnic, the religious, and the sovereign state. It's all one and the same to Benjamin Netanyahu, to the Zionists. They want to have their cake, or multiple cakes, and eat them too. Because if you can prove your ethnicity as a Jew, and pass a very low bar, I mean, you can't be a criminal, okay? So, yeah, you have to pass basic decency expectations. You're a citizen. The very fact of the state of Israel is one of the craziest things the world community has ever done. The United States and the European nations, the winners, the allies after World War II, were so ridden with guilt over the Holocaust that they put together this ridiculous slapdash idea to carve out a state for Israel right smack dab in the Middle East, right in the middle of Arab lands. This was never going to work. This was doomed to failure from the beginning. Oh, but it had to be right there, because that's the historic, biblical homeland. Yeah, why don't you tell that to over 11 million Native Americans in North America alone? 574 separate tribal nations. You only have to go back a couple hundred years for that. under Netanyahu's logic, you're going back, what, 5,000 years? If you count all of the Americas, estimated up to 70 million indigenous people. None of them having their own UN-recognized, world-sanctioned sovereign nation. Membership in the UN. Nuclear weapons. Just like the Middle East, South America carved up by the colonialists. Which, by the way, Netanyahu just bristles at, mocks. How dare you call us colonialists? Ridiculous, he says. What is the modern state of Israel, if not the quintessential manifestation of post-war neocolonialism? Creating nations by drawing arbitrary lines on a map, a handful of victors in war, dictating the fate of hundreds of millions of people. Creating conflict by the very nature of these unnatural borders drawn on a map. No one is diminishing the devastation of the Holocaust, the worst recorded genocide of all time. Not the only Holocaust. World War I era Armenia, Ukraine in the 1930s, Cambodia in the 1970s, Rwanda, 1990s, Bangladesh, others. Not the least of which, the genocide and ethnic cleansing of the aforementioned tribes of North America. And none of the people that I've mentioned have been gifted their own plot of land, supported with billions every year, stocked with military capabilities, including nuclear weapons. Yeah, Israel is special, all right. It's very special. And of the multitude of mistakes made by Western imperialists, the creation of Israel in 1948 ranks right at the top. It was a disaster right from the gate, and it's developed over these short number of decades to be one of the single most destabilizing situations on the entire globe, culminating now in this ridiculous war against Iran with no end in sight, and resulting in catastrophic economic conditions for the whole world. Energy, supply chains, shortages, inflation, and of course the violence. And Benjamin Netanyahu stood at the podium of the United Nations General Assembly on Thursday and lied about all of it and justified his maniacal, genocidal Zionist project. Do you remember the famous line from the movie Oh God with George Burns and John Denver? When the John Denver character asked God, the George Burns character, "Was Jesus your son?" The God character answered, "Yes, Jesus was my son. And Buddha was my son. And Muhammad was my son. And the guy who said there's no room in the inn was my son. Everybody, every single person is my child." That's exactly how I feel about the Jews. God bless them. I'm not an anti-Semitic. I'm anti-Israel. Screw Israel. I'm not anti-Jewish. I'm not anti-Islam. I'm not anti-Navajo or Anishinaabe. I'm not anti-Punjab. I'm not anti-Javanese. All people, every God-blessed last one of them, deserves safety, security, dignity, love. Every one of them. And I don't give a good goddamn about the state of Israel, the idea of it, the borders of it. It can all drop into the goddamn sea for all I care. I don't love nations. I don't love borders. I love people. And Benjamin Netanyahu and his ilk are criminal, warmongering zealots. We have to break free of these people, these so-called leaders. We have to break free. All right. This and all episodes can be heard at the website charlesbrissell.com or on your favorite podcast platform. 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Peter Donalds wrote and performed our theme song. All right, I love you. I'll see you out there.

0: 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For example, planting trees, helping others, or writing a book. 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
2: 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I'm Jim Martin with my co-host Chris Beyer. Today we have Andy Donahue filled in a pinch. Appreciate you showing up, Andy.
3: Don't mind being a pinch hitter.
2: I appreciate there that. You go, yeah, there, well, there you go. Something else we didn't know about him. But so Andy's a lifelong Wauwatosa resident and dear friend of the show. I met him about, 10, 15 minutes ago.
3: Yeah,
2: so,
3: exactly.
2: Yeah, people that we know.
3: And I vaguely know Andy. I wouldn't call him a friend. I mean, I don't mean that.
2: I just called him a dear friend. He's a dear friend of the
3: okay,
2: show.
3: Okay, hold on. Back up. He's a friend, a big friend. A
2: friend.
3: I'd
2: right,
3: like
2: friend.
3: To think anybody from Wauwatosa is a friend.
2: Yeah. Right. We're all friends here.
3: We're all friendly.
2: That's
3: yeah.
2: right.
3: You know, the guy was supposed to be here, and maybe he'll be listening to this podcast, is Joel. Joel, we are looking for you to come in to do your interview. We met Joel at Casio Music,
2: right.
3: who could be a sponsor in the near future.
2: That's true.
3: And we bought this, what is that?
2: This is the Yamaha MG10XU mixer.
3: Yeah, and we need help. So if you're listening, Joel, we will see in the future. He was going to do some post-production for us. But I was telling you, Andy, I talked to him briefly. We were out the other night, and Andy's a bigwig in the insurance business.
2: Right. I've heard that. I've heard you know a lot of big names.
3: You know, I like to think so.
2: I heard,
3: like to think most of my clients are pretty big.
2: Oh, clients? No. I was talking about the industry. I heard through the grapevine, possible broker of the year for you.
3: Broker of the year?
2: Nomination, maybe, in the cards?
3: You know, I like to just think I do my best every day.
2: He's humble. That's perfect.
3: That's why they're going to nominate him.
2: Right, exactly.
3: You know, the main thing is the golf course up at my company.
2: Okay.
3: That's the only reason I really sell insurance is to get free golf.
2: Oh, there you go.
3: Up at the course.
2: Right.
3: Yeah.
2: Nice.
3: Up at Century National.
4: World. Century World. Yeah.
2: Oh, Century.
4: Kind of like Disney World.
3: But Century World.
4: But it's Century. Yeah,
3: I think anything other than the golf course up there?
4: You know, they've got a new restaurant, which I took my grandmother up to maybe like 3 weeks ago. Looked like an 80s porn set.
3: Oh, really?
2: Oh, nice.
4: I kid you not. Like, you got it. It had mirrors. It was all white. A lot of gaudy gold.
3: You seem to know a lot about 80s porn. That's the surprising thing to me.
4: Go on. You know, a lot of people have said, what does 80 porn look like? I said, you know, I wasn't that old in the 80s. So I don't really know, but I imagine that.
3: Okay.
2: So yeah. In your, yeah.
4: This in my head.
2: Might be more like 70s porn if you got a lot of the gold. And
4: you know, now that you said it probably was more 70s.
2: I mean, not that I would know.
3: Now, when they, this whole broker of the year thing that you were talking about,
4: yeah.
3: How many people are nominated for this?
4: Three to five.
3: Have you been nominated before?
4: A couple of years. So
3: is it getting a little bitter at this point?
2: Nice.
3: Is this your year?
2: Do you have a rival?
4: No, like I said, it's just about coming in, doing a good job.
2: And, okay.
3: Yeah, there he is again.
2: Yeah, we're not going to get anything out of him today.
3: You know, you mentioned servicing clients. I don't even know if I want to know what that means.
2: I wanted to ask you, where is Century World?
4: Up in Stevens Point. So, yeah, okay. I had a good time up there. Had one of the worst steaks I've ever had.
2: Really? At the 80s porn
4: at the
2: place?
4: 80s porn.
3: With horse meat, maybe?
4: It was supposed to be a 60-day dry-aged prime rib. Or not prime rib, ribeye.
3: Okay.
2: Wow.
4: It was absolutely terrible.
2: Sounds good.
4: It was terrible.
2: Terrible.
4: It was absolutely terrible. My grandmother had a 30-day-aged tenderloin.
2: Really?
3: They're very specific about the days. 30 days, 30 60 days.
2: Yeah.
4: I think that's common now at a steak place,
2: yeah.
4: Right?
2: I don't know. I don't know. You know, I mean, it sounds like you've been at a lot of steak places. I mean, like, you're doing pretty well in this insurance business. That's pretty common for your steak places.
3: Yeah. Well, I mean, broker of the year. I mean,
2: that's true.
3: Get wine and dined, right? Do people wine and dine you or do you wine and dine them?
4: Normally, I'm wining and dining.
3: Yeah. Yeah. He's pretty smooth.
5: Oh. Yeah.
3: Fine. Sure. Yeah. The thing that I've been hearing about Andy here, and he probably does know this, they're talking about nominating for the Wisconsin Insurance Commissioner. Put him on the state level.
5: No kidding. So is that a nominated position, or is that something you would apply for?
4: You know, I have no clue. I've never thought about getting into the government.
5: Really?
3: And again.
5: Really? But it seems like you'd be a natural for this.
3: Yeah. I think he's too qualified, honestly. I think that's the problem.
5: Maybe that's the problem.
3: I think he's overqualified.
5: Right.
3: Yeah.
4: I'd like to tend to think that.
3: As everybody, he's the obvious choice. He's too obvious. I think that you should be thinking Washington, D.C.
5: D.C.
3: I mean, we see it in you. I mean, you see it in him, right?
5: Well, right away. I mean, you walked in. I mean, it's a natural charm. I mean, it's really...
3: Yeah, your talents are lost here. I think you need to be on a national level.
5: Probably.
3: What about politics? Yeah. What about mayor? Mayor Donahue. Do you see it?
4: Again, the pay.
3: The pay.
4: Though, it does seem like there's some pretty good kickbacks if you make it into the mayor.
5: Kind of a thankless job.
3: I'm rethinking his ethics here. Here I thought he's kind of high ethically.
5: Yeah.
3: I'll see he's talking about kickbacks. Exactly. He's talking about
5: porn.
3: Yeah, porn.
5: You know, we've known this guy for a half an hour now.
3: Like, again, O.J. Simpson. You saw him on TV, you thought that, hey, he seems like a nice guy, look what happened.
5: He was in Naked Gun, wasn't he? It was pretty funny in Naked Gun, and then all of a sudden, the glove doesn't fit.
4: Yeah. Did you see they're bringing the Bronco back?
5: The Bronco?
3: Oh, yeah.
4: They're bringing
5: the actual
4: it back.
5: Bronco, like, what do you mean?
4: Like, they're redoing, they're going to have the Bronco.
5: Oh, yeah. You mean as a vehicle?
4: As a vehicle.
5: Okay. I thought you meant the Bronco.
4: No, they're bringing it back. Okay. On the initial kickoff, the commercial just has to be a helicopter following a white Bronco.
5: Yeah.
4: I mean, how
5: Right, with all the cars following it.
4: Yeah.
5: Like, everybody wants this Bronco, right? We should be, maybe it should be advertising.
4: Forget about
5: insurance.
3: Yeah. Do you remember, where were you when that happened?
5: I was doing some work with a youth group at my church at the time. We had a like a lock-in thing at the church, and that night.
3: But the fire codes, should you really be locking these kids in?
5: Well, I mean, they're still young, so they can, you know, they're
3: crawl out the windows.
5: They can crawl out the windows. I mean, they're fast. They're quick. They can get
3: low to the ground. Yeah, they say get down low, right? The smoke
5: is
3: up
5: exactly.
3: high. Yeah, so
5: they're
3: right there.
5: They're perfect. You know, speaking of a church, have you thought about maybe Archbishop? Archbishop of Wauwatosa,
3: yeah,
5: or something like that.
3: That.
5: I mean, that seems like it.
4: I have not. What level is our Archbishop, though? How many people
3: pretty,
4: are there?
3: Let's start with the Pope, right? He's number one.
5: Yeah, I think so, right?
3: Cardinals.
5: Yeah. I'm not Catholic, so
3: yeah, I'm not
5: I don't
3: Catholic.
5: Know.
3: Yeah. Are you Catholic?
4: It's raised Catholic.
5: So you tell us, what level is Archbishop?
4: I think, is it the Archbishop over all of Milwaukee?
3: Well, I
4: Archbishop.
3: Mean, let's not get greedy. You know, I mean, let's just start with
5: Wauwatosa. And then maybe move to
3: Maybe auxiliary archbishop.
5: Satellite office.
3: Work your way up. We put him on a pedestal, and now he's overreaching, I think.
5: All of a sudden he's talking about Archbishop. I don't know where this is coming from out of nowhere. All of a sudden he's going to be Archbishop of Milwaukee.
3: I said Archbishop of Wauwatosa. He's like, what about Milwaukee?
5: Right.
3: Yeah. The hubris, that's a problem. Probably, you know, check Craigslist. They might have. Yeah. Might be Archbishop.
5: Wanted? Archbishop?
3: Yeah, I bet you they'll give
5: fancy church?
3: Call right away because they'll get like 50 people to respond away.
5: Right. Well, everybody wants it. Feels like they're qualified.
4: Are they replacing the priests, young priests? I mean, I haven't gone to a church in a long time.
5: I don't know.
3: They might be. A lot of them are in jail.
5: A lot of them are getting in trouble. Yeah.
3: Do you see Archbishop of like Wauwatosa? Is that full time or part time? What do you think? Yeah, are your Sundays free? Because they're going to want you on Sundays, I think.
5: For Archbishop.
4: Could I do Saturdays?
3: It's not
5: they
3: a Jewish
5: do have Saturday
3: thing.
5: Mass.
4: They do have, my grandfather would used to go to the Saturday Mass at the VA hospital.
5: Oh, okay.
4: Because it was 20 minutes.
3: In and out.
5: Boom, boom, boom.
3: Boom, boom, boom.
5: I'm going to go pay my dues. Going to check that off the list. I'm good.
3: What's your maximum service time for a church? What is the sweet spot?
5: Are we talking about message, or are we talking about total length
3: total
5: of time?
3: Total time, start to finish.
5: Hour 15.
3: Hour 15, that's too long. I'd say like...
5: That's max.
3: That's too much. I'd say like 50, 55 minutes.
4: Yeah. Is it a Christmas celebration?
3: Yeah, Christmas.
4: With all the music at the end.
5: Yeah, kids show and everything, maybe. Maybe, yeah.
3: I'll give you 115 of that.
5: I'll say this. I expect it to be an hour normally. Sometimes they go over a little bit. I'll give them an hour 15, and then I'm out. Gone.
3: Yeah, the message is good. Too much message.
5: Bad.
3: Yeah.
4: Well, I remember as a kid, there was everybody I knew was Catholic. I fell. You know, when people, like, when I got out of the little Wauwatosa bubble and they're like, "You're Catholic? That's weird." I was like, "Well, isn't everybody Catholic?" Yeah. I thought everybody was Catholic. Right. But each church was kind of known, like St. Bernard's.
5: Okay.
4: Sure. 45 minutes, if that.
5: Really?
4: Yeah, they were normally like 40 minutes.
5: Okay.
3: Do they put that on the sign out front? That
4: you no, but you kind of
3: okay.
4: knew from that.
5: Word of mouth.
4: Bernard's was fast. St. Pius was kind of middle of the road. St. Jude's was long.
5: Oh, really?
4: You felt the kids that went to St. Jude's were like...
5: You felt for them, yeah.
4: We feel for you.
5: For those of you who can't see, Andy, he just did the crossing. What do they call that? What do you actually call it? Is it a cross?
4: You know, I don't know.
5: Signing themselves, right?
4: Father, Son, Holy Spirit.
5: That, yeah, he did that.
4: I don't know what it's actually called. Another thing, me and Jim are trying to find, just in case this insurance thing doesn't work out for you, we got other ideas. Have you ever thought about running a consortium, of business interests, like on an international level?
3: So no, what would I be hustling?
4: Like a syndicate.
5: Hustling.
3: What are we selling in this syndicate?
4: I think it'd be legal. I mean, unless it sounds like you might be thinking illegal.
5: Well, we don't know.
3: Laws are different in every country.
4: Well, see, you've already looked into it.
5: It sounds like that might be a good fit.
4: Have you looked into the EU, or what are you looking for? Are you looking more Asian, or
3: actually Africa?
4: Well, now they got the plague. You see the plague in Madagascar.
5: Like I did see the Madagascar.
4: Come on. Yeah, seriously.
5: Yeah, I heard that.
4: And they're worried about it spreading.
3: Do they have a cure for it? Like, can you get a vaccine if you get it?
4: I don't know.
5: It's a good question. How did the plague even go away? You know, like when it was, it was the piper with the rats, right?
4: Yeah, they killed all the rats.
3: Isn't that what Ring Around the Rosie is about? Because you get the rings. Ring Around the Rosies. Pocket full of posies. Like, because you were all carrying flowers because there were so many dead people. Etchew, we all fall down.
5: Etchew.
3: Etchew, like you sneeze.
5: Oh, right.
3: Because you sneeze and cough and blood.
5: Right. Yeah.
3: And then you all fall down.
4: Let's back up to this etchew.
5: Etchew.
4: Who says etchew?
5: I got the sneezing. But I was in ashes, we all. Maybe it was like
4: ashes,
3: I think it got changed. But the original one was etchew.
5: Oh, really?
4: This is
5: a children's game about everybody's going to die. What the heck is
4: that? So it's not ashes. It's a chew.
5: And it's just like the telephone game throughout the years, it transformed into ashes.
4: I think our guest has been drinking before he came here.
5: Maybe.
4: A chew.
3: That's
5: a chew.
3: Besides the point.
4: That's the point.
5: That's neither here nor there.
4: Like I said, I see him running some type of legal or illegal business group. Shadowy. It's a shadowy thing.
5: Well, and he's talking about international. I'm wondering about maybe World Bank president.
4: You ever think about that?
5: What about that?
3: I prefer FIFA.
4: If I'm going to get into
5: corrupt, it's going to be... Well, you know what? FIFA's probably clean as a whistle now because they got busted, right? They got all the scumbags out of there. Now it's everything's on the up and up, right?
4: That's the football, the soccer thing, right? FIFA.
5: Yeah.
4: You know, the thing about soccer, I always think, is if you turn away for just like an hour, something happens. Somebody scores. Yeah,
5: right. You know, just like that. Just
4: you
5: like
4: come that. Back and boom, it's 1-0. It's edge of the seat stuff.
5: Right.
4: Yeah. Why is this the world's game? It sucks.
5: What's so compelling about it?
4: Yeah.
3: Throw a ball out.
5: Right. That's true. But all you need for baseball is a rock and a stick.
4: Yeah.
3: Yes.
4: No, you need bases. You need a pitcher. Three,
5: four more rocks.
3: Glove.
5: You don't have to have gloves.
4: I don't know. I get the appeal of soccer being one of those things where it's cheap and everybody can do it, right? I get that.
5: I agree.
4: But then watching it, it's another thing. I say this with no jest that every time I see like a World Cup qualifier, I pray that the United States loses. Because if they win and they go to the World Cup and they do well, soccer might become more popular and it might be on my TV screen more often.
5: Right.
4: So when the United States is taking on Antigua, I'm a big Antigua fan.
5: Yeah, huge. The Turks and Caicos.
4: Turks and Caicos.
5: Yeah, come on, Turks and Caicos.
3: They have their own team.
4: Yeah, yeah.
3: Are they part of us?
4: No.
3: Who owns Turks and Caicos?
5: I think they're their own.
4: Trinidad and Tobago? Those ones.
5: Yeah, right.
4: Yeah.
5: The ones in and. Yeah,
4: I like those ones, yeah. In all honesty, one of those teams beat the United States, and the United States did not qualify for the World Cup this next time around.
5: Right. Thank you. Yeah, right. Yeah. And that was either, you're right, it was one of the, and I thought it was Turks and Caicos, but

0: Yeah.
1: Do you ever, what's your dream? Where are you going to be 10 years from now?
2: One of the dreams when I was a kid, I remember watching Dick Tracy.
1: Okay.
2: Shooting people, stopping crime.
0: Okay.
1: I like the words shooting people, stopping crime. Not stopping crime
0: right.
1: and apprehending people.
0: No.
1: Shooting people.
2: A good Tommy gun. I mean, the Tommy gun got everybody.
0: Oh, yeah, that was good.
2: Yeah, he was shooting the Tommy gun.
1: Old school.
2: But talking into his watch, making a phone call on his watch.
1: Yeah.
2: Just the other day, I got this new Apple Watch. Huh? I fulfilled a lifelong dream. I've made a phone call.
0: On your watch. On watch.
1: I think you're aiming too low. I just say that's the journey. It's not the destination.
0: That's true.
1: The watch, in this case, is the destination.
0: Well, that's a good question. Was it as fulfilling as you thought it was going to be?
2: It was.
0: Really? It was. That's great. That is great. Cool.
2: A listener.
0: Yeah.
2: Could call in right now. We could take the call.
0: That's an idea for us. Maybe you should go. Maybe you should leave and call us on your watch.
1: In this dank basement here. You can, yeah. I think I'm getting some type of lung infection by being down here. I hope you don't walk out of here with some type of mold problem.
0: We're going to have you sign some waiver form.
2: Yeah. Has there been a radon test?
1: There has been a radon test. Yep.
0: Confirmed.
1: Yep. Yeah, I spent a lot of time in the basements of this house and office, and I always had a hacking cough it has more to do with my septum being deviated. But I started getting in my head, I thought, what's going on? Maybe I kept hearing these commercials for the radon testing, right?
0: Sure.
1: I thought, what the heck, my kids are down in the basement a lot, maybe I should do it for their sake. And the guy came and tested the radon. I said, if it's a little bit over, I said, just tell me, He goes, oh, no, it's a lot. I'm like, all right, thanks. thanks for that.
0: Oh, no, I hope nobody's been down here for more than an hour, because they're going to start growing a third arm. I don't know.
1: He said, it's only like smoking 3 packs a day for 20 years. He said, it's not a big deal.
0: Every day.
1: Yeah. You got to have like 2 going at all every time.
2: Filterless.
0: Right. The lucky strikes. Right.
1: Yeah. While you're chewing, and then you got the nicotine patch on the shoulder. He said it's kind of like that.
0: E-cigarette going too somehow.
1: Yeah. I never smoked a cigarette in my life.
0: But,
1: I got the lungs of a coal miner.
0: Radon filled basement.
1: Maybe there is coal down here. Maybe I should. That's why I'm down here. Radon. Have you checked your place for radon?
0: It seems like something they would do, right?
2: Standard protocol.
0: Yeah. Well, insurance.
1: I think that's a lie you should tell yourself. It's standard protocol. Yeah, just forget about it.
0: It's all good. Everything's good. You have the thumbs up.
1: What about your houses? Have you had them checked for radon?
2: I think so.
1: I checked, all right? I've got the radon problem, and it's mitigated. You guys, you're unmitigated. It's an unmitigated disaster is what's going on.
2: I got to think my ex-wife would have had it checked.
0: Yeah.
1: Yeah. I don't know.
0: I'm sure you're fine. It's probably fine. That's my new motto lately. It's probably fine.
1: Yeah. There was one other that I thought.
0: Yeah, NATO Secretary General.
1: Yeah, what about that? What about the military?
2: That I like.
0: Yeah.
2: My grandfather was the president of the Congress of International Officers of Medical Reserves for a while.
1: That's quite a, to get that all out without pausing, without breathing.
0: Right, yeah.
1: Say it again. I want to hear it again.
2: Congress International Officers Medical Reserve, CIMOR.
1: Well, of course, everybody's heard of that.
2: Seymour. He had a big Mercedes with that as the license plate. C-I-M-O-R. So if you ever saw him rolling around Milwaukee 27th and Wells, that was him.
0: Wow. And
2: every year he'd go on these lavish trips to like Brussels or England or Germany.
1: Mm-hmm.
2: And he'd always take the granddaughters for some reason. Never would take the grandsons on any of these trips.
0: Real nice. Well,
1: that's...
0: So you were left out. You'd sound bitter.
2: Dead, so we're a little slightly bitter. Better. But
1: is he with us still?
2: He's not.
1: It would have been nice, though. It would have been nice. You know, Brussels.
2: Brussels, England. My sister was 13, got to meet Margaret Thatcher.
0: Really?
2: Yeah. He's got pictures with him, Reagan, Bush.
0: So you got it in.
2: I would like to think so. You've got it in.
0: I mean, you almost know Margaret Thatcher.
2: Almost. Well, my sister.
0: She's dead?
1: Oh, no. Yeah, she's dead.
0: Really?
1: Yeah, the Iron Lady. They put in her iron lung, I think. And she's passed.
0: Are you sure?
1: Yeah. All the cold warriors are gone. Reagan, Thatcher, and the Pope, right?
0: And Gorbachev.
1: Gorbachev is still with us, I think.
0: No, I don't think so.
1: No?
2: I think he's with us.
0: I think Margaret Thatcher's still alive and Gorbachev's dead. That's what I think.
2: That's what I would place my money on.
0: There's two against one.
2: Thatcher's dead. I can guarantee Thatcher's really? Dead. Yeah.
0: Okay. Oh, really? That sounds like a threat. I'm not a part of this.

0: I can guarantee
1: Thatcher's dead. I can guarantee it. Wow. This guy's mowing down people. This guy over here has got Thatcher.
2: No, she's as good as dead. Let me just say that.
1: And I guarantee it.
2: Yeah.
1: I don't know if I want to be a part of this.
2: We won't release this for a couple months, and so it'll be done by then. Right. So I've got an alibi here tonight.
1: That's right.
2: Yeah.
1: Yeah, no, we didn't hear anything. So NATO Secretary General, that would get you the traveling.
0: I would enjoy that. I'd get some sort of coat, right, with
2: medals on it. Oh, yeah.
1: Sure.
2: Absolutely. Sure, remember, the one I liked was Boutros Ghali. Remember him? Secretary General.
1: Maybe.
0: Who is the general right now?
1: Is it...
0: Who's the general?
2: The auto insurance guy, the guy with the mustache? Maybe he's the guy. The little short guy.
1: There's a song. I wish I could remember the song now.
2: Does he have the helmet on with the...
1: the star on him? Yeah. But I want to go back to the coat idea, though. I think it's cool.
2: Oh, yeah.
1: You said that do I get a big coat with some medals on it? That's what I want.
2: Yeah, okay.
0: Could you imagine walking into a bar with that coat on?
2: Oh, yeah. Secretary General gets a lot of tail, I would think, right?
1: I would think so, right? You walk into the bar and women probably just flock, right? What's the coat?
2: You know, the other thing I was thinking about, Andy, now, you know, we're pumping them up, but maybe, you know, if this insurance thing doesn't work out... Yeah,
0: do
2: go
0: you
2: ahead.
0: Know something that I don't know.
2: Yeah, why?
1: We don't want to come out and say anything. But again, great mind speaks, you know.
2: Yeah, I just, you know, I mean, but then you got to have the
1: backup plan.
2: You got to have the backup plan. Yeah, McDonald's. You ever think about going back? Did you flip burgers at all?
0: You know, I lived in Ireland for a while.
1: This is interesting. And toasted. No, wait a minute.
2: It took like 1 hour for him to say something interesting. I thought it would come like 20 minutes ago or 30 minutes ago.
1: Yeah, sorry, and he tells a little bit of stuff. First thing, well, I lived in Ireland for a while. No.
2: It's not quite as dull as I thought. Grew up in Ireland?
0: So lived in Ireland.
2: Lived in Ireland.
0: After college, went over there, had work visas, and their economy was cranking.
1: Oh, nice.
0: They had the tiger boom, then their economy crashed. All those people that were in the computer industry sucked back into the hospitality jobs. We got over there. No hospitality jobs. It was back to all Irish people.
2: Okay.
0: So it took like 2 months, maybe had some side jobs here and there. Interviewed at McDonald's, and they said, no, thank you.
1: No, thank you.
0: And that was, remember the time I looked at my girlfriend? I said, if we can't get a job at McDonald's, it's time to leave this island. We got to get out of here. Oh,
2: so you got there at the crash or got
0: the
2: there?
0: Crash.
2: You got there right at the crash.
0: Right at the crash.
1: Did you bring the crash? Correlation?
0: No comment.
2: Sounds like you did your homework. Oh, the economy's tanking. Let's move there. I mean,
0: we sucked $500 into a work visa. So. Yeah. The economy was still going like half a year before it crashed.
2: So it's just you went there for the adventure, is that it?
0: Yeah, basically. After college.
2: How long were you there?
0: 3 months.
2: 3 months.
1: Okay.
0: 3 months.
1: All right.
0: Rained every day. Miserable.
1: All around horrible.
0: Rained
1: every day. Economy crashed.
0: Couldn't understand a word they said. Was like being in a foreign country.
1: That's.
0: Couldn't understand. I went out one night with one of my roommates, and we were at a noisy bar.
2: Right.
0: Got back, and I said to my girlfriend, I said, didn't understand a word he said. She goes, really? She goes, I didn't either. I said, yep. Talked to him for 2.5 hours, not understanding a single word he said.
1: Is that what you're going to say when you leave here?
2: Yeah.
1: These guys for 2 hours. I don't know what they said at all. The worst thing has got to be when you're talking to somebody who's speaking English already. Because if I'm speaking to somebody who's talking French, like, well, can you speak English? Okay, now we can piece something together. But like, Irish, like, can you speak English? No, I already am.
0: Well, so would Google Translate be able to, you know, because now you can just talk into your phone and it just speaks it all.
1: Yeah.
0: I saw even on like the new Google phone, it's like real time. You talk into it. And it's talking
1: cool.
0: out.
1: Yeah. It's cool.
0: Could it do Irish English to English English?
1: I wonder. Dialect accent. Instead of Irish English. You know, that's a cool app, though. We were in Europe this summer. You can hover it over words. It will decipher the word and then superimpose the translated word on top of it. So, like, if you put out a label, like, the whole thing changes to English. It was the wildest thing I've ever seen. It was crazy.
2: That is.
1: It was really crazy.
2: These computers are going to come back to get us, I think, at some point. Yeah. You know, I saw something.
1: Oh, for sure. That's guaranteed.
0: Terminator 2, every once in a while, like at least once a week, you should smash some sort of electronic device.
2: Right.
1: Yeah.
2: Just in case. Yeah,
1: right.
2: In case.
1: Right. Right.
2: And do it in front of another. Do it in front of the other one, just so it sees it. You know, just so the computer talks to the toaster and say, "Hey,
1: Don't screw around.
2: Don't screw with this guy. Did you see what he did to the blender?"
1: Yeah. Because then you look at the other ones and you point to the blender and you say, "This could be you, right? Yeah. You could be next."
0: I've got a Vitamix. I don't know if I want to smash my Vitamix.
2: No.
1: Those are nice.
0: That's the star of my kitchen. I'm going to maybe smash the toaster.
2: Right.
1: But you don't want to let it know you're not going to smash it. That's the key, right?
0: Right.
1: You don't want to let it get a big head thinking it's the star of the show. No way is Andy going to smash me, and that's when all hell breaks loose.
2: Yeah, you got to keep them in line, these machines.
1: Absolutely. Anyway.
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2: Hi, friends, and welcome to OWL on the Air. OWL stands for Older, Wiser, Local, and this is your host, Amy Therese. OWL is a public service program created by the Jazz Gallery Center for the Arts here in the lovely River West neighborhood of Milwaukee, Wisconsin. The OWL program's sole purpose is to entertain, educate, and enrich the lives of older adults, roughly 50 and up, with a wide variety of topics, such as art, literature, music, science, history, wellness, safety, and philosophy, just to name a few. And we are funded in part by Bader Philanthropies, so always a big thank you to Bader for their continued generosity and support, as well as a big thank you to River West Radio for allowing us to stay together in this very special way on the air. And today, friends, we are back with another beautiful literature and music compilation put together by Karen Beaumont. And this one is about the poetry of Ariel Herbert. And the lineup starts like this. La Nube del Giorno più Nera for clarinet, voice, and piano by Carlotta Ferrari. Cheap Magic. London Bridge for harp by Carson Kuman. Our Book of Delights, Eve of the Day, for saxophone and organ by Thomas Aberg. The Inventors, Toy Cannon, for toy piano, by Carlotta Ferrari and performed by Karen Beaumont. Heirlooms, As If Everything Was a Miracle, written and performed by Karen Beaumont. Black Nightgowns, Thought, for solo horn, written and performed by Mike Keegan. Thank you to the poet for sharing her poems with us and to the composers and musicians who shared their music. Enjoy the show, folks.

cheap magic. Of course, we said yes when a friend asked us to star as robots in a short film for school. Cardboard box bodies, spray-painted silver, arm and neck holes cut out, box heads with different expressions on each side. No one on the crowded beach could tell we were two young girls holding hands, slow dancing the robot in the waves, pressing our box body faces together as the sun set. Even my parents, who had forbidden me from seeing her after catching us kissing over our math books, watched the final cut and clapped when the robots got married at the end. All it took was a cheap magic suit of armor, paper and paint to protect us. I've carried that shield with me. I call on it like a patron saint. Even now, when I'm wishing her well in her new life, that is the secret light I throw around her, silver and shining.

Our book of delights. All our windows open, steady drizzle on the caduceus broad backs, birds making their music like this isn't North Carolina, but a tropical forest, and we're somewhere deep in the palms and vines. But it's our own ferns and fiddleheads, evergreens and sugar maples, trillium blooming, or on the verge, for no one in particular, for everyone in particular, as if to say, go on, enjoy it, rain, flowers, time on earth, the apple I handpicked at the market, braiding my friend's hair, silver in my fingers, how I tie a tiny bow gently at the end just as the sun comes out. I want to believe this is true power, that kindness is the only weapon worth wielding, and I wield it, land blow after blow to my enemies without mercy. Mercy, bring the wine, set the table for surprise guests. No matter the plates don't match and we've run out of chairs, only that there is bread and laughter enough to go around. Parades, in spite of pride, in spite of please, someone answer all my questions about hummingbirds and the little futures we are reaching for, the ones rising above the horizon before our eyes. Such intoxicating visions, our truest selves with nothing to hide. Go on. Trust the child standing barefoot in the rain, her face turned up to the sky. Trust that crescendo building in your chest is your voice, singing what you need to hear, the stone-heavy echo welled from the darkest springs. Go ahead, open the door. No one can explain how to love the world. It doesn't happen all at once, but you can start here, tonight, with yourself, someone near you. Let it go, zigzagging town to town. Look, there. It's already coming back around.

The inventors. What will we think of next? Even paradise was invented. Perfect gardens surrounded by walls, rusty nails upholding the big bake gates, no trespassing sign. The cookie-cut homes, ageless neighbors, flowers that will never know the dirt of graves. But everything has its opposite. We invented that, too. The other side of the fence, in the cold, where we cover ourselves in skins of dead animals, sharpen our daggers, and want. History will say it was the engine of envy that drove us off the cliffs of discontent. Not the ache in a mother's breast as she buries another child, bells of laughter no longer cresting from the crib. No, they'll look at our knees and think, how filthy. From their towers they'll joke how small we seem, like ants. Even our language separates us. We both have a word for water, but paradise does not know the word drown. We heard us singing and did not notice the silhouette on the pyre. They eyed us dancing under June's full moon and said, they must be happy. Who can blame them for believing what they saw? Bodies holding each other in the night against the darkness. I have no excuse. I was there, and I was also dancing.

Heirlooms. My forebears kept secrets like some people keep money in mattresses, safe until the house catches fire, until the hillsides are burning, until the canopy has turned to ash and that falls and covers the ground, crushes underfoot. No, not like snow, like ash, like death. Call it what it is. I was born, I was swaddled in blankets of secrets. Secrets swirled into my formula I couldn't keep down. Secrets swam like tadpoles in my muddy river veins. Secrets braided like colorful ribbons into my hair. I brought those secrets to homeroom class, heaped onto my plate at dinner, secrets with mashed potatoes on the side. When my family would gather around the table, looking ready to fight, put simply, pass the gravy, please, the one with the secret ingredient that tastes lightly of war and burying a child. The secrets I must believe in without knowing what they are, except that they are also mine. That eldest child receives as many secrets in the will as the youngest. Heirlooms that ask nothing of me except to keep them forever, jot them in the margins of my life, to accept them finally like faith, a mantle I throw around my shoulders.

black nightgowns. What do vultures do between deaths, between meals and circling hours, when they can just be another bird, not the harbinger of bitter ends and bad luck, the shy hiss of shadow looming beyond the veil? How thin the air is between us. Dear stranger, don't be frightened. These birds are not promises, not a curse to cower in. Carrion bird, corona bird, surviving on rains, yes, but also sunbathing, wings spread like a deep breath, feather-balled faces to the bright star, early on a chill April morning, delicate feet ballet dancing in the field to romance the lifelong lover. A volt, when gathered shoulder to shoulder on a low limb to wait out the rain, when the floating on the air streams, a kettle, families forming a storm cloud before migration, a new brood of cousins showing off, diving through space, no wake today but music, a fantasia of black nightgowns flapping like children escaped from their bed.

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For example, planting trees, helping others, or writing a book. Like many before them and many to come, you and I are having our day in the sun. Yes, we're all having

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It's true.

0: Welcome to Ability MKE Now. My name is Sue Roscoff. Ability MKE Now is where we are dedicated to inclusion, connection, community, bringing people together, and being relevant to everybody, because that is exactly what we do here, bringing people with disabilities and people who don't have a disability together, enjoying life here in the Milwaukee area. We all have our own experience with disability, whether it's our own, with people we know, or with people we encounter in our everyday lives. We all have different and unique abilities, and that is what we celebrate. Here at Ability MKE Now, we celebrate the ability in all of us. And joining me today is my co-host, Michael Martin Hummel. He is a writer, speaker, and podcaster dedicated to bridging the gap between disabled and able-bodied communities. Michael, so glad to have you with us. How are you?
1: Good. It's good to see you.
0: Good to see you. And oh boy, I know you said you've been counting down the days till going home. That's coming up soon.
1: I will be on my discharge is on Monday.
0: Awesome. So it's going to be a nice thing to have you back in the comfort of home. I'm thinking as the days come forward here, we'll have some stories. Maybe we can roust up from this, what it's been like being in is right, rehab the right word for where this whole time has been with a time of healing?
1: Nursing facility. So basically like a rehab.
0: Excellent. Well, I'm looking forward to you making your way home, and so glad you're with us here. You've been dedicated to being here every week anyway, even with all the challenges. So happy for that, and we definitely appreciate you.
1: Thank you.
0: I'm actually live on location tonight. This is a different night for me. I am not in my normal comfort of home either, so to speak. I'm in Milwaukee, and we actually are at State Fair Park. For the next several days, there's an event taking place here called Just Between Friends, and it's kind of a cool system. It's actually a franchise business, and it's all about selling and buying kids' items, clothing, toys, strollers, you name whatever you need. When you think of kids and all the stuff that they need, this is what this event is all about. It's considered a pop-up consignment sale. And personally, I've been working at these for the last handful of years, and they're wonderful. I absolutely love being actually on all sides of the event. I actually work here, I sell here, and I buy stuff here. So it's been amazing. It's a wonderful event, and I feel a lot of sorts right now just because I'm not doing this show from my normal place, but oh my gosh, so worth it to be able to be at such a great place here. And today is, it's what they call drop-off day. So everybody is bringing all their things in and everything is being set up to be where everything will be ready to open tomorrow. So selling, buying, however you want to think of it, starts in some fashion tomorrow and goes through the weekend, but exact times and whatnot are all, I don't have that in my head. I don't have it memorized, but the website is jbfsale.com. Again, it's called Just Between Friends. So jbfsale, SALE.com. And that's where all the details are located, so you know exactly when the times are for, because there's different times. So if you work here, you get to start shopping sooner. If you sell here, you get to start shopping sooner. I think there's ways to buy tickets ahead, but again, that part, that's not my corner of this, so I don't know all those details off the top of my head, but there's bargains to be had here, and for the most part, I mean, nothing is sold at like retail price like you would buy at a store. Here it's a consignment sale. They pretty much expect that typically items are priced at like 50 to 90% off of whatever it would have been. So it's just a win-win for everybody. And I absolutely love it. That kind of stuff is all What do I want to say? There are literally hundreds of people consigning at this event. So everybody sets up whatever their own pricing is. And if you price it good enough, your stuff will sell. It's one of those kind of things. So it's a fun event. Wonderful people. I keep coming back and working here because I've made some really good friends here that I would not have made otherwise. And it's so rewarding in so many ways. I love that this exists. It's a franchise, so it's literally across the country. There's places like this, and it's just for like a week at a time, or a little under a week, I guess. And there are several in the Milwaukee area. I know actually Waukesha, there's one in Waukesha County just a little over a week ago, maybe 2 weeks ago. There's another one coming up in Washington County in October. But this is just going to be the kickoff now for here in Milwaukee. So we're getting at State Fair Park in the big expo building. It's awesome. I can't say enough good things about it because it's a win-win-win-win-win kind of a situation. And you don't get those very often, right? So it's accessible here. I mean, it's State Fair Park. Things are accessible and it's all set up so that it's easy to get around and take advantage of the great opportunities here. So I just wanted to share that that's happening. That's hot right now. It's literally we're doing this. Today is September 23rd, and that's where the drop-off day is now, and it goes through this upcoming weekend. So 24th through, what would that make it, the 28th, I think. So I think the 28th is Monday, and we actually finish the one Sunday. So Sunday the 27th is when it ends. But again, all those details I don't have memorized. So jbfsale.com is where that information is located, and I'm excited that this week is here. I've already seen some friends that I haven't seen since spring, and it's connecting and being part of something. That's pretty important. I know having something to look forward to and have it be such a great thing. I'm just going to divert for a second here. I know we've got Mariana of Waikiki is joining us, but let me just quickly tell a story and then we'll go ahead and bring her in. I'm actually an ambassador with Project Die Hard. That's a group that we've talked about before, but it's been a little while. Project Die Hard is all about giving hope to veterans and preventing veteran suicide. Suicide's a hard topic. It's a horrible topic, but it's reality that there are a lot of people out there struggling. And when you get to that point where you have no hope, you have nothing that you're looking forward to, that's a scary place to be. And that's where I think about that because I've like with this event here, I dove in hard here. I went all in and I really enjoy this and I look forward to it. Finding those things in life, whatever it is. I love water skiing. I always look forward to being at the lake and water skiing and spending time with friends there. It's important to find something that you like, that you enjoy, that you can look forward to. I can't say enough good about having that. And if you don't know what that is for you right now, if you really just stop and think about if you could be anywhere, where would it be? You know what that is. I mean, deep down, even if you're struggling, we all have things that we enjoy and we've got good memories. Even if there's bad memories, they'll go with, we all have all the whole span of what our experience has been. Everybody has different experiences, different stories, but having something to look forward to is so meaningful. And I guess that just is what's coming to my mind of having something with you that you can look forward to. And I always look forward to seeing Michael and Marianne of Waikiki. Marianne is the Acts of Kindness series of books. She has written some amazing stories, kids' stories. It's about sign language. Marianne, why don't you come on in and give us some updates? And I know you've got some weather you're experiencing where you are right now too. So how are you doing today, Marianne?
2: Hola from San Carlos, Mexico.
3: Aloha, Milwaukee. I'm Mariana of Waikiki. It's my book author name, my sign language name over a decade ago. I started this journey of what is my next purpose, and I was guided I was going to write a series of children's sign language books with puppets. And I laughed, and we were walking down the mall, and I saw Folk Manis, Tree of Puppets, and I could put my hands in and do sign language with a chicken puppet and a glove bee puppet. And I was interpreting for my deaf friend at the Unity Church of Hawaii, and I lived on a sailboat, and we were wondering where all this garbage was floating. And my writer, Suzanne Sims, helped me write them, and we have a soundtrack by Lucy Lynch. Because I saw the vision to bring it into animation movies, and no one has done that with sign language characters. So the themes are for ocean cleanup, especially of the Great Pacific Garbage Patch. We dedicated our first book, Underwater Acts of Kindness, to Boynton Slat, who is doing amazing work around the world, cleaning up oceans, rivers, streams, you name it. And so we dedicated him to him called The Ocean Cleanup. The book is called Underwater Acts of Kindness. The second book is Rabbit Acts of Kindness, No Bully. And it features Harry the Hard of Hearing Rabbit and Eve the Finger Smelling Bumblebee and Chelsea the Courageous Sign Language Chicken, which happened to be the Folk Manis Puppets, which is a toy company. And you're talking about being at a toy fair. And so this just puts us together in sync again, Sue. And
2: then we wrote the third book, Cool Acts of Kindness for Climate Change,
3: for Leona Cloughlin Clean Water Foundation, who's bringing water units worldwide. Yeah. So after the garbage and cleanup, Leon's bringing the clean water. And as they can see, I'm going to be preparing for hurricanes in Mexico and talking to my neighbors in emergency. 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So the good news is teachers can get copies of the books. There is a website. It's called donorschoose.org, and teachers can request copies of the books, coloring books, teaching the ASL fingerspelling alphabet, which is now on YouTube, YouTube Kids, as well as through the World of Ability Network channel. And we are showcasing these books with storyteller Santa Papa John every Saturday on the World of Ability. That is through the Disability Channel, Jay Stoyan, founder out of Toronto, Canada. Each chapter, we're reading a chapter of the book and showcasing the Folk Manis puppets. What great fun we are having. I mean, we're just branching out with the World of Ability, the Spark Ability, and, you know, talking what's happening in our world, such as ocean cleanup, anti-bullying, and climate change. So October is Anti-Bullying Month. I want to give a great thank you to Dr. Anthony Sardelli of Nonprofit TV in Texas, who is showcasing these book trailers in Denny's restaurants, and soon to be with Helen Wiener in Las Vegas. And your husband, Kurt Roskopf, happens to be the board of directors. Not only we're getting that visibility, we're getting that visibility with On the Mark TV, Mark Band, out of Phoenix, Arizona, On the Mark TV with 10 Roku channels. So we're making things happen and getting the word out there. And so thank you so much for having me be on this Milwaukee Radio. And I just want to share, too, Awesome Grant Foundation is an organization where I won a grant of $1,000, and we gifted the Hawaii School for the Deaf and Blind a water unit value $150 and our books for Anti-Bullying Month, Rabbit Acts of Kindness, No Bully, and the coloring books featuring Chelsea the Courageous Sign Language Chicken, Eve the Fingerspelling Bumblebee, and Folk Manis Puppets. How easy is that for a teacher to request all these products? And the website is donorschoose.org. So join us after this on the Spark Ability. We'll be rolling over onto TV, and we'll be on the World of Ability podcast, and listen to us and Santa Papa John Storyteller for the Acts of Kindness series. The website is theactsofkindnessseries.com. Thank you so much. Aloha, mahalo, adios, gracias. I'm Marianne of Waikiki.

We're a seasonal event. We get super busy in the summer, getting all these great experiences. We actually did, oh my goodness. I'm trying to think if I ended up sharing info with you guys on our last adaptive water skiing event. It was crazy good. The weather was perfect. It took place right at the, it was almost a month ago now. It was right at the end of August down in Burlington. It's with the Lindsay Legis Free Water Ski Club. The website lindsay.org, and spelled Lynzay. Again, Lynzay.org. Lindsay is a young lady who unfortunately had lost her life in a car accident. Actually, a lot of years ago now. She was 14 at the time and part of the Aqueduct ski team. So she was a skier all her life, her and her dad and other family members. We never got the chance to meet her, actually. But in her legacy, just it's one of those things where one thing led to the next, led to the next. And her parents have been doing water ski lessons for kids. And we, back in 2013, or was it maybe it was 2014, that we had met them and started talking about what we're all doing with adaptive water skiing. And we've been doing this with them multiple times this summer ever since. And that's where we were just at the end of last month doing this massive adaptive water skiing day. I did not think it was possible to do the number of runs we did. And I'm trying to remember now the exact number I was told. I believe we had, it was somewhere north of 60 ski runs. I want to say we hit a little over 70 with the participants. And some of those then were we had just a handful of people that went a second time because just as time allowed towards the end of the day. But to be anywhere in the neighborhood of 70 ski runs in a day is mind-blowing for me. We had just the best crew there, because it takes a lot of people. It takes volunteers both in the water and on land. We need skilled boat drivers. We have all these different pieces that need to be accounted for to make that happen, and for word to be out there far and wide where people know that that takes place. And obviously, over the years now, it has caught on, and I can't tell you how exciting that was to see that many people having that much fun. It is such a meaningful thing. There's quite a few were people who've been with us skiing before, so it wasn't their first time. We get to tell they're the pros now. They come back and enjoy the water with us like that multiple times, over the years. And but we did have quite a few that were this was their first time. I actually remember one gentleman who the time before when he was there did not ski. He was nervous and it didn't work out. But it was fine. You do your comfort level. But he came back this time and he was ready. He had the determination. He knew when he got there that he was going to be nervous, but he's doing it. And oh my gosh, the smiles, the excitement, and everybody cheering each other on. It is such a fun event to be able to be part of. So I'm looking forward to next year again. It's like the summer goes by in a blink. It feels like we just started and it's already wrapped up. Dates for next year probably will come out sometime after the first of the year. I think that's when the sanctioning for the events takes place, is sometime after the first, January, February. There's a few hoops that need to be jumped through to be official in making sure we have permission to use the ski site. We got the insurance pieces in place. It's not just all the fun and games part. There's some other things that go on behind the scenes to make all that possible. And we're grateful to all those who participate and make that possible. And I just want to share that good news that this summer was super successful. We had more events that we participated in than normal. We had one in June. We had in July, we were able to go to the state tournament in Wisconsin Rapids and had a great adaptive event there on the Friday of that weekend. Then we had a date in not September, in August. We had two dates in August. One

0: was with Pewaukee Lake Water Ski Club, and then the final one being with the Lindsay Group. So we got to do multiple events. Oh, and I know I was like, I'm missing one. July 4th, we had an extra event this year that was specifically for military veterans, for wounded vets, to come out on July 4th and do some adaptive water skiing with us at Pewaukee Lake. And that, oh my goodness, what a success that was. For those who didn't hear about that day, that one for me goes down totally in the history books as one of my favorite ski days ever. Because we were at the lake the entire day. We got there early, like 7:30 in the morning, I think. And we're getting everything ready. We skied with all of these amazing veterans throughout the day, up until maybe somewhere around lunchtime is when it wrapped up. I don't remember the exact time. But we skied all morning with our veterans. And then in the afternoon, it's Pewaukee Lake, 4th of July. There's a lot going on. They have a parade. We got drenched in the parade. It was a full-on downpour that took place. I just remember by the time we were done, I mean, we were just like, just absolutely soaked to the skin. But it's like, you know what? Who cares? It could not have been better timing as far as I'm concerned, because it was refreshing. It was perfect to be able to clear off a lot of the boats and the boat traffic that we sometimes are struggling with. You know, if people don't know the event that we're doing, that we're going to be having a ski show later in the afternoon, late afternoon, early evening, the water cleared up as far as the boat traffic. And, you know, if you've ever been on near a lake after a big rain comes through, typically the lake is pretty calm. And it was some of the best conditions we could have ever asked for. The temperature was perfect. We did our ski show and still had a massive audience with that. Even with the rain that came through, it didn't totally scare everybody off. We had a beautiful audience. We, at the very end of the ski show, had a flyover. There was two F-35s out of Madison that came and did this gorgeous flyover. It's like, I had never experienced one quite like that. Those airplanes came in, we could see them coming from a distance, couldn't hear them until they were almost over us. And once they were above us and then did this right banking turn around to go out back out kind of the direction they came from, it was just like this deafening loud sound as they went past. It was stunning. I was not expecting that. And the crowd loved it. I mean, everybody just erupted because it was really something. I don't think anyone's going to forget that, just because it was that big of a moment. And for us, as being a ski club, right at the end of our show, we just finished announcing everybody, and it was maybe 3 minutes after the very last thing happened that here it is, these airplanes are coming. After that, there was a band playing live there, and then we had the fireworks. I mean, just a massive, fun, eventful day. I'm proud of our group. I look forward to what we can do again next year. We're in, as for our little group with Pewaukee Lake Ski Club, we're at the end of our official year. We hold elections actually in October, and then the new board starts as of November 1st, and it's officially the next season. So we no more than finished one season, and we're off to the next. Oh, can I do a little bragging? But is that okay? I have a very proud moment that I get to walk away from with this season. We always do an end of the season banquet, awards day, fun day, just a great time to get together. It's a potluck. It's a fun time. And our board and our show directors hand out some awards to folks at the end of the season, and they get to decide what they're going to hand out, who gets who's earned those things. And I did not expect for a second that something was going to come my way this year, because I had a different year. I've been a skier for 30 plus years. This year I was in a boat as the spotter, and I love being in that role. But really, for me, of all these years, I've never had an entire season in a boat. I did this year, and it was definitely a different experience for obvious reasons. But I had the privilege of being in actually in all four of our boats at different points in the season because some people are on vacation, whatever, you get moved around a little bit. I actually got to be in all four of our towboats at different points of time throughout the summer. So that was unique. And it was, I had conversations with some of our guys at different points. Like, there's a bunch of us who always say, club first, whatever the club needs, put me where you need me. And I am humbled to say that I got the award at the end of the season then that was big team, little me. That one really does mean a lot to me. I know in the past, Kurtz won that award. I think Alana even won that award a few years ago. I mean, when you think about others and put others first and do whatever role you can do, just to there's certain things that have to happen in order for events to be taking place, right? And we all have those times where you got to put yourself first. And take care of you. That's we always have to take care of number one, right? There's only one number one. You got to take care of yourself. But when you're in a good place and you are able to just say yes to wherever a team needs you, that I was blessed to be in that kind of position this year. And the club said, "Hey, big team, little me." I'm again very humbled and grateful that that was a role I got to play this year. So. I wanted to share that. I haven't really told too many people that was part of my fun this summer. But yeah, the weather is definitely taking that turn now. We are getting truly into that fall season, and there's a few last things that need to happen as we close up our season. We do always have an event in December that our club does a boatload of food. We help to bring together, we help gather a boatload of food for the Pewaukee Food Pantry. That's something that means a lot to our group. I love being able to do that and participate. I love the get the total to say a boatload of anything, I think is hilarious just because I'm silly that way with boats, right? I love the lake, I love skiing. And that we actually literally collect a boatload of food. We bring our boat, our the club's pickup boat, to a local grocery store typically, and then we wear holiday gear. We make it fun, festive, play holiday music, and let people know as they're coming into the store that, hey, we're here. We're collecting a boatload of food. If you'd be so kind as to get some extra items that you want to donate to the food pantry, that's why we're here. And that is coming up. I don't know the date yet, but typically it's on a Saturday early in December. And again, something that we're always looking for ways to give back to our community. Community is huge. Community means everything. And to have a way to do that and be supportive, that's what we're all about. And being outwardly focused that way means a lot to me. It really gives me a purpose. And I am grateful as I look back to this, what this past year's been and where we're headed. I'm so grateful for where we've all been and for what's all happened. Michael Hummel, you are amazing. I'm grateful for you. Marianne of Waikiki, always grateful to have you with us. Actsofkindnessseries.com, all the things that we do here with River West Radio. I could not be more grateful for the folks at River West, for all of us here. As always, we thank you.
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1: 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And today we have another exciting show for you guys today. And as always, man, it is a great week. We are wrapping up the end of September, man. It's right around the corner, man. We got a lot of events going on today. As always, and throughout the week too as well. But before we get into that, I just want to touch base on a lot of things that's going on in the community. There's another drive that our last guest that we had on the radio, NGL Marmar, is going to be doing a candy drive. And also for those that are incorporating, there is going to be a new resource / community center that we're going to be building. It is literally on MLK Drive, and I believe is that MLK Drive 2628 is the address. If you guys ever want to pull up to that, it's an old church building, old school building. Has a lot of resources in there. There's going to be a skating rink, there's going to be a gym, there's going to be an arts and crafts fair, there's going to be a trades barbershop salon, there's going to be a studio, podcasting is going to be done in there. It's a lot of things going on. So with that being said, I want you guys to tap into that as soon as that building opens up. And just a huge shout out to my boy Von Mays for making sure of all that stuff's going on, along with him and Jasmine Tyler. They've been doing a lot of lock-ins. In association with that, they're going to be doing a lock-in called Tacos and Tech, where they're working with kids, you know, ages 8 through, I believe, 17 or maybe 18 even. Just providing them food. Obviously, Tacos and Tech stands for tacos, so they'll be giving tacos, nachos, and they're learning tech, like trades and whatnot, as far as like a woodworking, a metal shop, and stuff that people don't really do in today's day and time. So with that being said, I would love for you guys to know what kind of events we got going on this week. Today is going to be Bar Fest. Shout out to my boy BZ Bars for having this event, man. This is sixth event doing this. It's going to be at Bremen Cafe at 9 o'clock. It's a lot of artists that are going to be locked in for this event. Most of the artists in the city that we do is more underground. You will feel in tune to a lot of singers, R&B, hip-hop music, and a lot of just, you know, underground rap music that you probably wouldn't even discover, you know, in Milwaukee. But if you guys are interested in learning about more music or showcases, you can always tap into what he has going on too. And if you guys want to check out this episode today, you can always watch it on www.riverwestradio.com/MKDirectSocial. 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You can also find us on MKEDirect.com. 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We ain't that freaky, but hey, we're going to be there one day. Maybe not the freaky part, but we're going to be there one day on the Twitter, though, so you can catch us on that, too, as well. And we are vlogging on Snapchat, so you can catch us on Snapchat, too, as well as MK Director Podcast. So if you got a Snap, go ahead and look us up. We're on there posting stories daily to see what's going on. Also, with that being said, for anybody that's in the community that wants to tap into anything that's going on in the River West community, we are having the annual Ghost Walk, which is going to be going on in October. It's full of radio events, which are stories, you know, ghost stories that we talk about on the radio. And you can come in here and grab some merch if you want to. We got a nice selection of T-shirts, sweaters, nice selection of stickers and stuff that you guys can come grab too as well. All down here at 824 East Center Street. So if you guys are interested in getting involved and learning a little bit about more ghost stories, you feel a little bit more festive about Halloween, you guys can always tap into that too as well. With that being said, we are bringing in our Dear City Bash, which is going to be October 30th. It's going to be at Lush Lounge. So just speaking a little bit into the forecast a little bit. But we're going to be doing that at Lush Lounge. It's going to be at probably 9 o'clock p.m. So if you guys are in tune to having a great show, getting out here and enjoying some Halloween fun and activities. Going to be giving away a lot of prizes and a lot of great things. Got a couple artists that are going to be performing that day, and we're bringing in one celebrity artist. So it's going to be a sold-out show, and it's going to be a fun event, as always, if you know anything about Dear City events. Also, with that being said, the Brewers are going crazy. As always, man, it's not every day that you get to hear that a Milwaukee team is doing great things. But as always, the Milwaukee Brewers are number one in their division and throughout the whole MLB league. And hopefully they can take that and run with it all the way to the MLB World Series. With that being said, they got a couple games coming up this week. If you want to know where to find that at, you can go on Google and you can look up MLB or just type in Brewers. Or go on Brewers.com and you can find out what they got going on. I know the playoffs is about to start. First game is going to be September 26th. I think they're playing against the Padres. Don't quote me on that. I'm just saying. But they're doing pretty good. So they're at 100 wins now this year. And if they win this one, they go on to the conference or the NLC division round. And then they go into the conference. And then this is the World Series after that. You know what that means. The city going to turn up. So let's go ahead and just show some love to our city, man. If y'all haven't been to a Brewers game or if you don't know nothing about baseball, man, I would invite you to come out there and have some fun. If you're going to tailgate, maybe you don't want to pay the tickets to get in, you can tailgate always and enjoy the atmosphere and the crowd. Or you can actually go to a game and sit back and, you know, cheer on your Brewers, man. So with that being said, let's get into our interview that we got going on. So today, as always, I'm the host, Cartier Chris. My co-host is not in today, but we're supposed to have a special guest host who's going to be coming in later on. So y'all stay tuned for that too as well. With that being said, let's lock in, man. Who we got on the radio with us today, man?
0: We got Mr. Mistakes and Millions, Trud Johnson.
1: Let's go. Let's go, man. How you feeling today, man?
0: I'm feeling good, man. I'm feeling good.
1: That's good, man. Glad to have you on the radio with us today, man. And as always, man, this is MK Direct Social. Our main goal is to promote you. So if that makes sense to you, just to simplify everything, because we could put a long spiel to it, but we ain't going to do that. Our main goal is to promote you. We want to hear your stories. We want to hear about what you got going on in the community, so that way we can share your story with others.
0: Right, right.
1: So with that being said, man, tell us a little bit about yourself, man.
0: Milwaukee raised, graduated from Washington High School, class of 2020. And I'm just a young brother that's trying to show people that it's okay to make mistakes.
1: Washington, the Paragoaters, right?
0: For sure.
1: So y'all had that one, the coach, right? The one that passed away, right? Was that a couple years ago? Or was that a teacher?
0: No, we had a player that passed away. That was real
1: player. I'm sorry to hear about that. That's crazy.
0: Rest in peace, DT.
1: Okay, for sure, for sure. Yeah. I know they had a sign out there. It was a, I think it was like maybe last year.
0: Oh, that was Coach Davis.
1: Coach Davis. Yep. I remember Coach Davis. Yeah. I used to go there a couple times. Used to have a, I don't know if you know anything about like playing PAL at all.
0: No.
1: Like North Division, they used to have like the Warner Leagues and all that stuff.
0: Oh yeah, y'all know about
1: Warner. Yeah, similar to that, yeah. Yeah. Okay. But they not indoor, I mean not outdoor, but indoor leagues.
0: Okay.
1: Yeah,
0: okay.
1: Stuff like that. So I think it's called Summer Stars or something like that.
0: Oh yeah, yeah, I heard of that for sure. I wanted a hooper though, but I know a lot about
1: Okay, you ain't wrong. So I see you got your clothing line on, man. What it is?
0: Yeah, Mistake. Men's. Yeah.
1: Okay.
0: So it's a podcast.
1: I'm a future millionaire. Like so you're gonna have to switch shirts, man.
0: When I seen it, I said, I love that. But it's just a brand that I'm trying to share awareness of, that it's okay to make mistakes, man. We live in a world where everybody try to be perfect, and we live in a world where everybody is just, you know, I call it faking the funk, man, and being real, and being authentic. So I wanted to find a brand that embodies that. And, you know, I do a speaking here and there, and I'm a leader in my community, so I wanted my brand to represent that you ain't got to be perfect to do what I'm doing. You know what I'm saying?
1: That's fire, bro. And that's the first time I've ever seen a shirt like that, man. Yeah. I ain't gonna lie. I've seen everybody, you know, talk about Get Rich or Die Trying or Slumlords or whatever. You know what I'm saying? Like, shirts that don't really have enough meaning to it.
0: Right.
1: But then I see your shirt. And I like that, man. Yeah. I like that. Yeah. I like that, man. So, besides doing a t-shirt brand, like, what else is there that you do?
0: So I do speaking. I speak, and I also have another brand. I do podcasts too. I got a show. Nice. My Mistakes and Men's is another podcast. Okay. And I'm also a host of the Neighborhood Mike podcast at my job, Safe and Sound. But I host pop up shops. So I got another brand by the name of business by the name of Next Up Pop Up Shops, and that's kind of why I'm here today. Talk about that a little bit.
1: We're going to get into that a little bit later, but we're going to get into more questions, what you got going on.
0: Mm-hmm.
1: So you got a couple events that you said that you're going to be doing, right? Mm-hmm. All right, so we're going to get into that a little bit later into the segment. Not too far later, but just a little bit later into the segment. But for most of all, like, I want to just get into, like, the meaning behind why you're inspired to do, like, what you do. You know what I'm saying? So we might have people that are listening on the outside, and sometimes they listen to the radio, or they might listen to some people, and they might just... Okay, I know this person could do this, but what's the reason behind why? You know,
0: man, I used to, honestly, man, I used to ask that all the time, like, why me, why me? But then I thought, like, why not? Right. I just wanted to be an example of something different. Like, my upbringing, man, and a lot of people see me on social media or they see me speaking and they forget about, like, they don't understand the hard times. Like, yeah. Bro, growing up, like, bro, it was six of us in one house. Like, man, I actually, like, stole food to eat. I used to steal food to eat. Like, I stole bologna and bread and eat, you know what I'm saying? So I want to be an example of no matter what you go through, you can get over it. And I kind of wanted to, I view myself as somebody that I wish I had when I was younger. Mm-hmm. If I seen somebody who could talk good, who dress good, who smell, keep himself up to par, you know what I'm saying? He got the swag and aura about himself. I'm being that person that I wish I had when I was younger. You know what I'm saying? So
1: that's fire, bro. That's fire. That means a lot to a lot of people, though. So you might have kids listening on the radio. You might have kids listening just anywhere. And I guess my next question to you would be, like, what would be your message to the youth to inspire them to be better?
0: Be you, man. Be you. It's okay to be you. Like, one of my mentors, shout out Linnell Ramey, I remember I was going to an event with him, and I was like, Unc, should I do this? Should I do that? And he told me, he said, man, you enough, Trill. When I heard that, I said, what? Like, really, like, you enough. Yeah. And I wish that if youth can understand that nowadays, especially with the social media, man. Like, I look at social media as the Sims game, right? You can create a character. Some people are actually characters online. Right. Right. And we live in a society where, like, you got to put up a fake facade. Like, just be you. Like, you are enough. You are enough.
1: I definitely agree with you on that. So while we're at it, man, just real quick, let them know where they can find your socials. That we're going to take a quick commercial break, and then we'll be right back into the interview with you.
0: My Instagram is mistakes2millions, mistake_2millions. Then my other Instagram is nextup_popupshop.
1: Let's go. Let's go. And for anyone that likes to lock in music and has any music that they want to play on the radio, man, make sure that you guys submit that to mkedirectsocial@gmail.com. 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Make sure your music is clean. 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And make sure it's playable on the radio. You know, you listen to the radio, you don't hear cursing, you don't hear slander unless you're on XM. But this is FM radio, so we're going to go crazy with it. We're going to get your music on there. It's free. Free dollars for you to get your music on the radio, man. We do not charge you to get your music on here. We want you to be heard. And that's it. With that being said, we got this song by my boy Cristiano. It's called The Avenue. I want you guys to listen.

0: Yo, yo, yo, we are right back with MKE Direct Social on live 104.1 WXRP on the radio dials. With that being said, we are right back with our guest, man. He is in the building with us today. How you feeling today, man?
1: I'm blessed, man. I'm blessed to be here, man. I'm blessed to be here.
0: Let's go. So with that being said, man, we just heard that song from my boy Cristiano. Cristiano is a huge R&B singer in the city of Milwaukee. He's been doing a lot of great things lately. He's been putting together a lot of great showcases. He's been out there in Los Angeles. He's been out there in Minnesota. And with that being said, he's just been a very good vocalized person in the community as far as getting his voice out there and being heard. If you guys want to know where you can find Cristiano, it is spelled C-R-I-S-T-V, as in Victor, N-O. And you can find them on all social media platforms on Facebook. You can find them on Instagram especially. And you can listen to his music on all platforms as well. Again, if anyone wants to get their music out there, mkedirects with an S at gmail.com. 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It is free. Remember, once again, it is free. So with that being said, let's tap back in. Also, my special guest is in the building. We're going to get her locked in, too, as well, though. Chop it up with her in a little minute, too, as well. But let's get back into our guest, man. So tell us a little bit about your community engagement and what you got going on.
1: So right now, I work for Safe and Sound. It's a community organization. We're trying to find ways to create and make the neighborhood safer. But I've been in the community for a long time. Born and raised in the community, first community organization I was a part of was Lighthouse. I was 10 years old when I joined that. After that, I was a part of organization called Black Latino Male Achievement, and then I joined the Rebel. So community done been a part of my life for my whole life. So now I'm just giving back to what was given to me when I was younger.
0: That's what's up, man. So as far as like these events, man, it's a crazy thing because we just had a conversation like during the break, right? Mm-hmm. And during the break, we actually knew each other before this interview a little bit. So we actually bumped heads a couple times. And it just so happens, like, again, life, if you meet people enough, you're going to run into them again.
1: 100%.
0: And that's how life is. So the crazy thing is, like, you do community stuff and I do community stuff as well. And we both know NGL Murmur.
1: Mm-hmm.
0: So my thing is, in association with doing community events, you got another program that you're trying to do where you're bringing two generations together, right? Mm-hmm. Let's talk a little bit about that.
1: So it's an intergenerational conversation. I've been a part of them a lot. They run a Rebel Storm a lot. And I was a part of a big one with Empower and Aziz. No, but this one is a little different. I want to have an in-depth conversation with the people that's doing the work. Because I feel like I turn 25 tomorrow. And my OG.
0: You 25?
1: But my OG Vic about 65, 66, you know what I'm saying? And I feel like it's a generational shift.
0: Oh, that's Vic Barnett, right?
1: Yeah, for sure, okay. Shout out OG. So
0: let's go.
1: With him being that age and I'm being this age, at some point I'm going to have to grab the torch that he got, you know what I'm saying? So I want to have a conversation to where when I get that torch, I don't get the torch and I burn the village being the community. So I want to have an in-depth conversation on what we can do as the people that's doing the work now to carry it the right way. And that's what the people that have been doing it, like the Reggie Moores, the Vicks, the older people that have been doing it in the middle generation, have been doing this work.
0: That's what's up, man. So yeah, hey, Vic Barnett's been doing a lot of great things, man. I know they had the Running Rebel Center. They first started off over there on was that Valit 13th and Valit, and then they ended up moving from over there in that area to the new building, which they have over there, which is on Capitol.
1: Yeah,
0: it's on Second and Capitol. So that's where they got the gym and all that stuff at. And within that, they end up creating their own like community resource center. Kids are able to play basketball. Kids are able to do they used to have the Notes for Notes thing in there with Dave Flywalker. Was kind of running that organization. And then my boy Legend is also a huge key into everything that's been going on at that organization too as well. I don't know if you know who Sir Quentin is.
1: Yeah, I know Q.
0: Yeah. So Q's been working with them quite often in a lot of things. And they were actually a big help when we had our T4TC event. The huge Juneteenth event that we had back in 2024. So we appreciate them for always standing a hand, you know, helping out, letting the kids come out, clean up, pick up, set up, you know, and putting all that stuff together. We appreciate them for having the resources to keep pushing and to bring resources to kids that might not be able to, 100%. You know, be able to afford it, you know what I'm saying, in a sense. They always look out for kids, you know. They kind of like, I want to say they're like a Boys and Girls Club,
1: yeah,
0: but they do way much better, you know what I'm saying? not to kind of shun them, yeah. But you know what I'm saying? But they do way much better.
1: And it's homegrown. He's 46 right. years in, man.
0: See what I'm saying?
1: And Vic not even from Milwaukee.
0: You say he like 75? Nah, shout out Vic though. You know I messed with him. I had him on the show before. We're gonna bring him back on here too, man.
1: Fish, that's OG, man.
0: Let's go, man. Shout out to Zod, man, the station manager here at River West, man. He's a great bike rider, man. So if you guys were ever here for the River West Bike Expo, you saw Zod out here in his uniform, man. I think I got pictures. Yeah, I think I got pictures, man. So I'll let you guys see that on Instagram page too, man. He's just pretty jolly that day, man. All right, man. So let's get into some more details, man. So what do you think is the hardest aspect of life? Like, say, when you're trying to plan something or go about your day and it's just not working out. Like, what do you think is the hardest thing that kind of has you struggling to keep pushing?
1: Man, organization, bro.
0: Organization.
1: Organization breaks everything. It messes everything up. And it's... that's one of my biggest flaws today, you know what I'm saying? And I just had this thought this morning, like, I'm not finna keep saying I wish I was more organized. I'm just finna become more organized, you know what I'm saying? But I think it starts right there, though.
0: That's crazy, man. Yeah. So organization is a huge key. I think that's one of the main things people need to have.
1: 100%.
0: You know, if you ain't got organization, the plan is just gonna fall apart.
1: It ain't even gonna look right.
0: That's just craziness. But yeah, okay, so... organization being one key aspect, what would you say the second aspect would be?
1: Drive.
0: If
1: you got organization and drive, it's nothing you can't do, bro. It's nothing you can't do.
0: I agree. So, dedication would probably be the third one I would add to that list. Because you got to be dedicated to your work.
1: But that's drive to me.
0: That's drive too, but drive and dedication is two different things. Say for example, you work a job, right?
1: Mm-hmm.
0: You're not dedicated to the job, but you're driven to go there every day. You're not going to stay there at that job very long, are you? Because you're not dedicated to the work.
1: I feel that.
0: You see what I'm saying? But something that you're dedicated to, which is your passion, gives you more drive to keep moving.
1: That's real. I like that. You learn something new every day. Hey, I like
0: facts,
1: that.
0: Facts. And with that being said, we're going to give her some headphones, man. But we got my special guest in the building today, man. She's going to be guest hosting today with me on the radio. Nene was not able to make it in today. She has a lot of things going on, family concerns and family matters. But let's give a warm welcome to, I'm not going to butcher her name, I'm going to let her say it herself, man. Who got on the radio with us today?
2: It's Destiny.
0: Let's go.
2: Yes, nice.
0: That's gonna be your name on radio.
2: Yes, Destiny. Destiny Joseph, to be specific. Yes.
0: Let's go. How are you feeling today, Destiny?
2: I'm feeling good. It's Friday, so it can't get better than that. You know.
0: That's facts. So how was your day? Where were you coming from today, if you don't mind us asking?
2: I am coming from work. I've been going all day. I work CNA, so
0: okay.
2: I was just cooking up, you know, and then I drove over here, but of course got stuck in that traffic. So,
0: okay.
2: You know, sorry guys, fashionably late a little bit.
0: Yeah, I-43 coming south or north, right?
2: Coming north, oh, yeah. And right. Then you get the, yeah, once you hit Milwaukee, it's a little clogged.
0: Yeah,
1: respects.
2: So.
0: I think I was doing what was I coming from West Bend today.
2: I had
0: to shoot all the way down here, so it took me so long. I was like, oh, Lord.
2: South is a little bit better than North.
0: It is.
2: Just because it's all country, all fields out there in West Bend.
0: But once you get to, I want to say, Fond du Lac or MLK or North Avenue, it goes right back to highway congested.
2: Yeah, it like teeters, but people definitely are safe with this.
0: And you can't baseline anymore. Like everything is all
2: it
0: like
2: depends on who you are. Hey, I get around.
0: You ain't wrong. So, all right, man. To our guests, man. So, we talked about the goods, we talked about the bads, we talked about the community events and all that stuff that you got going on. I guess my next question to me or to you would be, give us a rundown of like the day to day life of. You
1: on a work day or on an off day?
0: Let's do both. Let's just go in general. Let's do that so that way we can just condense everything.
1: I'm not great at it, but I always try to wake up and give my glory to God. Say thank you for waking up. And on a work day, I just honestly check my schedule to make sure that I do stuff what I'm supposed to do, but. I'm real purpose driven. So like, it's something about mistakes to millions 9 times out of 10 every day that I'm trying to figure out and work on. So like, I check my page or check emails to figure out what I could do to move my brand further. But on an off day, same thing, man. People think I just be trying to push my brand, bro, in ways that I can. So like, you said Legend, I be at the shop working with Legend a lot. I just did this shirt today, actually.
0: Just that's got dope, it off bro. The I'm not gonna lie, that's fire.
1: Yeah, shout out Legend.
0: Fresh off the press, guys?
1: Fresh off the press.
0: I feel you.
1: Press today.
0: That's what's up, man. So in the average, bro. So you got the clothing business. You do community events. Are you a music artist at all, too?
1: Nah, not
0: with the music.
1: Nope. I'm a poor without beats, man. I'm a poor. You know, I speak a little bit, but no rap. A lot of people say I should rap, though. You're the third person that
0: Hey, it's a lot of talent here,
1: beat
0: bro.
1: On real quick. No, I'm just playing.
0: I was like, I was definitely gonna.
1: I don't do no rapping.
0: Let's go hear that. In the clip, brother.
1: Nah, no rapping though, man. I love music though.
0: That's what's up, man. So, out of the artistries, as far as like the different arts that go on in Milwaukee, right? So we got music, we have poets, we have people that can draw. What do you say is your favorite fine art?
1: It's a great question. I never got asked it. I don't know if this fine art, but if poetry is fine art, I feel like motivational speaking can be fine art. No?
0: Motivational speaking is in there, yes.
1: I would for sure say motivational
0: speaking. I would agree with that just because at first I would look into it as if it wasn't. But then I met a guy named Dr. Howard Fuller that owns the Howard Fuller Academy, which is right up the street on Capitol up there, right? And until I actually spoke to this gentleman, he's an older guy, kind of like Vic, you know what I'm saying, in a sense. And he is basically known for, you know what I'm saying, motivational speaking, mm-hmm. in a sense, along with Von Mays, another person, too, that do the same thing. And I just, it kind of caught me because I'm like, dang, they really touching on some good subjects, man. You know what I'm saying? And if anybody can get you to feel a certain way after they get done talking, not in a negative way, but in a positive way to motivate you to want to be like a better person or to be dedicated to be a better person, then you got to look at life like, okay, motivational speaking really has a huge influence in the community because I ain't gonna lie, this one right here, you got pastors, right?
1: Mm-hmm.
0: They got a whole congregation, right? They start off as one pastor with maybe 2 or 3 people, right? And then the church grows. What is he doing?
1: Motivational
0: speaking, right?
1: For sure.
0: That's how you build a congregation.
1: For sure.
0: So I feel like that's a huge talent and a huge skill set to have because if you can control a room, you can control the voice.
1: Mm-hmm.
0: That's how you get presidents. Mm-hmm. That's how you get governors. You know what I'm saying? Because they got to be able to speak.
1: For sure.
0: You can't talk. Yeah. You're going to be in the crowd,
1: Yeah, man. It's a skill to have, man. Right? For sure. For sure, it's a skill to have.
0: So yeah, man. How you feel about that destiny?
2: I mean, I was gonna say I didn't want to interrupt, but like I feel like with that, I mean, any art can be a motivational speaking. Like it can always make you motivate. Like I feel like there's a lot of artists that I listen to, not even just in Milwaukee, but like outside of Milwaukee.
0: Are you Brent Faiyaz and J. Cole? Because that's what it's giving.
2: No, I'm not gonna lie. I'm like a Detroit, like Babyface E, like 1UP T, Milwaukee. Okay. I love my Milwaukee artists. I really draw with it all. Like, I've got something from every genre, but like when I think about specifically, like I think of this one artist, 1UP T, and he's got like a lot of motivational speaking, but he just does it through music. But like he gives a lot of like pros. He doesn't talk a lot of negative on his stuff. Like he gives like the pros and cons. Yes, isn't like, but it's also like he keeps himself accountable in his music and he talks about it. And like, so to me, that's how I get it through because I'm a music person, but I'm big on like my affirmations and staying positive with stuff because I don't think that you can get very far being negative. But like motivational speaking, I definitely would say that's an art because that's, you're provoking emotion. Anything that provokes emotion, like to me and like uses creative thought is an art. I don't know.
1: But if you think of like trials and tribulations, that's motivation. Like rags to riches, that's motivation. So I always start like I rap but no beats. Like, you know, when I speak, when I'm motivating you, I'm saying what they saying. I just don't have a melody and a beat to it.
0: I agree.
2: Agreed.
0: And I'm more of a poet, so, you know, most of the stuff I do is more spoken word, in a sense, and lyrics. I got to have some similes and some metaphors put together. Mm. I ain't no Lil Wayne.
2: Hey,
0: it's I do go insane, you know?
1: I feel that.
0: But no, I know Cap, though. So, moving ahead, right? So, with this clothing business that you got, right? I like the name, bro. That's why I keep bringing this up, man. Yeah. So, you got Mistakes Millions, right? Or Mistakes Make Millions.
1: Mistakes 2 Millions.
0: Oh, Mistakes 2 Millions. Yeah, okay, yeah. All right.
1: And the two, let me break it down because
0: That's
1: two,
0: what I was going to ask you.
1: The two is the most important part.
0: Okay.
1: It's overcoming it. Like, you know, so a lot of people, you can get stuck in them, right?
0: Mm-hmm.
1: And I'm not perfect, bro. Like, the reason why I came up with it, I said a little bit earlier, like, I felt like Milwaukee was, they was calling me the voice of the youth. And I'm big on being real, and I'm like, I don't want to be put on a pedestal if I know who I am when I get off the stage. So I wanted to be real, so I created a brand that shows, like, it's okay to mess up, but what you do after is everything. The two is everything in my brand. Like, I just needed a ringing name. Like, at first, it was Second Chances. Second Chances don't sound as good as Mistakes to Millions, right? So it's all about overcoming, getting over something. So that's where the two come in at.
0: Okay.
2: I mess with that. I don't know. I'm like a big psychology person. Like, that's what I went to school for. Okay. And like, I used to be like one of those people that is like real negative with stuff. And it's like, you really got to charge it to the game sometimes. Like, it's never really a loss if you're learning something. Mm-hmm. And so, like, a mistake really can, like, you got to think, like, Mo Bamba, you know, he's from Milwaukee. He made Mo Bamba. That song was a mistake. Mm-hmm. Made him millions, mistakes to millions.
1: That. I love,
2: like,
1: that. I love
2: exactly.
0: How y'all feel about stacking chips and playing cards? The Ryan's, man. How y'all feel about that? With Phoenix Felix song, man. This is totally off the hedge right now, but just want clarity on that, man. I'm just trying to understand, because at first he had an interview where he was talking about, it's a positive song. I'll give it that, okay? I'll give it that. It's a nice song. It has no negative connotations into it whatsoever. But I just want to know, like, how do you feel about AI producing music?
2: Mm-mm. Like, that's, how do you feel about not that? An art to me, personally.
0: And then him projecting it as if it was his own voice, but then performing it on stage, and it sounds nothing like him.
1: I never knew that. I didn't know that. But, man, AI is getting scary, man. Like, you've been seeing the Offset, what's that, Takeoff and Quavo?
0: Yeah.
1: And they putting people on there?
0: Yeah.
1: That is scary.
2: No, but I did. I heard that. But, like, I'm very much, like, I'm a huge music person. Like, I've been to the Rolling Loud, Summer Smash. I've seen people in concert. And, like, to me, you can tell the difference between a performer and an artist in general. Mm. Like, somebody who really is passionate about their music. For me, that's why I love Don Toliver, is because he gives a performance. Like, he puts emotion into it. You can tell when somebody's not connected to their music. AI isn't going to be connected to the music because AI isn't real. They don't have any emotions about it yet. Who knows? But, you know, right now, they're not supposed to. But, like, I do think that, like, a musician, like, to make music real, you have to make it relatable to others, and to make it relatable to others, you have to be able to relate to any of your art. Like, it's the same as an artist, or the same as a poet, or the same as an author. Like, anything that's going to provoke emotion has to be from an emotion itself, and if you don't know what the feeling is, then you can't really provoke it in other people. Like, you always can tell when something's AI produced, because it doesn't really have that, like, touch of reality in it.
0: Mm.
2: To me personally,
0: I definitely agree with you on that. Yeah, I don't know. I feel like a lot of the things that are being used in this day and time is more completely a human lack of intelligence, in a sense, meaning that they're not using their brain, which is way stronger than AI, because we control AI, and then AI controls itself by bettering itself. And what better way to learn from anything that has a stronger brain than AI, but an actual human brain, you know?
2: Exactly.
0: So, I don't know. I just feel like people are taking the lack of, what's the word I want to use? Effort. I'm going to go with that. It's a big effort. Big E. Big E word. We're going to use effort today. And actually just producing, you know, the type of stuff they could do on their own without using AI. You know, back in the day, well, I don't know how far back in the day, but, you know, people, they used to read books and they used to write things. Nowadays, you can take a whole book, put it in chat, have it summarize everything. When in English class back in, I went to UWM. Okay. So we used to have English 101, English 102, when they used to tell us, okay, read this book and then summarize a chapter. And we'd have to have that done by tomorrow. 15 chapters. I'm just like, dang, really 15 chapters, teacher? Like, what? So I would go through that. We didn't have ChatGPT to utilize back then, you know? So that was different. And even then now, like, I'm still in class. I'm, you know, MATC. I'm doing my broker's degree for real estate now, too. So doing that, when I took the Pearson View exam, my brother, he literally just took his, but he used AI to do everything. And I said, bro, how did you pass the exam doing AI? He said, I just summarized everything, and he gave me all the answers, and I just clicked on the thing and went online, and I passed the class. And next thing I know, I had to study, and I had to take the exam twice, but already had an answer, so I just memorized everything. I said, that's cool and all, but when I took it, I didn't have all that. I had to literally write notebooks full of papers, like two notebooks full of, like, notes.
2: But you got to think, too, that's your doctors and those are your lawyers. Like, it really does, like, because even though I hated doing, like, the work, but, like, it makes your degree worthless when you're not doing the work to get it. That's the whole point of a degree.
0: That's my point. So now you have these people that are, you know, putting these positions, like, again, like I should say, like, they're doctors, they're lawyers, and then they're reading these cases or they're looking at these people, these patients, and then next thing you know, you're being misdiagnosed because they never went to school for the actual stuff. AI did it, but they didn't do it.
2: But you could get that same information with Google. But even with that, like, with the conversation when it came to, like, the song and how you, like, how it don't sound real, like, I think you can even go, like, even if you take a basic song like Fairy, like Maya P, like that song
0: she was a fairy.
2: Like, but you see how when she performs it, like, you can tell it's hers. Like, she's connected to that song, even if it's not, like, the most influential song. Like, it's a fun song, but you can tell she made that because she's proud of it. You can't tell that he made it because he's not even connected to what he's saying.
0: I definitely agree. I definitely agree. So, moving forward, right? What other projects do you have that are community-based that you're looking to do and looking to bring forward?
1: Next, I don't think I publicly said this, but I want to find ways to teach youth how to become entrepreneurs.
0: Okay.
1: Yeah, I want to get into schools to figure out how we can show them to be entrepreneurs, because they're seeing it, you know, with the AI and all this and that, but they really need to learn how to break it down and what it looks like to start this, how to get it, how to start a t-shirt business, how to do this, how to do that. So really just go in there and teach it like a class, for real.
0: Okay.
2: I feel like, but once you do that, that makes it look cool. And, like, you're older, you know, you have an effect on, like, you're not old, but you're older, where it's like, okay, I want to be like him. And even when I think of, like, me as a young kid, like, I've been seeing the TikToks too, and it's like, these kids think it's cool to get involved in them because now somebody's actually giving them the platform to do so. So, like, I feel like that's the best way to do it, because, like, even if you have to motivate them with money to make your own clothes, and you can wear your own clothes, you don't have to work
1: every day,
2: you know, you just got to show them that it's an option, because that's where a lot of talent goes lost, is not having the resources to get to what they need.
1: And, it's important. I'm gonna shout out Vicky, because Vic, I learned this from Vic. I grew up at the Rebels. Vic used to wear Rebel stuff all the time. I'm like, man, I want to wear my brand all the time. But if you can just see it, like, you could just see somebody owning a business, see somebody doing it, see somebody talking well, you have a real life an example.
2: It's a learn as you go type
1: 100%.
0: I agree. What better way to lead than by example?
1: 100%.
0: I'll definitely give you
2: for
0: that.
2: For sure.
0: So we're going to take another quick commercial break, and then we got a couple more questions that we're going to be drilling you with after that.
1: For sure.
0: Then because our secondary guest isn't in today, we might have some fun game questions to ask you later on, too.
1: For sure.
0: There might be a Milwaukee. You from Milwaukee?
1: For sure, yeah.
0: You're in Washington High School, right?
1: 100%.
0: Graduate. Okay, so you know something about spelling bees, right?
1: Mm-hmm.
0: Okay, so we might have a Milwaukee spelling bee, the Milwaukee way, okay?
1: So no more.
0: So, and then we might have a couple of never have you ever.
1: Okay,
0: so never have I ever questions for you, too, as well. So we'll be locking in with that. As always, if you guys want to check into this interview, you can find us at www.riverwestradio.com. /MKDirectSocial. You can find that Blue Little Alien Guide. You can click on that. You can watch today's episode and any other previous episode on the docket. With that being said, we are live streaming, so you can see Destiny, and you can see our guest of honor in the building today, man, with millions. No, mistakes to millions. Yes, clothing sir. Line going crazy,
2: he's
0: man.
2: Making
0: so.
2: Mistakes over there.
0: It's the show, man. I'm making mistakes, man. We locked in. We locked in, man. So, yeah, man, if you guys want to tap in, recap your socials one more time.
1: Mistakes and Millions at, on Instagram and Next Up Pop-Up Shop on Instagram. Mistakes_2 millions.
0: Let's go. And this is a song by... you think we should go some classical Munch Lauren?
1: Go Munch.
0: Okay. What y'all thinking? Demon Time or do the blue? Or cha-ching?
2: The blue.
0: All right. So let's lock in, man. Shout out to Munch Lauren, man, for these songs, man. He was actually here at River West when we had our radio interview on there on Mondays. So you guys can tap into what he got going on over there. It's all love, man. So let's tap in. Shout out to Munch Lauren.
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These are all Milwaukee artists. We only play Milwaukee artists. Okay, I'm lying. We play Wisconsin artists, okay? So if you're from Wisconsin, you're a Wisconsinite, you're from Racine, Kenosha, you're from Stevens Point, you're from Staunton, you're from whatever land, Wisconsin, we're going to play your music as long as it's clean, edited, and you send it to us at mkedirects with an S at the end at gmail.com. And me or my lovely co-host will be able to look at the music and make sure that we get you notification that we're going to be playing it on our next viewing. With that being said, if you guys want to tap into us on all platforms,

0: 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You can find all sources of what we're going on or what is going on for the week and for the month on that. And we're going to be doing a calendar too as well, guys, so you guys can keep up with us, and we can keep up with you guys too, because you know it works both ways in organization, right? So so we'll be locking in. So with that being said, let's get back into our guest of honor and to my special guest host today, who is in the building. How y'all feeling today, man?
1: I'm blessed, man. I'm good, man. I got a birthday tomorrow. I got some stuff I need to go finish before
0: that. Exactly. So we're gonna be talking about, man. So you said you about to be 37 next week.
2: That's what I heard.
1: 39, man.
2: No, happier.
0: Nah, OG status, man. OG status, man. 25, right?
1: I'm getting up.
0: Let's go, man. He's a quarter, man. He's a quarter in the mill, man. Let's go, man. And y'all look at life like this, bro. Most people actually in like our day and age only live to be about 50 years old, bro. So you already made it to a quarter. Well, halfway there, you know what I'm saying?
2: And
0: I don't mean it like that. I don't mean it like that. But most people in our today's society, you know what I'm saying?
2: All right, like, you're not bringing in the birthday joy here.
1: Man.
2: Okay, 25, but looking like a dime. How about
0: that? Right, man.
1: There you go.
0: I'm going to go with Des. Des got it, man.
2: He's selling you halfway in the grave over here.
0: That's crazy work, guys. But no, happy birthday to you,
1: my brother.
0: Man.
1: Thank you. Man.
0: More blessings, more opportunities, more birthdays to come for you too as well. And in living and having birthdays, man, I would tell you just from my personal experience and from people that I speak with, because I deal a lot with the older and with the younger crowd too as well, always practice good health and hygiene, bro.
1: Mm-hmm.
0: Good health, not necessarily hygiene, because you know, look good, smell good, all that good stuff. But more as far as like good health, as far as like just eating healthy, having the proper diet, you know what I'm saying? If you don't exercise every day, just make sure you take the precautions not to indulge in things that are going to cause your body to be deteriorated.
1: 100%.
0: You know what I'm saying? Just drugs, alcohol, stuff like that.
1: It being a thought for sure. Like, I'm moving forward. Like, I'm waking up tomorrow, you know, a better brother.
0: Facts. I mean, for one day at a time, you could do what you want to do.
1: Oh, I'm going to have fun.
0: You know what I'm saying? Because we got all this. No, I was messing with you. Nah, man. But happy birthday to you, my boy, man. Congratulations on reaching 25, man. Because my point of what I was saying before that was not that people live to only be 50, but some people don't even make it to be 25.
1: 100%.
0: So that was my point. So my bad. Destiny, appreciate you for bringing that back to me.
2: Had to do it.
0: All right. So this moment is going to be the game questions. All right.
1: Okay.
0: So we asked you a bunch of questions today. Is there anything before we get into these game questions that you want to highlight before we get into that?
1: 100%. I do pop-up shops by the name of Next Step Pop-Up Shop, and I'm having my event October 10th at 4422 West Leon Terrence. We got about 15 different entrepreneurs. I'm doing it at my job, the Safe and Sound Building.
0: Okay.
1: Over there at Roosevelt and Sherman.
0: Okay, yeah, I know where that is.
1: But okay. I got 15 different vendors locked in. I've been doing this for about 2 years now. I feel like I done dealt with probably 50 different entrepreneurs in Milwaukee. And I just provide spaces where the people can just come connect, and I invite the community to come support. You know what I'm saying? So it been a great thing to do, man, just to see me having the ability to bring people together. That's one thing. Seeing that different entrepreneurs take a risk to get their brand out, get their business out, and try to make some money too. But it's all love, man, and I love doing them. This is my fifth event. So if you're not doing it October 10th, man, come pull up from 12 to 4. We're going to be having spicy bowls there. We got this girl. She makes some amazing
0: spicy bowls.
2: Right.
1: Y'all have some.
2: What's that all about?
1: Come through. Come see, man.
2: Spicy bowls. I love food.
1: We're going to have Sydney. Shout out Sydney Simon. She been with us for...
0: Sydney Simon. Okay, yeah.
1: She been with us for every event. She makes some real good food, man. Everybody talk about how good her food
2: is. What type of food?
1: The first event, she had some pasta. Pasta. Oh, my God.
2: Talk to me nice.
1: She do pasta. She do surfing, turf.
2: Okay.
1: Last one, I think she had... the one before the last one, she had steak.
2: Oh, so she does it all, okay.
1: Yeah, Simon, she do a lot of different things. And I'm going to connect with her.
2: She
1: her menu
2: today. What she pulls up there.
1: Yeah, man.
0: So let's get into these. Is that all you have? My bad.
1: Yeah, man. And just, you know, try to be a better person every day, man. And

0: you know, your mistake. Don't let your mistakes define you. Your next move is better than your last mistake.
1: Man, agree, man. Wise words from a wise young brother, man. About to be 25 years of age.
0: I ain't young no more.
2: Halfway in the grave.
3: I'm a year behind you. It's all right.
1: So, guys, with that being said, man, let's tap in, man. We got the game questions, man. We're going to go through about three Never Have I Evers, and then we're going to go into the Milwaukee Spelling Bee, man. Okay. So, the way this works is I ask a couple questions, right? Mm-hmm. So, these questions are very specific. Never Have I Ever, blah, blah, blah. And then you just answer either yes or no. If you want to give a little bit of detail to them, you got about 10 seconds to give detail because we don't want to butcher the time.
0: Right.
1: So, if you're ready for this, let me know.
0: Okay.
1: You ready?
0: Mm-hmm.
1: All right, let's go. All right, never have I ever told a lie to a loved one.
0: Never have I. Oh, yes, I did.
3: I was going to say, sorry. You can't. You know damn. Dang, Noel.
1: Never have I ever wiped any bodily fluid on a piece of clothing because I didn't have tissue or a towel.
0: What type of question is this?
3: What's clocking it?
0: Wait, say that one more time. What was
1: never have I ever wiped any bodily fluid.
0: I done blew my nose on a sock or something.
3: On the sock.
0: I don't know. Probably.
3: Not on your sleeve. I don't know.
1: You know how kids be having running. That's what I was thinking about. Kids running nose, they wipe their sleeve, they nose on their sleeve.
0: You know, socks is our gloves, man. Socks is our gloves.
1: That's crazy, man. That's crazy work. All right. Last question, man. Never have I ever... You ready for this?
0: I don't know.
1: I'll keep it simple, bro. I got one more for you after this. Okay. I'm going to keep it simple. Never have I ever lied to someone about their cooking before.
0: Nah, we ain't doing that. No. Hey. I gotta, cause if you cooking for me, we more, you know what I'm saying? You know, it's a trust level, and then I gotta be real with you at that point. You know
3: you can't
0: saying?
3: Eat at everybody's house, for real.
0: I ain't doing that. You cooking for me, I gotta be real with you. Well, you know, people that been cooking for me, Ben, you know, I'm picky too, so.
1: So you're picky, okay, I feel
3: okay. You. Okay, respectable.
1: All right, last question. You ready for this?
0: Uh-huh.
1: Never have I ever seen something weird at someone's house that made me want to walk out. Or a car. Never have I ever.
0: Oh, hell yeah. Yeah.
3: No 100%. Questions.
0: Yeah.
1: So, quickly, if it's PG, bro, what you think that is, bro? What would you tell us it was?
0: I can't.
1: It's confidential information, guys. If you guys want to know where you can find this man, we're going to be starting a Twitter page up after this so you guys can find out where
3: it wasn't that.
0: Never. Never.
1: Subscribe to our Patreon. All right, guys. So now the next question is going into this, right? We got about... What's the clock? Okay, we got about 8 minutes left, so... This is the Milwaukee Spelling Bee.
0: Okay.
1: The Milwaukee Spelling Bee
0: Don't
1: is
0: call
1: brought
0: me
1: to you...
0: Show, y'all. My bad.
1: The Milwaukee Spelling Bee is brought to you by MK Direct Social Association with River West Radio. The way this works is we're here to intrigue your mind a little bit.
0: Ooh.
1: With that being said, we're going to ask you a number of series of questions that what you have to spell. The Milwaukee way. There's a Wisconsin way and there's the Milwaukee way. With that being said, we're going to give you a definition.
0: Uh-huh.
1: We're going to explain it to you.
0: Uh-huh.
1: We're going to let you know if it's Milwaukeean or if it's Wisconsinian.
0: Okay.
1: And then it's based on those principles, you're going to be able to spell the word.
0: Right.
1: If you get the word correct, you move on to the next word.
0: Mm.
1: Are you ready for this?
0: Mm-hmm.
1: All right, let's go. Your first word. We're going to keep it real simple for you.
0: Uh-huh.
1: She brought up Maya P earlier today.
0: Uh-huh.
1: And Maya P has a song called You Are a Fairy, right?
0: Uh-huh.
1: And then in her fairy song, she says the words yap, yap, yap, yap, yap, yap. This is Milwaukeean.
0: Uh-huh.
1: How do you spell the word yap?
0: How she spell it is Y-O-P-P.
1: Ooh.
3: Yop.
1: He's good. Let's go to the next question. Are you sure that's the answer?
0: Yes. I'm sticking with it.
3: He didn't even tell him who was right.
0: I'm
3: terrible.
1: He's good. Ding, ding. Good one for him. Let's go. All right. The second one on the list is we have a guy by the name of Aoli.
0: Mm-hmm.
1: This phrase was coined by him, as in brother man. We want to know, how do you spell hey brother, as in Milwaukeean? Hey brother, how do you spell brother?
0: Nah, I'm gonna be honest with you. I'm letting down my people. I be with both generations, so I be with the old a little more than the young. So
3: oh, brother!
0: I never text brother. I never did. I never said it. Don't even say.
3: I need to phone a friend.
0: Yeah. Can I?
1: Hey, no phone, and this is for you.
0: Can you
3: help hello me? This is Destiny on the phone.
0: Let me try.
3: You got to try.
0: B R U D D E R.
3: Add another one just for safety measure.
0: Another R? R.
1: Okay, ding, ding, ding.
3: Okay. I cheated.
1: We'll give him that one, all right?
0: Okay.
1: So far, you passed two questions. Brother. So far. Are you ready for your final question?
0: Let's do it.
3: I'm ready, brother.
1: Just so you know, this final question still has a special question coming on after that one.
0: Okay.
3: That's right. Number three.
1: So, number three on the list is... Milwaukee is a treacherous city, right?
0: Mm-hmm.
1: Full of potholes.
0: Mm-hmm.
1: Everywhere I go down the street, I see potholes.
0: Mm.
1: How do you spell the word potholes, as in Wisconsin? Potholes.
0: They need to be spelled like... I can't even spell it how I want to spell it. Because when they hit your car, they feel like... Yeah. I can't say what it should be spelled. I don't know. I can't say that on here, man. But we go... Them joints, man. They treat you like the other ones.
1: Hey, for real.
0: I think I done, yeah. We might have bypassed that one.
3: He said I'm getting mad thinking about it.
0: Yeah. And all they right. Just, when is they going to fix those?
1: I don't. So, the city of Milwaukee has a request form that you have to put in. We've been doing it at Cactus Club over there in Bayview, and have been putting it in for about 6 months now.
3: They put
1: nothing has ever happened over there, hey, and they're still continuing to do it.
3: On Brady, they went and filled them, but they filled them with the asphalt stuff, so then it's like back to the same right. way the next week. So,
1: because as I've they know, when it gets hot. And when you drive over it numerous times without letting it sit,
3: it may perhaps not work.
1: It just, the tires take it right off.
0: I got a question, though. You know the things on Sherman?
1: Mm-hmm. Those speed bumps?
0: But now they red, right?
1: You yeah, see yeah. them?
0: Mm-hmm. Why they just didn't use that money for potholes? Pothole, you know what I call it?
1: Well, they're slow. The city of Milwaukee is very slow. And then we have a mayor that doesn't contribute to what needs to be done. But in all respect to everything that's government, I feel like the city of Milwaukee needs to do better with our tax dollars and putting that together. And just real quick, I got one last word for you. I got about 30 seconds. Your last word on the list is Giannis.
3: Speedrun.
0: Okay. They say I favor him sometimes.
1: 15 seconds.
0: A-N-T-E-T-E-T-E-P-A-P-O-T-O.
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Oh man, I wasn't even live there. You heard me on this live, but the radio. Shout out to Dolly Parton. That was Dolly Parton. Better Get to Living. You loved that, huh? Yeah, I thought you would. Shout out to Jody. Oh, I love coming here. My name is Marty. I'm your host tonight. This is YRU Radio 104.1 WXRW LP River West Radio. Been doing it for a long time. Been doing it for a long time here. I came in a little early today to scribe some notes because this is a yet another week where, you know, I don't even want to put it on anyone else, right? It's all, you know, it's all kind of like how much attention do I give something, right? And how much energy goes into it. And to be honest with you, the reason why my guest didn't show up this week is because my life has been so busy and I've only gave planning for this show just a little bit. It needs a little bit more. So we definitely will have the youth from Your Move Milwaukee and the Restorative Justice Circle here. I've got a homegirl who is excited about her new role with this Poet Society, and she wants to come here with these artists are saying from Your Move Milwaukee. And you know, just I don't know, we like to make magic here on this studio and we like to make things happen here in this platform. So stay tuned, because that will come, but not tonight. Tonight we get to live. And we're going to keep giving here tonight. You got me tonight for an hour, and I got some other music that I can't wait to play, because there's no way I can talk for a straight hour when I've been talking all day in the classroom to kids. I'm tired of talking. So yeah, I've got some music to play as well to help me out here. But yeah, when I got here early, I was writing notes and I heard a show that was airing live, or maybe it was pre-recorded, I don't know, but Ability Now, MKE, shout out to Kurt Roscoff and all the amazing miracles that they have done. Man, that was a spinoff from YRU from back in the day. And it doesn't even matter, because just hearing them still on the air here at River West Radio is music to my ears. You know, reframing words like disability into ability. Yeah, it's beautiful, like adaptive water skiing. I went to one of his adaptive water skiing events years ago, and you can get up on those skis even if you are wheelchair bound, you know, and experience something incredible. Gets me kind of emotional. Shout out to Damien Buchman, one of the parents of the children that attend Jefferson Elementary, which is the school in Wauwatosa where two of my kids now go. And he's taken his passion and his inspiration and his purpose into that school, and the school has embraced that because he's a very inspirational dude. And they've made adaptive sports equipment accessible and in a sense kind of normal, you know, and just, hey, something to try out, something to experience. So that's pretty awesome. And you know, to have like, you know, schools that make that kind of commonplace and standard, that's kind of a dream, you know, in a sense, a dream come true. Neighbor, I don't know if you're still watching, but I hope you are hanging with me here on this podcast tonight. It's good to see you on the live here. What's up? Thanks for looking out while I'm gone, spending these long days and nights away from the crib. My house misses me. I miss my house for real. But yeah, no, just River West Radio, you know, hearing those voices on the air, hearing them talk about just ability, and
then Jody and her amazing show. She's just such a beacon of light every week, week in, week out, you know, filling the airways with laughter and love. So it's just wonderful to kind of like follow those programs with Why Are You, which I said I've been doing it for a long time. Apparently I'm like one of the longest tenured programs on this radio station, which is great. Old rising up now. It's not youth rising up. It's old rising up. No, but been on here for a long time. Lots of memories, lots of impactful moments. Even I remember too, when I was writing, I remember at one point my friend who was running for alderman, he actually lost that race, but when he was running for alderman, he was a guest on the show to talk with the kids. The kids were talking with him, and now he's about to be governor. So it's wild. Like, we've had all types of guests in here, and the thing that makes Why Are You so special, there's lots of things that make Why Are You so special, but you know, we talk about real things in real life, and it's not all butterflies and whistles and rainbows, because people are coming from all experiences and all walks of life, and we're talking about things, you know, that I think, especially in the schools where these kids spend most of their time, more time there than they do in their own homes, and even in homes, many homes, we talk about things that are off limits, that are out of reach, that are taboo or quote-unquote controversial. You know, I mean, being an FM broadcast here, there's only so much we can do without the filter. But that's also good practice, too, for a lot of us, and especially these young people, too, that to adjust, make the adjustments, the necessary adjustments to broadcast your signal, to share your vibrations, and to potentially reach different audiences and do something different. So I love welcoming that challenge and inviting other people to that challenge. Yeah. You know, what's also always been kind of a challenge for me and tough for me too is it's not every guest, but a lot of times throughout the years where I brought guests onto this show, it's wild, it's lovely, it's lit. You know, we manifest things. It's sparks fly, right? But then the show ends, and then the real life clock begins. And 9 times out of 10, if they're carpooling with me or riding with me, it's okay. Here you go back to reality. And I don't know. It's just tough. It's tough because you know, the reality isn't ideal for them. Sometimes it's, you know, there has been times where it's like, I don't even want to take you home, you know, or where is home, you know, where, you know, that pulls at me in a different way. You know, I've been a father for 21 years, man. Yeah. So I've had babies on babies, and I can't really do the whole, like, I just can't. I got my own boundaries and my own lines too, so I only do what I can do. You know, so it's been tough, kind of like, here you go, you know, stay in touch, talk to me again tomorrow. Let's link back up for this program again. But I think also that's a large reason why, like, this has never been just this. This podcast, this radio show has never just been a radio spot or a weekly program. It's always, it's destined to be more. You know, it's always been more. So when it ever feels like to me that it's just an hour of talk and no action, or a lot of actionable talk for an hour, and then that's it, and then we're just looking forward to the next
talk filled with action. Whenever it starts to feel like that, then for me, it's just like, okay, I need to pause and step back and reassess, why are you doing this, Marty? You know, like, what is really happening here with this platform? And that's why, you know, we've been in the schools, we've had student organizations in countless schools, which have also produced spinoffs that are still active right now in certain schools right now throughout FPS and in the suburbs. We've had leadership development groups and political leadership development groups, like youth that have come through. Why are you, you know, are active in office right now, or have run for office and stuff like that, or have, you know, been active in writing legislation. And we've had protest groups, we've had dance groups, you know, graffiti artists, graphic designers, just so much talent throughout the years through YRU. It's just always been way more than just a radio program. And I'm so proud. For sure. For sure. Yeah. And have no idea where it's going to evolve into and what it's going to do exactly. I mean, I find myself back in a familiar situation, teaching again in a school that there was a Caucasian student who called another white lady the N-word, like, really loudly in the middle of class. I wasn't there, but she was telling me about it. And both of these, the student and the teacher, could be white presenting and actually biracial and mixed. I could be mistaken on that because of how much, like, you know, how much flavor and how much soul they have. Like, I could be wrong. I don't know them like that. But it doesn't matter. Like, the school has nothing but discipline for this kid. And don't do it again or else. And then a suspension and stuff like that. So it's got little things starting to turn again. Familiar things, wheels starting to turn within me. And, you know, beginning to have conversations with other students and students' allies and students of color that, you know, may have maybe a little bit more familiar with the culture in that school, and also, like, what to do about shifting and changing the culture in certain aspects. So, you know, maybe there's room for a youth rising up student group at Kenosha, at Indian Trail, which is a whole nother bell that's ringing off in my head right now as I teach at Indian Trail High School, Indian Trail Academy, where the Indian portion is a big question mark because people don't know why it's called Indian Trail. They might know what a colonizer is, but there's really no indigenous representation there or any Indian representation there that I'm aware of. There's got to be, though. There's like 2,200 students there. And it's the largest school building in the state of Wisconsin, square footage-wise. And I only occupy a small, you know, area, which is the tech ed wing, which is the shop, the metal shop, the automotive shop, the wood shop, the construction shop, you know. So I only get those misfits. I don't get to see the rest of the school very often unless I'm wandering around, like, high on my coffee, which I like to do. But that's a whole nother conversation, and something that I probably need to dig a little deeper in and look a little bit into before I start making kind of claims about what their demographics are exactly. But I already know that there's a lot of work to be done there beyond all the work that I already do there. So I'm going to sip some water to that. I'm going to take a little pause. I'm going to play some
a little bit more inspirational music here and then come back to you in about 3-4 minutes. Sounds good? Sounds great. Let's do that.

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If you're one of my peeps, you're gonna know that. But if I ain't feeling you, player, my face is gonna show that. So keep your eyes off my pockets, don't be surprised if I cock it. Can't help slick a can of oil, you never spoil my profits. See how I'm flipping this here? Things are different this year, ain't got no time.

0: Okay, wow, we got the low budget live footage here. See, I'm turning the phone on to show you an old music video while we're live on the radio here. That was Guru, rest in peace, Guru. Man, sad that you're no longer with us. You were spitting a lot of like incredible facts and wisdom with your monotone flow. And you introduced me to Premier, DJ Premier. And yeah, right at your peak too, at your commercial peak, where you came from the underground and you actually hit your climax with your career. Like, that's when I was just emerging and like listening to all that. That was like probably late 90s for me. And then the Queen Angie Stone on the song with Guru. It's a classic right there. So man, shout out James, man. I see you. Waterbug, I see you, man. Thank you so much for popping on the live here and commenting a little bit. I appreciate you. One of these days soon, this setup is gonna be looking a little bit different. I won't be doing all this with the phone and showing you the screen. Like, I'll have some help with that one for sure. But happy to still have this reach with you now and this connection, which, shoot, as evil as Facebook is, here we go. Still connected to my students after all these years. They're grown men now with kids, and still connected to my mentors, James, and major supporters and agitators and protesters and organizers. So I love it. You got to take the good. There's a lot of evil in the world. It's like, all right, I'm not gonna take all that evil. I'm gonna take the good. I'm gonna acknowledge what's wrong about it. But I'm really my intentions are simply to just use this vessel for the good. And we can speak about what's not right, and we can speak about, always speak about what's not right, always speak your truth, and always find ways to do things more ethically, cleaner, while still growing, right? I think I like broke my AI because I was on a rant just recording, talking to the phone, and I started talking about water consumption and dried up aqueducts and people in droughts and needing water, and how this me talking to you right now and anticipating your response is only, is not helping that. It's making that worse. And like, it was like, it gave me like two options. What kind of answer do you want? Do you want option one or option two? I'm like, now you're making me think. That's the whole point of talking to AI. It's like, give me an answer. You should know me by now. Don't give me option one or option two. Just tell me the answer. And what is the answer? Because we're getting to the point now where it's like, all right, no, nobody wants to not have AI. I can't even avoid it. I don't even know. I'm starting to believe that this technology was given to us by, I don't know. I'm starting to get all far-fetched, but like, I feel like there's the technological advances and the stuff that I can't even fathom and explain, the things that are happening right before our eyes, is leading into something even more far-fetched, even more unimaginable. And where did it come from? Where did this come from? So, I don't know. It's like, embrace it, but embrace it with caution. Yeah. So I left off by talking about establishing a student youth, a student, what do you call those in school? Yeah, student group. Because I think my school has got to have a Black Student Union in there. But a Youth Rising Up chapter at Indian Trail Academy. That's the other part of the name right there, is the academy part. So I've got a lot of students that are actively being recruited by the military. I've got a lot of students who have already committed to the military. And I've got students that are a part of the in-school academy, so they're suited up. They have their berets, and they have the fear stricken in them. There, my colleague came up to me and just kind of surprised me and said, "Hey, we get a free day tomorrow. Sergeant Jelinski and Sergeant Pittman or whatever are coming by to talk to my classes, our classes, all day long. They're gonna bring their Afghanistan tank outside of the garage here, the dock here, and everyone's gonna get to take selfies and climb aboard, and they're gonna listen to them talk about serving in the National Guard." I can't resist. I can resist, and I do resist. But I'm the new guy. I'm completely overloaded with students and stuff to do there. And I gave my kids an option to come back into my class with me if they get bored, if they're not interested. And anyone who asked me for my 2 cents, of course I gave them my 50 cents, I gave them my 100, I gave them all of it, like everything that I feel and know about the matter. At the same time, making sure they understand, like, this is not me putting all my beliefs onto you so that you believe them. You know, I'm giving you the freedom here to go meet these men. They're good men. You know, I met them. Good human beings. You know, and learn about what they do and their story, and then decide for yourself if that's something that aligns with your heart. You know, and then I can explain to them why it doesn't align with my heart. Mass genocide and mass destruction and forced relocation and active colonization and unnecessary expansion and unnecessary violence and warfare in the name of what? Manifest destiny, oil, gas, not life, not earth, not God, definitely not Jesus. But it's like, that's where there's this gray area. And I'm noticing a lot in the culture that I'm now in the community that the school is in. I'm just learning. I'm trying my hardest to not completely set the place on fire. What's up? What's up? What's up? Come on back, man. At the same time, you know, I've got a job to do, and that right there is like, hey, expose these kids to the trades. Let them know, remind them how amazing they are, and that even with no experience, you have every potential, infinite potential, like Guru said, to achieve whatever it is you set out yourself to achieve, right? And I noticed too that I have I have so much talent at my fingertips in these classrooms, especially with my older kids. We're about to build this shed, and I mean, we haven't put one thing together yet, but the way that these kids are planning with me and calculating their cuts, developing their cut lists, putting the material list together, interpreting these drawings and sketches and just visualizing it and coming up with all kinds of like creative ways how to do this and solve problems. Like, I'm like, man, we're going to build this thing in a matter of weeks. I don't know. I'm really thrilled about starting this, and that's going to initiate in the next couple of days, hopefully. Depends on when I can actually get there and buy that material. But, yeah, so there's a lot that I'm grateful for. And it's new territory for me, and new adjustments need to be made. But familiar in the sense of, here I am again in this role, and I don't need to really perform or be someone that I'm not. I'm still, you know, my spirit speaks for itself, and even on days where I may be low frequency, vibrating kind of low, exhausted, or whatever, something else might be going on in my mind, whatever. They don't really feel that. I make sure they don't feel that. And also, I'm addicted to caffeinated drinks. So when I'm there, if it's not some terrible thing in a can that I got from Quick Trip, it's a cup of coffee. It's one or the other, and that keeps my juices flying. Yeah, that sucks. That sucks because really it's supposed to be the yoga and the meditation and the breath work that's supposed to energize the whole Kundalini. Like, it's supposed to get me going for every class, but no, that's what I'm working up to. I'm not quite there yet. I still have my C4 or whatever it is that I'm drinking on. And, that'll kind of launch me into a happy, talkative mood. I've been coaching cross-country with a couple other gentlemen, and getting to know those student-athletes has been really special. And, yo, running with these kids and working out with these kids and stretching with these kids and actually getting to teach them and do some yoga with them has been incredible. Super healthy. I look forward to it, especially when the school bell rings. I'm just deflated. Most of us teachers are just like, but then I get out there and get my heart pumping, and I'm able to motivate and inspire in the fitness way, you know, and remind myself, like, why do I like coaching athletics? And there's so many reasons. I only coach the things that I actually enjoy doing, baseball and football. I love playing basketball, but I don't think I'm gonna coach it. I don't like playing it, I guess, as much anymore. I guess I can say that out loud. Damn, that's crazy. Never actually said that out loud. I just don't play it enough. That's what it is. Running, cross country, long distance. So I enjoy doing it, but also it's just, hey, you're coming to practice, you're committing to yourself here and your own improvement, and you're committing to this team. And we help you see your progression and see your improvement. So these are all incredible real life practices that you take with you outside of the team sport, outside of the season, outside of the school year, outside of high school, into your actual life. So I'm a strong advocate for, you know, student participation and engagement and you know, and those type of activities, sports, extracurricular activities, anything you put your passion and purpose and your purpose into, then I'm all for it. Now, there were some students that were they got it confused about yoga and thought it was against their religion and, you know, borderline satanic, and did their own little protest on me. So, you know, I had to eat it a little bit, like, so now you want to do dynamic stretches, isometric holds with Coach Marty, not yoga with Coach Marty. It's now active stretching with Coach Marty. And we can't even say the word yoga. So, you know, my head coach is like, oh, really sorry about that, Marty. I'm like, I feel terrible too. But at the same time, like, they're going to feel my spirit. And the ones that really want to learn and want to know and want to dig a little deeper will come to me and will find me. And they will. They'll get that. You know, the other ones, they'll get what they get out of it. And I'll make sure they do. Yo, take what you want out of this. This is what I have here for you. The school has offered a little, like, spot for me to actually, like, take a small, I think I have like 12 students that come meet me in the gym twice a week, and I play my music and I explain I write a little flow for them or whatever, or I freestyle a little flow for them, and just teach what I know, you know, about what these asanas, what these positions do, you know, for your body, for your mind, for your spirit, for your soul, how to incorporate the breath into it. You know, and it's challenging me to dig deeper too, so I can teach more, right? I'm going to pause here. Got another song. About to play this one. Be right back.
1: You know, like, sometimes you just gotta stop caring about, like, what everybody else think and just live your life, you know? Look, if you ain't failed a couple times, you ain't ready for this. I don't crumble under pressure, I go heavy with this. Driving straight to the hole, I don't need no assist. If all I got is one shot, you know I ain't gonna miss. I never take a hater serious, I'm petty with this.

3 years ago, Erica Mason, Do It Anyway. Man, very inspirational stuff. Love that song. You know, don't let the money in the bank or the money that's not in your bank, don't let that determine what you do. Dream it. Believe it. Visualize it. Visualize yourself doing it. And do it. See it. See it happening. And do it. Seriously. It does not matter what anyone else says. It does not matter what number is in the bank, or what number is on your paycheck, or if there's no paycheck at all, or no damn bank at all, or no shoebox full of money, you need to do it anyway. Okay, this is you are in control of your destiny. You can see it, believe it, feel it, and make it happen. And I'm a witness of that. I'm a firm believer of that, and I'm an active practitioner of that. So it's great to play songs like this, remind myself about my power, and remind I had to come to this platform today, even with the cancellations, even with the youth that weren't, you know, did not show up here today. It's just like, okay, this is a magical space where magic happens. It's therapeutic, it's beautiful, and it's a literal machine it's a dream machine for hope and change. And it always has been. So I love coming here. I love feeling the spirit of the youth and filling this machine with more hope and more love so that we can dream and continue to dream and dream big and chase these dreams and actualize these dreams and make it happen and do it. Yeah, so shout out Erica Mason. Erica Mason, I know you're still doing it right now. Curious what you're doing, actually.

what needed to happen. Again, I visualized it and made it happen. And in terms of life stabilization in that particular area of the finances, like, it needed to happen. And, you know, it's been a pretty smooth ride up until I kind of got launched off of the roller coaster and then tumbled around a little bit and then had to kind of like deal with that and work with that, all those bumps and bruises and scrapes and whatever. And that's a part of life too, is, you know, you're not going to live your whole life without scraping your knee, you know, or getting something taken from you, or feeling some kind of heartbreak, you know, or a loss. Like, that's, life includes all of that. So, you know, the wisdom with experience and life is, how, you know, how are we going to embrace that? You know, how are we going to sit with that, live with that, and truly, honestly, be grateful for the rough edges. Be grateful for the rough spots and the dark valleys. Because there's always some light, you know, at the end of the tunnel, you know, and the seasons change, the moon gets full, you know, life is constantly changing, and we must change with it. We must adapt and adjust, make the necessary adjustments, and enjoy it. Enjoy that we can do that, you know? Enjoy that we actually have the capacity to make the adjustments up here with our mindset, you know, first, and then kind of follow, lead with that, if you follow me. Yeah. Yeah. No, it's all good. I love you, man. It's really good to see you and feel your energy, man. Reach out to me. For sure. Peace, peace. That's Super Ego, man. That's my boy Brandon, who makes amazing music. And he knows amazing music. And it's always a blessing and an honor when, you know, when he drops some wisdom on the microphone here. Or just like this, you know, just, hey, I support you, blah, blah, blah. Keep it up and then keep it moving. Good to see him. So, yeah, we're coming up to a close here on this wonderful night tonight. I have to close by asking myself, why are you doing this, Marty? You know, the easy answer, the first answer that comes to mind, and that this wasn't the first answer always for me, but number one is, you know, for myself. I came into this world as just me, and I will exit this world just me. And now I did create some seeds, so my kids are always right there in my heart and right there at the forefront of my mind. So I definitely do it for my seeds. My people, you know, there's a reason why I'm not working a job that actually aligns with my master's degree for urban and regional planning. Because I don't know. I probably could, and I would have, you know, made the necessary adjustments to turn whatever it is that urban regional planning would have, you know, in terms of a career, in terms of a professional job, I would have adjusted it to make it work, make it radical, quote unquote, radical, make it improve the quality of life and benefit to people. Something that people could get behind. But no, education and grassroots organizing and, you know, this powerful platform here and the spiritual journey I'm on, like, I do this for myself,

for my kids, for my people, for my spirit, for my soul, for my ancestors, and for my future. But definitely for the present, right now, which is the greatest gift. And wow, right there. And what, when I ask you, why are you, like, I'm not just saying, I'm just saying the grind, the 4:30 a.m. every morning wake up, the 35-minute drive to and from work, all the stuff that I said I had to eat while I'm at this job. There's a lot. There's a lot to unpack there. Within that system, within that school system, within that building. And just the late nights, not getting home sometimes until 9, 10 o'clock, 7, 8 o'clock. The biggest sacrifice of all is not being able to put my kids to bed during the week and wake them up in the morning, take them to school. You know, it's funny because you give that up to do this job for them. Gah! It's just kind of mind-blowing sometimes to think about it like that. But again, this is a part of the stabilization plan. It's part of the... Yeah. It's part of just kind of letting the dust settle from, again, this roller coaster ride that went topsy-turvy. And when I'm back on the cart and back moving and with no actual threat of being launched off, you know, then some changes might happen. But right now, like, I'm very much a changed and changing human being that's incorporating what I'm learning and what I have what I'm embodying with this yoga, ancient yoga tradition, incorporating that into my practice of teaching. Even my athletic coaching, it's now part of that. And that just, I didn't force that. That's just a part of what I offer now and what people want. And I want to give and I want to share. And I give so much. And I have so much. And I think it's really fun and exciting as time goes on, as I get older, discovering new ways to give, new ways to share, and new ways to inspire. Shout out to the earth and my trees, my life givers, all my plants and flowers that go dormant through the winter and come back beautiful in the spring, summer. My pollinators and all my creatures that give themselves willingly to us to eat. Maybe not so willingly all the time, but they do it. And we feed and we nourish our bodies off of them. And just that cycle of life just continues. And it's, you know, I do it for my environment too, for nature, for mother. I do it for earth. I do it for all of this that's got me grounded here and cared for here. It's everything I need, everything we need is provided. So thank you, God. Thank you, Creator.
Thank you, sun, moon, stars. Thank you, earth. Seriously. That's my why are you. That's my big old why are you answer. I'm going to play one more song here, and then we're going to ride out to the moonlight. We almost have a full moon. A few more days. It's Bob Marley, Three Little Birds. Enjoy.

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Listen to a little Mr. Fudd's party compared to what? I'll be right back at you.

We are making it real on this beautiful Thursday morning, September 24th, 2026. That is the recording date of this. You will hear it now and in the future because you're listening to River West Radio. Milwaukee Free Press Radio, our Greg St. Arnold, your host. Happy to be with you here on this Thursday morning. What do we got going on the show? Well, first of all, we kicked it off with a banger. Mr. Flood's Party doing their rendition of Compared to What off the album Soul on Fire, the Detroit Soul Story, 1957 and 1977. Those were 20 interesting years for many things, especially soul music in Detroit. All right, today I'm pretty excited. Got some great guests joining us. They'll be coming on about 15, 20 minutes or so. And we're going to be talking about Milwaukee, the making of Milwaukee, the future of Milwaukee, talk about the creative process a little bit. Really cool guests. You might know Brooke Maroldi. She hopped on a show a couple weeks ago to talk about her production 444 that made its world premiere debut at the Bar Project down at the Brick House, just a couple blocks down the street here. That was about a 25 to 30 minute performance. And she has, we're going to talk about that a little bit, talk about where that's going. And she's going to be joined by her good friend Claudia Luz, who is a director, producer. She was very involved in the production of The Making of Milwaukee, a 10-part documentary, I believe, produced by Milwaukee Public Television. I was going to say PBS, but let me be specific, MPTV, and based on the book by noted historian John Gerda. Actually, it's a timely discussion because this weekend is Doors Open Milwaukee, where you'll be able to get out and go into all sorts of different buildings in the city and explore their history. So we get to hear a little bit about that project. But also what else Claudia and Brooke are working on together and separately. So that's going to be a fun conversation. But before we get there, I want to take a few minutes to do something that, you know, a little reflection, a little revisiting of something that happened about 2 weeks ago. So 2 weeks ago, well, 13 days ago to be precise, was September 11th. Now, September 11th, many of you know, everybody who's listening here will now know and should know that that was the 42nd anniversary of a very important event. That was my birthday. So 42 years ago, I was born on September 11th, and okay, I jest a bit, but 25 years ago was the anniversary of the 9/11 attacks, and we are living in the shadow of those attacks still. We are living in a world that has been shaped by what happened on that day, and you know, it's worthwhile if you haven't taken time, and I know a lot of people have. There's been a lot of media attention, and we're going to talk about a story that came up in the failing New York Times about this. But, you know, it is important to reflect. It is important to just think back, see what comes up, see what you feel, what you think, talk about it with people still. This is how we make sense of the past. And there's been a bit of a, I won't say trivialization, because it's not that. It's actually like, it's a very human response of finding humor, of coping with the tragedy and the horror and the evil that we all witnessed that day, collectively. Just this crazy spectacle of an event where we collectively witnessed this horrible, evil thing. And it's, you know, jokes in good taste, totally normal, totally understandable. That's how we get along as humans. That's how we make it through. That's how we keep going.
So, you know, we talk about never forget. We got a lot of, there's a lot of never forget memes out there, a lot of jokes. I had a birthday years back. I want to say it was like 2008, 2009. And we got together at a friend's house and we're being a little bit boisterous outside on the rooftop patio. And people were playing music, somebody had a guitar, whatever. And the neighbors complained, you know, it was like, it was a Friday night. It was like probably 11 o'clock at night. Somebody yells, I'm like, hey, shut up. And somebody from our party yelled back like, then the terrorists have already won. Something like that. It was very funny. We all laughed and then we went inside. We took the party inside because we're not jackasses, but not that big of jackasses, I should say. Think about it, talk about it, feels, reflect on the things and continue to educate yourself. And that's why I wanted to take a moment here. I joked earlier about the failing New York Times, but as listeners of the show know, I am a subscriber. I am a fan of the New York Times, you could say. The New York Times games, like, great joy in my life. But now it's becoming a bit of a routine of reading the paper on a daily basis. Can't say enough about having a paper in your hands and having, like, a static news source as opposed to, like, a news source that is constantly being updated and changed. It's like you got a little slice of history in your hand every day. And I won't, you know, go too deep into like the pitfalls and the shortcomings of the New York Times, but you read it. Some of it, you're like, this is crap. This is a crap article. This is, you're carrying water for so-and-so, this anonymous source. Some of it you read, you're like, this is good. This is thoughtful. Last Friday, September 18th, there was a particularly interesting reflection on September 11th. And you might say an analysis. The headline, September 11th played a role in paving Iran's way to Mideast power. The subhead, U.S. invasion of Iraq stirred Tehran to eye regional supremacy. This is by Neil McFarquhar. Additional reporting by Sheila McNeil. And I really found this to be like a good piece. It's not a piece you wouldn't see this, you know, even probably 10 years ago. It's the idea. It's kind of drawing lines. It's drawing a line from September 11th to our present day political, geopolitical, military situation. And it's pointing out like how events then led to events now. This is so important. This is so important that we understand that all these events have consequences and effects, and these things kind of build over time. And it's so easy to get lost in the wash of the daily. I mean, let's say you're even stepping outside your daily routine to like take in news about world events and ponder them and, you know, apply your own reason. That's a lot. That itself is a lot. And I don't try to shame people who don't have the bandwidth to do that, because there's just so much, man. Getting by in this world is a tough thing. But when you take the time to like think about geopolitics, think about what's happening in the world, think about how events have progressed and gotten us to a place where we are today, where, let me just establish, we're at war against Iran. We are just facing this, essentially, a world war is in its early stages, and the main theater right now is in the Middle East. Another theater, I guess you could say, Ukraine, but it's sprawling, and you see what's happening with the Houthi movement, the Houthi militias in Yemen attacking Saudi Arabia, threatening another waterway, very strategic waterway. So that's the current context we're in, we're living in right now. It's affecting us practically by rising gas, rising fuel, rising diesel. You know, all these other things are going to get more expensive as a result, especially of the rising diesel.
So there's a lot to say about that. I've talked about it a lot on other shows. So I don't want to, you know, let's just establish that's our current baseline. And then let's look at this article, which, again, goes back to September 11th and tries to trace a path of events that gets us to today. So I'm going to read a little bit from this. Starts off by with an email from, or not an email, but a message that was sent by the general of Iranian forces abroad to General David Petraeus, who's the head of the Iraqi American troops in Iraq in 2008. So he basically said, you know, hey, I want to introduce myself. I am General Qasem Soleimani. I control the policy for Iran, of Iran for Iraq, and also Syria, Lebanon, Gaza, and Afghanistan. So this was 2008. Now, for the kids out there who are listening, I know there's a lot of you. For the youths, important historical fact here. After September 11, 2001 attacks, the world, I said this was something we witnessed collectively. People were horrified. Putin, Russia, offered to share intelligence, offered kind of like unprecedented cooperation with the United States. Also, Iran offered, not only offered, but engaged in cooperation with our intelligence, specifically Iran borders Afghanistan. There's a lot of intelligence sharing. There may have been some joint operations that we don't know about between Iranian intelligence and American intelligence to stop the flow of people that were involved in that attack, Al-Qaeda people, into Iran. Okay, that was escape route, and the Iranians were like, we don't want those people here either. So there was cooperation. There was a moment when there was a possibility for, you know, actual cooperation on a global scale. People were so upset by what happened. Now, fast forward 7 years later, we launched a war against Iraq, which was, I mean, you can argue, but it's almost like incontrovertible that we would not have gone to that war if not for 9/11. All right. So the extent that it was sold as a response to 9/11, you know, people can find various shades of evidence to support that. But it's pretty clear in retrospect that it led us to Iraq. 9/11 led us to Iraq. Now, this email, let me read it, or let me go on from this message from Qasem Soleimani. In hindsight, some analysts identify that message sent during the Iraq War in 2008 as a milestone marking the start of one of the most far-reaching shifts in regional politics to emerge out of the September 11th terrorist attacks, the rise of Iran as a regional power. The article goes on to say, the war in Iraq, this is quoting somebody, the war in Iraq really changed everything because it made Iran a much bigger part of the equation, said Stéphane Lacroix, an associate professor at Sciences Po in Paris, a university which focuses on contemporary Islam. Who focuses on contemporary Islam? It opened the way for this kind of Iranian expansionism, this much greater Iranian influence across the region. Iran had hoped in vain for decades to oust Saddam Hussein, but achieving the goal came from an unexpected quarter when the United States invaded Iraq in March 2003. This is why many people, including Barack Obama, said this was a dumb war. If Iran was an adversary, and there are many reasons to say, yes, they were an adversary, even, you know, despite that fact, there was this flash of cooperation. There's historic animosities and things like that. We basically were doing their bidding. We were helping them with one of their main strategic objectives, which is getting rid of Saddam Hussein. The article goes on. Days after 9/11, Mr. Bush announced a war on terror, focused initially on the Taliban in Afghanistan, but he declared that it would extend to every terrorist group with global reach. Now, this is interesting. In that same period, Benjamin Netanyahu, then an ex-Israeli prime minister, testified in Congress that overthrowing the Iraqi leader would bring, quote, positive reverberations across the region, including possibly regime change in Iran. So a little cameo from Benjamin Netanyahu there.
who was historically wrong and stupid back then about the effects of overthrowing Saddam Hussein. Within months, Mr. Bush widened the scope of his war, using his State of the Union address to lump Iran, Iraq, and North Korea as an axis of evil. This goes on. All that rhetoric unsettled Iran, an American adversary since 1979. Ryan Crocker, a former U.S. ambassador, said after the axis of evil speech, Iran became convinced that the United States was gunning for the regime and began mobilizing to challenge the United States in the region more forcefully. Interesting note here, like, presidential words matter. They matter. We don't think they matter anymore, but look how much they shape the perception of the Iranians, the axis of evil speech. I'm just going to, like, summarize a little bit here to say that Iran then realized that they could, they could mobilize these militias in Iraq, and they could bleed the United States and kill American soldiers and confound the American effort there, which they did. And essentially, they were the winner of the Iraq War. Iran won the Iraq War. United States left. Iran, taking its newfound influence over Iraq as a victory, began to test how it could extend that playbook throughout the region. They used militias in several other places, Syria, Lebanon, Gaza, and they called it the Axis of Resistance. Now, I didn't realize this. I knew that term, Axis of Resistance, but never until I read this article did I realize that it was probably a direct response to the Axis of Evil. Okay, so we called them the Axis of Evil, and they're like, no, we're the Axis of Resistance. We're going to supply all these movements throughout the Middle East. They're going to encircle Israel. And then, you know, these groups are Hamas, Hezbollah, some groups in Syria, and the Houthis in Yemen. And, you know, like, that strategy, we saw how, I guess, short-sighted and also horrific that strategy could be, because some of these militias they were supporting, Hamas, specifically in Gaza, were also these kind of authoritarian death cults that carried out these horrible attacks. But that's all part of it, you know? Like, we got to understand why Iran was doing that, why we are now responding to them. So let me just say, and I'm running behind, and I apologize to my guests who are waiting so patiently in the studio. They're like, whatever, just keep rambling on. I'm going to just go with the final paragraph here. Iran's strategy in the region, in some ways, analysts said, echoes what the country first learned in Iraq, that it does not have to achieve outright victory. It has to do just enough to deny its adversaries their objective. In this war, the objective of both the U.S. and Israel was to topple the regime. So the government in Tehran just had to survive. And I think, you know, number one, that's an important thing when we talk about what does the end game look like in Iran for us. They're just trying to survive, and they're going to do whatever they have to do to survive. And are we willing to bear the cost of that? The answer is no. We aren't. And the sooner that our political leadership realizes that, they can make plans for an exit that's somehow appropriate, if you can use that term. But again, I wanted to highlight this article because it does that really important work of drawing a line from 9/11 to where we are today. We're not here for no reason. And when we talk about never forget and we talk about the horror of that day, we also have to kind of apply our historical lens, our judgment, and see what's happened to get us here. New York Times did a good job of that. I'll keep shouting out and defending the New York Times because I think they do some good work, and it's good food for thought on this beautiful Thursday morning.

0: All right, Cummins back with the little Bruce, and I am joined in the studio by two lovely guests, Ms. Brooke Maroldi and Ms. Claudia Luz. Welcome.
1: Thank you. Hello. Thank you. It's good to be back.
0: Yeah. So listeners will know Brooke a little bit, and I said a little bit earlier about the work that you just did in the 444 project, or the 444. Your piece, 444, part of the Bar Project, which aired at the Brick House. We're going to talk about that in a little bit.
1: Okay.
0: You were the creator, the playwright, the director?
1: Correct.
0: Okay.
1: Yeah.
0: Listeners may not know Claudia.
2: No. Nobody knows me.
1: No, that's not true.
2: And that's perfectly fine.
0: But they should.
2: I live in the shadows.
0: They should know you because they know your work. The Making of Milwaukee. So, Claudia, you're a, your director? Producer?
2: Director, producer, editor.
0: And an editor, okay. Mm-hmm. Also, very fashionable, I can say that, this morning. I love the I don't know, his bandana?
2: Bandana,
0: yeah.
2: Yes.
0: Yeah. And I also, we chatted a little bit yesterday. You're from Hell's Corners originally.
2: Yes, originally.
0: Now living out in the Driftless area.
2: Yes.
0: Raising chickens.
2: Raising chickens.
0: Yeah. What else are you doing with your free time these days?
2: Oh my gosh. Finishing up a new project with John Gerda. Again, it's sort of a follow up to Making of Milwaukee,
0: mm-hmm.
2: called The Making of Black Milwaukee.
0: Mm.
2: And there's going to be a reception. Let's get this out of the way. November 5th at the Milwaukee Public Museum.
0: Mm.
2: And people will have a chance to see the old streets of old Milwaukee before they're dismantled. And I don't know what's going to happen with them.
0: Listen, this is awesome. I'm a little leery about putting this out there because have you guys followed on, are you on Facebook?
2: Some.
0: Yeah. Have you followed, there's a Facebook group, The Streets of Old Milwaukee.
2: Oh,
0: Save the Streets of Old Milwaukee.
1: Hey.
0: And I got to say, I
1: hate seeing things destroyed.
2: Yeah.
1: Like that.
2: And I'm an archivist, so I want to save everything.
0: Yes. So am I. But I'll say some of these people are really, almost rabid about it. And here's what I say. Okay. Yeah. I don't want to tar the whole group, but it's like people are like, don't vote for David Crowley. He's stealing the streets of old Milwaukee and throwing them in a dumpster.
1: Vote for Tom, that Tiffany
2: Tom
1: guy.
2: Tom Tiffany.
0: Again? Yeah.
2: Don't even say his name.
0: Yeah. So anyways, that cracks me up a little bit. It is sad. I think apparently what I've read is that it's kind of impossible to save and recreate. I mean, not impossible. Nothing's impossible.
2: Nothing is impossible, which is what my ring says.
0: Oh.
2: So.
0: It would be extremely expensive, logistically difficult to, like, move the streets of old Milwaukee from where they are to any place
1: else.
0: So
1: why move it? Why not just keep it?
2: What's going to happen with the old public museum?
0: This is a great question. Mm. Let's go on November 5th. Let's find some MPM board members.
2: Yes.
0: And let's buttonhole them.
2: All right. November 5th, 5 to 9 p.m. Check Milwaukee PBS
0: if
2: website.
0: If you're a member of the Save Our Streets of Old Milwaukee.
2: You want to be there November 5th, 5 to 9 p.m.
0: I want to talk about Making Milwaukee a little bit more in a little bit. But first, I want to ask you guys, how was the show last night? You went and saw Patti Smith.
2: Sublime.
0: Yeah.
2: Sublime.
0: Sublime appeared too? They
2: Yes.
0: Oh, okay.
2: Great opening bit.
0: Yeah.
2: Packed house.
0: It was at the Riverside, right?
2: Riverside. Beautiful theater.
0: Love the Riverside.
2: I always thought it was just a plain theater. It's gorgeous. It's like a
1: beautiful.
2: An old beauty.
1: I felt like she was giving us a really deep and well curated retrospective on her whole life, not just her musical career, because she gave out books.
2: Oh, we should have brought one.
1: Free books.
0: Mm.
2: Bread of Angels, which is a new, well, it's a new book this year, and it came out in paperback. So this was sort of the paperback tour.
0: Can I pause you for 1 second?
2: Of course.
0: WXRWLP Milwaukee. Top of the hour. I got to do that.
1: Oh, yeah. 8 o'clock.
2: Love it.
0: Threads of Angels.
2: Bread of Angels.
1: Bread of Angels. Those were just given out to anybody who had a ticket.
0: Uh-huh.
1: And so she talked about her childhood. She talked, but it wasn't rambling. Nothing was rambling. It was so precise and curated all the way through her marriage, the death of her husband, to the present. I kind of felt like
2: Writing Amy, Because the Night, which she knew was going to be a hit.
1: Yeah, mm. That seminal
2: that
1: hit
2: Bruce Springsteen sort of
1: Bruce,
2: gave
1: yeah.
2: up on, and she continued writing it and made it into a hit.
0: So you guys said before we came on, we were listening to Bruce yeah. The Rising. You said it was his birthday yesterday. Yeah. So she
2: let us know.
0: She worked very closely with him, collaborated with him. Is that correct or
1: just
0: no?
1: On the one
0: no,
1: song?
2: Yeah, the one song, and I don't even know if they worked together.
1: Yeah,
2: on it. It's
1: really?
2: Sort of
1: she
2: like
1: wrote the lyrics.
2: He shelved it, and then her amazing producer, young producer at
1: Jimmy.
2: That time, Jimmy, kept saying, gave her a cassette of it and said, please check out the song. I think you could do something with it. And, and he kept calling her and calling her. Did you listen?
1: She didn't want to.
2: She didn't want to. She put it on her mantle.
1: Yeah.
2: And then she was waiting for a phone call from Fred, who she was courting at the time, her husband. And
1: Long distance,
2: right. Oops. And then as she was waiting for the phone to ring, because he was supposed to call at 7 and didn't call till after midnight, and she wrote all the lyrics to the song.
1: Yeah.
2: And
1: wow.
2: There's that line about waiting for the song to ring. Love is, you know the lyrics, don't
1: yeah,
2: you?
1: Yeah, but I can't remember anything. Right.
0: You want to sing it together?
1: Yeah, no, that's okay.
0: But it was a little early for that.
2: So it was amazing. She had big slips of paper in her book to find as bookmarks, and she read passages, and she's got such an amazing voice.
1: Mm-hmm.
2: And she has a Substack where she just talks to her fans. I don't know if you've seen that.
0: I have
2: it's
0: read
2: it. It's really an amazing Substack.
0: I was ignorant of Patti Smith for many, many years. And in fact, one of the first shows of one of the first episodes of this show, I played Free Money to lead in the show.
2: Yeah.
0: Because like, I always like to start with a big, like something up tempo, like a rocker. Mm. That song rocks. Harder than
2: no kidding.
0: Many, many songs.
2: Yeah.
0: And I could play it every show, actually. But that was kind of the first time where I was like, whoa, how have I like been sleeping on Patti Smith? And
1: well, she said goodbye many times. She left public life to raise her family, to support her husband. And I felt like last night was another goodbye.
2: Mm-hmm.
1: It felt like she was leaving public life.
2: I hope
1: for
2: not.
1: A little while.
2: Yeah.
1: But I mean, touring is rough. She's 79.
2: Yeah.
1: And, but who knows?
2: She tours
1: she
2: with Sound Collective, and she tours with this band, and, or as
1: her son.
2: Yeah, and her son was there.
1: Yeah.
2: Jackson and Tony
1: so
2: Shanahan.
1: So it was very personal.
2: Yeah, it was amazing. And the crowd was like everything from teenagers to probably 90-year-olds. It was a full crazy spectrum of people.
0: Very cool. Was there any music or was it just reading? There was, yeah.
2: It went back and forth between music and
0: so there's a band. And
2: it was Tony Shanahan playing piano and guitar occasionally, and then her son Jackson playing guitar.
0: Man,
2: that's it.
0: Yeah, that sounds awesome.
1: That's all you needed for that.
2: Yeah,
1: really.
2: Yeah. It was remarkable.
0: Cool.
1: So last night when we were talking, Claudia and I realized that a solid 20 years ago, because we're getting back to Making a Milwaukee, that's about 20 years ago, and we were guests on this show at the same time. Why at the same time? I don't know.
2: I don't either.
1: They asked me about Death of a Corner Drugstore,
2: right?
1: Which I had done kind of recently, and then you
2: and then Making
1: you
2: a Milwaukee.
1: Making a Milwaukee, which was
2: I'll have to
1: epic.
2: Check the archives.
0: Are you reading my notes? Because this is like after Patti Smith, I had Making a Milwaukee. That was my next.
2: I can read upside down.
0: Yeah, okay.
2: And Chicken Scratch.
0: And Chicken Scratch, yeah.
2: Yes.
0: And you can decode. So So 20 years ago, you guys were sitting not in these exact seats, but
1: over
0: across
1: there.
0: The studio.
1: Yeah.
0: In what we call Studio A, Studio B. Huh. How did you get into Making of Milwaukee? How did that kind of land on both of your radar screens?
1: That was you.
2: Yeah, I was doing a lot of freelance work for Milwaukee PBS, and I worked with an amazing person named Bill Werner. He was the executive producer. He taught me everything I know about producing, and he was a good friend of John Gerda, who was an amazing writer. A historian. He, at that point, this was back in the early 2000s, I'd say, he was already writing histories of people and places and lots of businesses. He would write corporate histories.
0: John Gerda.
2: John Gerda.
0: Interesting.
2: He's got quite a library of work. So Bill Werner put John Gerda and me together, and we, John started writing the history of Milwaukee, and it ended up being 5.5 hours of television.
0: Mm-hmm. Wow.
2: It took us about 3 years, I think, to create that. So it was 5.5 hours, covers everything from when the glaciers first arrived to, well, at that point, I think it was when Chris Abley was something in the county government, or Scott Walker.
0: Scott Walker.
2: That's
0: would have
2: where
0: been,
2: it
0: yeah.
2: ended. It ended with Scott Walker.
0: Yeah, because 2000.
2: Yeah. Yeah, and then we did an update in 2016. So every 10 years, I guess this year would be a year to do another, but
0: so
2: haven't.
0: Yeah, don't even mention it.
2: Yeah.
0: But that's interesting because I thought the book came first, and then the
2: oh,
0: show
2: yes.
0: was made from the book.
2: Yes,
0: it
2: he
0: was.
2: Did write the book first.
0: Okay.
2: Oh, definitely. Right. When I say writing, it was writing a script.
0: I see.
2: And there was lots of sessions of making it visual for television, and because it's different to write a book, a history book, and write a history documentary.
0: Right.
2: Very
0: right,
2: different.
0: Yeah. Brooke, you were friends with Claudia prior to this,
1: mm-hmm.
0: and you were around the edges of the production of mm-hmm. making Milwaukee, right?
1: Very edgy.
0: What did
2: she's edgy?
0: I mean, that's goes without saying.
2: Yes.
0: But you know, as you were kind of watching Claudia work on this like full time, and you, what was that like seeing your friend go through this huge project?
1: Well, I was always kind of a almost like someone you could confess to. And I would do a little bit of therapy, like, hey, Claudia, you have to charge more for your work because you're not making enough and you're doing all these revisions. But that was what we all had to tell each other ourselves, because with video and with the advent of nonlinear editing, these writers and producers knew it was pretty easy to make changes in edits, as opposed to the analog days where it was a big deal to make changes inside an edit. But with nonlinear, you just go in, pop it in, and they knew that, and they were always asking for changes constantly.
0: Yeah, so nonlinear digital, essentially, right?
1: Yeah.
0: Mm-hmm. So the digital revolution kind of changed the editing game big time and the production game.
1: For you know, incredibly easier to edit and for us, but for the clients, they thought they could just get changes all the time.
0: Yeah.
1: And so I saw her working really hard and always being asked to make changes. And I experienced the same thing with other projects too.
0: Yeah. You were her consigliere in a way.
1: Yeah, I would say that.
2: Oh, yeah.
1: You know, it's funny you should bring that up, because I'm in Milwaukee right now, and I've been here for a couple months now. I lived here a very long time. Moved to Nashville, and, you know, I did this project with the theater here, and I feel like Michael Corleone in Godfather 3, and he's trying to get out, and he said, every time I try to get out, they pull me back in!
0: I wish I had the clip of Silvio Dante from The Sopranos doing that right now. So if I had a producer on site, they would pull that up. But you're getting pulled back in, man. You can't leave Milwaukee. It's got its tentacles wrapped around you.
2: And try being born here.
1: Yeah.
2: You cannot leave.
1: Oh, yeah.
2: Your DNA. It's just in the DNA.
1: It's not in my DNA. It's in an adjacent DNA, I guess, if you can have that.
0: You know, it's funny because I'm not from Milwaukee originally. I'm from northern Wisconsin. And
2: Hoday country?
0: No, okay. Not Door County, I should say.
2: Oh.
0: Yeah, kind of. Southern Door County. But
2: Kewaunee?
0: No, that's its own county,
2: yeah,
0: Kewaunee
2: is.
0: County. Most of my family's from Algoma, which is in Kewaunee County.
2: I love Algoma. Lyle Bowersox, did you know him?
0: No.
2: Oh.
0: I feel like I should though.
2: Yeah,
0: if you know him, I should know him.
2: Yeah.
0: But I just decided to start calling Milwaukee my home because I came here for college and I moved away. I moved back. And then I moved away, moved back, moved away, moved back. And it's like, it's got me, you know? I can't get away from it. And that's, after a while, I kind of just gave in. I'm like, oh,
1: yeah,
0: well,
1: it's
0: measures.
1: Okay to be able to come and go.
2: Mm-hmm.
0: Yeah.
2: Mm-hmm.
0: But you got to be able to step away, too.
2: Mm-hmm.
1: Yes.
0: Yeah.
1: Very much so.
0: Yeah. So how long have you been in the Driftless?
2: Oh, God, it's been 20 years.
0: Oh, nice.
2: On and off. I mean, I lived in Japan. That's in my mind. I've lived in Madison for 10 years, but we had the farm at that point.
0: Okay.
2: So I would commute a lot.
0: Okay.
2: Because I was running Wisconsin Eye, which was
0: Oh.
2: Something.
0: Yeah.
2: Another life.
0: I love Wisconsin. I'm a big Wisconsin Eye fan. Yeah. But
2: they
0: I don't
2: need
0: know,
2: your money.
0: I was going to say, like, did you run it into the ground?
2: No, I left it on top. 2017, I left, and I left it.
0: Oh, yeah, man. No, that's, well, I didn't have that as part of your bio here.
1: No.
0: So we're going to just, like, put that one aside. We'll save that for
2: that
0: your next.
2: That can definitely step aside.
0: So aside from Making of Milwaukee, you guys have worked on some projects together, some other projects, right?
1: I don't know. Have we?
2: I don't know. We talk a lot about projects.
1: But Claudia is a big inspiration to, she's always encouraged me to write, always. She like pushed me onto the stand-up comedy stage, remember?
2: Mm-hmm.
1: And I did do that for a little while, but then COVID hit and nobody was doing that anymore. And that's okay. I don't need to do stand-up.
2: Brooke is one of the finest writers I have ever experienced.
0: Mm.
2: She is so committed, dedicated, and she is insightful, and she knows how to turn it. That's the whole secret, is how she develops a way to pull you in, and then she turns you, and you're like, how did I get here?
0: Turns you.
2: Turns the story with a turn of a phrase.
0: Uh-huh.
2: Just something changes that she draws you in, and she manipulates you. And it's good.
0: She's
2: in a good
0: master
2: way.
0: Manipulator. Yes. That's what I would say. Mm. No, I'm just kidding.
2: And so, yeah, I think she should be performing. She should be doing spoken word. She should be doing more plays. I think she should be writing essay books. I think she should be performing with
1: Patty.
0: Yeah,
2: Patty Smith.
0: Absolutely.
2: Our friend.
0: Andrew Patty, we know you're
2: Deutsch.
0: Out there listening.
1: Who?
0: The Keys.
1: Anthony.
2: Yeah, sorry, yeah, I called him Andrew because I was thinking
1: Anthony Deutsch. Yeah.
2: Anthony Deutsch. She should be. She should be performing with him.
1: That's a good idea.
0: Well, yeah. There's a lot of shoulds in that. so we'll just.
2: Will. I guess I should say will.
0: Stuff. Yeah.
2: Yes.
0: We'll pump the brakes on that a little bit, but mm-mm. I'll say this about Brooke.
2: No pumping brakes.
0: I think your perspective is very unique, and that's why, like, if I saw you doing a stand-up spoken word or comedy, or, you know, kind of like, I think Mark Maron. You guys know Mark Maron?
2: Oh, God, yeah.
0: Like,
2: he
0: does
2: now?
0: Comedy, but he kind of just talks too, and like storytelling a little bit, like a mix between.
2: Events.
0: Yeah. I would go see you.
2: Oh,
0: now,
2: God,
0: even if,
2: yes.
0: like,
1: audience of two right here.
0: Yeah.
1: Wow,
0: yeah.
1: That's all I need.
2: And
1: really.
2: Millions.
0: Oh, also my wife. My wife would see. When I told her you were coming on, she's like, Brooke's great on the radio.
2: Because of that voice. Listen to it.
0: Yeah.
1: Almost 40 years of smoking will do that to you.
0: It's well seasoned.
2: Well worth it.
0: Yeah.
1: I don't know about that, but.
2: Don't smoke.
0: Are you good collaborators because you're friends, or are you friends because you were good collaborators originally?
1: We became friends as a result of a somewhat tragic work situation, let me put it that way.
0: Uh-huh.
1: And there were four of us working for one person, and we decided to just get together and compare notes, and we realized we were all getting screwed over in similar and different ways.
0: Mm.
1: And that became like a bond. But you know, then we put that aside and moved on from that because, you know, that's not going to keep you together forever unless you want it to and you want to suffer for the rest of your life.
0: Live in this kind of negative space.
1: Yeah.
2: We're not negative.
1: Neither of us are like that. So, but we haven't, like, really collaborated.
2: No.
1: I hope to with the expanded version of 444, and one of the characters in this is based on her.
0: Mm.
1: And her name is Sydney. And I got that name because I had this idea that your parents conceived you in Sydney, Australia. It was just kind of...
0: Which is not
1: like,
0: true? Is it?
2: I'm sure I was conceived in Hales Corners, Wisconsin.
1: Well,
2: no, Wood, Wisconsin. What am I saying? VA Hospital.
0: Oh, wow.
2: Not the hospital, but the... My parents lived on the grounds of the VA hospital. That's where I was probably conceived.
1: Okay, well,
2: The house still stands if you wish to go see.
1: Up
0: see. That you that's the one just over by the stadium?
2: Mm-hmm.
0: You should go see it. Have you toured those grounds recently?
2: It's beautiful.
0: They've been doing this amazing restoration work of the buildings there.
2: The theater and the domiciliary.
0: Have you been in the theater?
2: I have not.
0: Okay, because

0: theater, and they're replacing one of these big windows, big stained glass windows, so they had taken it out. And I want to get back. I don't know if I haven't gotten back there since then, but I want to go back and see if they've replaced it yet.
1: Yeah.
2: Are there plans to actually replace the stained glass or just?
0: No, I think they were going to replace the stained glass. And also that whole theater space, which was kind of like the main social gathering hall. I mean, the history of that place is fascinating. It was one of four national, essentially like respite or retirement homes for veterans of the Civil War. There's a specific name for them, but it was like Abe Lincoln, I think, visited it. No, maybe Grant.
2: I'll have to watch Making a Milwaukee again.
0: Yeah. No, I don't think it was Lincoln. I think it was Grant. Who visited as president and commissioned it or kind of like gave the official, and it's just a super cool place. So,
1: I know nothing about this.
0: And you were conceived there.
2: I believe so. I can't ask the parents anymore, but
1: Wow.
2: I assume they
1: were
2: living there.
1: Do you know where you were conceived, St. Greg?
0: No, but I assume it was like a New Year's Eve-ish or something.
2: Oh, is your birthday coming up?
0: It was 2 weeks ago, actually. Or 3 weeks. I don't know.
2: Yeah, this spell is the biggest for birthdays because everyone was conceived New Year's Eve.
1: Oh, I didn't know that.
0: Listen, we're going to just listen to a little tunes and then we're going to come back.
2: Fabulous.
1: Station ID?
0: Yeah.
1: Okay.

0: Patti Smith, Gloria, In Excelsis Deo, did not play it last night.
1: No.
0: But that's okay.
1: But often I've been called Gloria instead of Claudia. So that's very appropriate to play that. Yeah. Oh.
0: You got a little Gloria. Yeah, I see it.
1: Yeah.
0: I see it.
1: A little bit.
0: So you guys mentioned this. You got a project you're working on together, I think. It is kind of a film project based on your play, 444.
2: Right. I always imagined 444 as being a feature shot at her farm. And it would be the character arrives after 444 days being gone after a near-death experience. And the character, Sid, her friend, is not very happy about the

0: this disappearing act of hers, and the two friends have to get into it a bit and understand each other why it all happened. But Claudia lately has been trying to convince me, and I'm open to it, of this just being a short film, which is probably a lot more doable, more affordable, and because we're I'll finance it. But the whole thing is based on a book that I'm still writing. It's some kind of memoir, and it's groups of essays called My Kintsugi Heart. And Kintsugi is the Japanese, again, Japan, you love Japan, the art of when a beautiful piece of pottery shatters, they put it back together with gold. And so now it's even more beautiful and valuable because of its
1: The
0: flaws.
1: word Kintsugi?
0: Kintsugi.
1: How do you spell it? Do you know?
0: Kintsugi.
1: Kintsugi.
0: Yeah, and that's kind of the title of my Substack is, it's my name, Kintsugi Heart, the Accidental Mystic. And so it's about after, not only after my first near-death experience, but several others that I've had.
1: I was going to ask, was your first one with your heart? Or
0: No,
1: you had
0: it
1: something
0: was
1: prior?
0: when I was a baby.
1: Wow.
0: Yeah.
1: Do you have memory of that?
0: Not of that one, but I do have a memory of surviving a fire in my room.
1: Wow.
0: So there's been a few of
1: Yeah.
0: them. And then the really big one was in 2009. I mean, that I was gone.
1: Wow.
0: And then I had just 3 years ago, right around your wedding, I realized I couldn't dance at your wedding because my heart hurt.
1: Yeah.
0: And then I had open heart surgery
1: Yeah.
0: and like a couple more of those
1: Right.
0: surgeries. So,
1: So you're kind of an expert on NDEs, right? Yeah.
0: at least for mine, because everybody's is different.
1: Right.
0: I mean, some people really get like awakening and they see angels and tunnels and lights, and I
1: Yeah.
0: was a little angry that I didn't get that, and
1: Yeah.
0: then I realized, well,
1: The
0: what are you
1: color
0: angry
1: palette
0: about?
1: was a
0: You're
1: little darker.
0: alive.
1: Yeah.
0: But
1: They
0: I did have an incredible experience of experiencing consciousness out there. Yeah.
1: That is fascinating. And I feel like 444, I saw the production. You draw on that a little bit, or you bring that in a little bit,
0: Big
1: don't you?
0: time,
1: Yeah.
0: yeah.
1: And so the idea is that, because the play I saw was, I think, 25 minutes or so, right? If you expand that into a longer written piece, you would kind of give more of the backstory and how that is Sydney the one who went to India?
0: No, that Sydney's the one who stayed and
1: Stayed.
0: her mom died.
1: Okay. So, and
0: Yeah.
1: the other woman went
0: Was
1: to India.
0: Nina.
1: Nina,
0: Yeah.
1: she had the near-death experience and
0: Right.
1: kind of went on this journey afterwards.
0: Well, and it was a direct result of people telling her what it meant, and they were like glomming onto her and telling her how to feel and what to do, and she just couldn't take it anymore. She had to get away. Are we coming up to the end of our time
1: Oh,
0: here?
1: we got a little time yet.
0: Oh,
1: We got
0: okay.
1: maybe a minute, two
0: All right.
1: minutes, yeah.
0: I got the clock is behind you. I can see it.
1: This is great, actually, because I always run up to like Lester's. I'm like, okay, show's over. So thank you for keeping an eye on this for me.
0: That's okay.
1: Yeah.
0: So we hope to expand it and make it visual because it's basically two people talking. And by shooting it at the farm, Claudia's farm, she'll let me shoot it at
2: Of
0: the
2: course,
0: farm.
2: you can shoot it at that.
0: We don't know how we're going to deal with the chickens
2: Yeah, they're
0: because they're
2: noisy.
0: cluckers.
2: Yeah.
0: Notice I
2: But
0: said
2: we've. Yeah,
0: cluckers,
1: thank
0: not.
1: you.
0: Yeah.
2: We have sh shot other films there, though, so.
0: Yeah.
2: Because Tony, my husband, and I make a lot of stuff.
1: Yeah.
2: Especially Tony.
0: Tons.
1: Smoking Monkey
2: Smoking Monkey.
1: is your production company.
2: Yep. And we did that. We did Lefty in Red, which is a podcast, which is very funny. I think people should listen to that. We did it during COVID, But we had chicken issues with them clucking in the background.
1: Lefty and Red. Then it like added to the ambiance a little, and then you're like, okay, that's too
2: just
1: much.
2: Just write it in. Or just write it in, yeah.
1: Yeah.
2: Yeah. If you can't fix it, feature it, I always say.
0: So maybe we should have the chickens just be in the background.
2: Just have them.
0: Yeah. Clucking away.
2: Exactly.
1: You like pick one up and pet it.
0: Yeah.
1: One scene.
2: Yeah. Well, only Pie. Yeah.
0: Pie's the only one.
2: Pie's so sweet. But yeah, I think we could do that. And Tony, you know, we could probably coerce him into shooting.
1: Let me ask. Now we're getting up to the end of the hour.
2: Now we are.
1: Mm-hmm. Now let me ask you. Where is this in the process? Yeah, where are you?
2: Dreaming.
1: What should we do as Brooke Maroldi fans?
0: Read my Substack. Just look at Brooke Maroldi at Substack. There's only one of me so far, which is kind of nice. But that's where I'm putting the essays, and I'm over the fall, winter, I hope to really put it together in the form of a book.
1: Okay.
0: And then the book will be part of 444.
1: So you're looking for next 2027, a book will be landing, selection of essays.
0: Yes.
1: And then the film, short film or whatever form it takes.
0: At least shooting it there. Mm-hmm. Yeah.
2: Right.
1: That's super exciting.
0: Yeah. Yeah, we'll see.
1: Yeah. Guys, thank you so much for coming on the show.
2: Thank you, Rick.
0: It's always great to be here.
1: We could spend a lot of time talking, and I hope to again. I would love to have you guys back.
2: Thank you very much.
0: Maybe November.
1: November would be great. We're going to have a lot to talk about post-election. And yeah, you guys are great.
2: So are you.
1: Thanks. Hey, thank you for tuning in this week to the Milwaukee Free Press Radio Hour. We're going to go out with a little Rufus and Chaka Khan. Until next week, take care, be well, and be good to your neighbor.

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This is episode 5. We are staying alive. And if the man behind the sounds you are softly hearing behind me was still alive, he would have turned the century mark this week. That's right, Mr. John Coltrane's birthday was this week. And we love and honor Mr. John Coltrane. River West Jazz Fest. River West Jazz Fest. It's happening tomorrow. If you're listening to this live, the original air date on Thursday, September 24th, tomorrow, all along Center Street, we got lots of jazz, and it costs you nothing but your energy and effort to get out here to River West. We got events happening at Bar Centro, Diaspora Sports Bar, Jazz Gallery, and there's one more venue, which I will tell you about later. Man, last week, I tell you what, I got off the air, did my little post-production stuff I have to do, and then I booked it on over to the Jazz Gallery to see Jorge Luis Pacheco, a Cuban pianist and singer who's doing a very special show. He had just flown in from Europe. He lives in Germany. And what an incredible show. The man can play those keys, and he can sing, and he could tell some stories. I tell you what, we were regaled with his charm and wit. And some of my students were able to go there to the show for free. So shout out to my listeners who made that possible. Shout out to Steve Tilton, who organized that event. It was a fundraiser for the gallery. And three of my students, high school of the arts jazz students, were able to go and experience that, and they had an incredible time. They were raving about it the next day at school. It was a beautiful thing. So we are going to kick off today's show with a track from Jorge Luis. This is off his album Con El Pache Me Voy. The song that we're going to hear is Seis y Ocho. But before we hit play on this track, I do want to tell you what else we got coming up this episode. It's a jam-packed episode. I'm gonna have record of the day. That's gonna be a little Art Tatum action, speaking of great piano players. We're doing this week on Center Street and that week on Center Street again. That's a new feature we debuted last week. Going back to a Milt Jackson track, and then I'm gonna play a track from one of the artists you're gonna hear if you go to River West Jazz Fest tomorrow. That's gonna be from Faith Hatch. And then coming up in the second half of our show, very excited, a Milwaukee High School of the Arts alumnus, the one and only Be Free, musical Swiss Army Knife. We're going to learn a lot about Be Free. She graduated. You can hear her actually on our theme track that kicks off the show each and every week. And we're going to hear another track from the High School of the Arts Jazz Lab from 2007. So, a lot of good stuff. Be Free is going to be playing the flute live and in studio. And I do want to give one shout out to a special student, Carlicia Talbert. If you are listening, shout out to you. So without further ado, this is Jorge Luis Pacheco, Seis y Ocho.

0: In general, yeah.
1: Is that what that is now? Is that Song on the Map? That's what it turned into?

Thanks for that. It just happened to line up because I was like, I can't. I normally do. So I was like, sure, you know.

Welcome back. You are listening to River West Radio, WXRWLP here in Milwaukee. This is Jazz Class with Mr. Grijalva. My esteemed guest has entered the building. We will hear from her very soon. Let me tell you what we were just listening to. You heard the sounds of Art Tatum. That track was called Yesterdays. That is my record of the day. That is a vinyl called Piano Starts Here. And I'm going to read you a little bit of the liner notes written by Mr. Leonard Feather, because I found them quite intriguing. Leonard said, one night in the mid-1940s, I was making the rounds of West 52nd Street when a short, plump doorman outside the Three Deuces stopped me in my tracks. Step inside, he commanded in a Circus Barker tones, and hear the world's greatest pianist. Stepping inside, I found the diminutive club, capacity just 90, packed with pianists, all watching the man they acknowledge unanimously as their abiding idol. Duke Ellington, seated in an obscure corner, declared himself too overwhelmed to express his feelings. Soft-voiced Mary Louise Lou Williams, at a front table, commented, Tatum does everything the other pianists try to do and just can't. Eddie Haywood, himself one of the hottest piano names of the day, said, the more I hear him, the more convinced I am that I'd rather quit playing and drive a truck. That was Eddie Haywood talking about Mr. Art Tatum. Before that, we heard Jorge Luis Pacheco. The track was called Seis y Ocho. He was the incredible pianist I saw last week at the Jazz Gallery at their big fundraiser show that a few of my high school of the arts students were able to attend, thanks to you listeners who sponsored their tickets. Shout out to you. So now we're going to move on to our feature we call This Week on Center Street and That Week on Center Street. Starting with that week, we're going back in time to 1979, when Mr. Milt Jackson, the great vibraphonist, vibes man, visited the Jazz Gallery. And speaking of this feature here we do on the show, last week I read to you a little bit of Kevin Lynch's review from the Heath Brothers' visit to the Jazz Gallery in the third week of September. And Mr. Kevin Lynch himself was at the Jorge Luis Pacheco show, and I told him, I was like, hey man, I just read some of your words on the air. And he was like, oh, well, that was the first thing I ever wrote for the Milwaukee Journal, which is pretty incredible. And we will have Kevin Lynch on the show reading his own words once my schedule clears up and I can make that happen, which will be very soon, as our girls' tennis season is wrapping up next week. We're going to hear from Milt Jackson in a minute. I'm just going to read you a little bit from Kevin Lynch's piece he wrote reviewing the show back on Thursday, September 27th, 1979. Kevin says, that thing called swing has been obvious in the playing of the finest jazzmen since the earliest New Orleans days. Not so obvious is a clear definition of it. An easy answer has eluded jazz scholars for years, but Thursday night, in the first of three at the gallery, swing was its old enigmatic self in the person of Milt Jackson, the man who personally escorted the vibraphone into modern jazz, no doubt swings when he snores. In fact, short of slumber, utter relaxation is one of Jackson's secrets of swing. Whether he is playing flowing ballads or up-tempo chases, he rides the vibes with uncanny ease and adroitness. Now that's a word right there, adroitness. Jackson is comfortable in his milieu. His program was an unsurprising mixture of bop-era standards and blues. The surprises offered, small musical jokes and pithy quotes, were all contained within the scope of his trademark style. He did acknowledge more modern jazz modes, a crisply urgent reading of John Coltrane's Impressions, for instance. Redoubtable bassist Skip Crumbie Bay, a Milwaukee legend, and pianist Frank Pizzullo provided assured support for the man they call Bags. Even Pizzullo's solos seemed to defer to Jackson's total command of phrase and nuance. Ballads displayed this most clearly. Jackson plays three telling notes where others might play 15. He knows, as do all masters,
that economy of expression produces the most memorable of statements. So that was from Kevin Lynch's review of Milt Jackson's performance at the Gallery back in 1979. And right now we're going to hear from Bags himself. This is Bags Groove by Milt Jackson, and it's the 1952 recording, not the famous one that Miles Davis played on. This is a little shorter. And this is Jazz Class with Mr. Grohova on River West Radio.

0: Welcome back to Jazz Class with Mr. Grijalva here on River West Radio. You just heard the sounds of the Milwaukee High School of the Arts Jazz Lab. And that solo flute was played by none other than Brittany Freeman Farr, also known as Be Free.
1: Welcome to the show, Be Free. Hey, hey, hey, how's it going?
0: It's a beautiful Thursday night. Does this take you back right here?
1: The CD cover. Oh my gosh. You know what's funny? We did this to look like Straight Outta Compton.
0: Of course.
1: And it was all Doug Symes' idea. So I credit him for that.
0: Shout out to Mr. Symes.
1: That was a hearty bunch of talent right there.
0: And you're in the inside too. I am. Because you did double duty. You did vocal, jazz, and instrument.
1: So I was actually a triple major in arts.
0: What was the third?
1: It was a wind ensemble. So classical flute. Okay. And I did jazz flute. And I did vocal jazz.
0: So you got all the chops.
1: Mm-hmm.
0: All the chops. And you just flew in from sunny California.
1: Yeah. It has been fun. So I live there now. Mm-hmm. I moved there about 2 years ago. But cut all my teeth and got all my rearing here, obviously. But my husband and I, shout out to Quentin. We're both musicians, and we were like, we've traversed all the things here, so let's try to take a step out and see what we can do out west. And I still luckily am able to migrate back here every month throughout the school year for my career, what we'll talk about in a moment. So that's why I'm here this weekend. But yeah, really been enjoying it so far.
0: Yeah, and how long you been out there?
1: Roughly 2 years. On November 2nd, it's coming up. It's gonna be our anniversary.
0: Okay.
1: Yeah, it was a little slow at first, but everybody keeps telling us that we're doing great. So yes. I'll take it from other folks, you know.
0: Yeah, absolutely. Mm-hmm. So let's take it back to the MHSA Jazz Lab days, walking these halls over on 23rd and Highland.
1: Yeah.
0: Yeah, so what, well, let's take it back even a little bit farther than that. Like, what is your introduction to music? When do you first remember hearing stuff that, like, grabbed you?
1: My introduction to music. So I credit my introduction to music to my family. Honestly, both my parents they met each other playing in a band. My mother is a singer and a pianist, and my dad plays bass. Okay. And I was born in Chicago, actually. So that's where they met, and you can already imagine, like, the rich musical, like, things happening there as well. But coming from two musical parents, like, I was exposed to everything growing up. Like, it wasn't just a one genre household. It was very eclectic, and they were absolutely in support of us being in anything in the arts. So I knew from, like, I don't even remember never not singing, to be honest. Like, I know there were times where I had to have done something else, but this has been, like, one of the earliest memories I've ever had as being involved in music, because it's always just felt good to me. And then from a very early age, I always knew and discovered I liked the feeling that I feel by watching other people react to my abilities if it's something cool that they're hearing, you know? So that's kind of what led me on this path to pursuing performance and trying to make that a part of my thing. So, yeah, it's the journey.
0: And so it was singing first for you?
1: I would say arguably that's the earliest formal thing, and I also say piano, because when I was younger, my parents bought me this really cute little Fisher-Price piano, and I had that for years, but there's like pictures of me like playing that when I'm like two. So the only earliest one I can remember is, I say, voice, because I'm like, who hasn't sung since they were like, you know, able to speak?
0: Sure.
1: But I would say that's probably arguably number two as well.
0: Okay. And when did you pick up, you know, that instrument?
1: When I picked up my flute, Lucille. I started playing flute in middle school. I went to John Muir Middle School at the time in Milwaukee. And it was right after we moved here from Chicago. And I had tested out of all the reading classes, so I was able to pick up another elective, and band was the one I wanted. And I really wanted to play saxophone, because I wanted to be like Lisa Simpson on The Simpsons. But I could not get a sound to get out of that reed with the embouchure. So my shout out to Michael Sain in Milwaukee as well. He gave me this and said, like, try that and see if we can do it. I'm like, I guess, you know. And I kind of just stuck with it ever since. This was the first formal instrument that taught me how to play music, or read music rather. It's the first one that I started creating from, you know, like being able to take things. I know how that note sounds or read on the flute. So I'm going to translate that to something else if I want to start scoring and things like that. Like, this has really been my rearing, if you will, into real formal music application.
0: Okay. So you were playing kind of doing that in middle school, and mm-hmm. then what drew you to High School of the Arts? How did you hear about High School of the Arts?
1: By happenstance, because I did not know that Milwaukee had any art schools, Joey. Like, it's ridiculous. We moved here, and I got thrown into just like the neighborhood school, which is fine. I loved my middle school career, but when my younger sisters were going into like middle school, that's how we found out about Roosevelt, and we found out about M. I was like, wait, what? There's like a whole system here, and nobody told me anything. So now they're like, okay, there's a high school too. There's a High School of the Arts. And as a matter of fact, when I was in the eighth grade, Doug Syme, who was the jazz director of arts, came to my school,
0: okay.
1: and they were doing some like light recruiting and things, and I was playing with their jazz lab at the time, and I just distinctly remember how fun that felt.
0: And so you got to sit in with them.
1: I did.
0: That's incredible.
1: Yeah, that was really cool. That was wow. He remembers that day distinctly too, about how he remembered me.
0: Okay.
1: So from there, I was invited to come audition. I wasn't aware that I wasn't going to be able to do everything. I thought I was going to be like the fame school. But they were like, well, no, you have to pick a formal concentration. So at the time, I was like, well, let's just make it flute. You know, that's the one that I'm studying. That's the one that I know the most about. But there were still other opportunities, and which I love about arts, because like, you can be in one concentration, but there's never not an avenue for you to do other stuff. You know, if you have other talents, if you have other abilities, they create it and make it so that it's all interchanging regardless. So I was still able to sing as much as I could. And then I eventually found my way back into the jazz department once I got to like my upper class years and was done with my formal classes. They're like, yeah, you can do something else. So I'm like, let's double major. And then vocal jazz auditions came along, and I was like, I auditioned for arts and vocal too, so they made me choose. I'm like, now I can finally get into it, yeah, and do everything I wanted to. So I was very happy by my senior year to have crafted a very meticulous but very niche triple major for myself.
0: Nice. And mm-hmm. had you been exposed to jazz before?
1: Mm-hmm. You know? Is today John Coltrane's birthday?
0: Yesterday.
1: Okay, yeah. Nice. Happy birthday to him. That's probably one of my earliest memories of jazz. When I was younger, my parents used to play the Giant Steps album all the time when I was little, just to help us sleep. So I have like very distinct memories of like Naima floating through my head and stuff like that. So I feel like that's always been something that's been instilled in me, but it was really me coming to arts and having like the formal application of what it is and actually learning about the real book and, you know, how to implement these things and how to formally improvise and take your ideas and mix it into things. Like, that gave me the practical application to what I was already hearing people do with all this cool stuff in sounds.
0: Okay. So in a little bit, we're going to hear one of your tracks, mm-hmm. one of your original compositions that you sing on. And,
1: yeah.
0: You produce as well?
1: I do. I produce my own ish. I produce all of it.
0: Nice. So how do you think that, you know, your education at High School of the Arts, your exposure to jazz and your immersion in jazz, and mm-hmm. How do you think that informs sort of your style, your specific style of R&B soul?
1: I think that it informed my ability to craft what I want based on what I feel. You know, I've never felt like I've had to fit into one box, because that just wasn't the way that I was creatively reared. And then my time in arts didn't force me to really do that either. You know, even though like we had like our areas, it was a melting pot of creativity. So I think that having that exposure kind of just led me and gave me the tools of how can I take this and that and that and make it a thing so that it's expressing exactly what I want to say or how I want to say it or how I want it to look or feel or that nature. So yeah, I've always really enjoyed that aspect of my creativity, and I definitely can create I was going to say credit. There you go. I can credit that to beginning with my time in arts for sure.
0: Nice. Okay. Mm-hmm. Anything you want to tell the listeners about this track we're going to hear come
1: yes.
0: back?
1: Yes. So this is a song from my sophomore album, Ode to Love Affair, which actually turns 10 this month. Oh my goodness. And this is the jazziest song that I have ever written. And I like it. And I think it is really fitting for this title segment called Jazz Class.
0: All right. So this is Be Free here on Jazz Class. The song is called Come Back.
1: Yeah.

0: Welcome back to River West Radio. This is Jazz Class with Mr. Grijalva. You were just hearing the sounds of Be Free. That track was called Come Back. Celebrating his 10-year anniversary.
1: 10 years of Old 2-8 Love Affair. My goodness. We were just talking during the break about how amazing the Milwaukee music scene was during that time. So I'm really honored to have something that's like a piece of that, just like sitting here in my own stamp of musical time. And I was saying too, shout out to P.A. Levy, because he actually had crowned that album the number one Milwaukee album on the Journal Sentinel the year that it came out. So
0: and that's high praise, because like we were saying, like the Milwaukee music scene was killing it back then.
1: Yeah, definitely still a badge of honor for me, for sure.
0: No, nothing bad about the Milwaukee scene right now.
1: No, of course not.
0: It's just when me and Brittany were more immersed in it, you know what I mean? It was just really vibrant. Yeah,
1: you literally had to be there type vibes.
0: Yes, absolutely. So getting back to our conversation about your musical journey.
1: Yeah.
0: So high school, the arts. Mm-hmm. I know that you went on a trip to New York City.
1: We did.
0: And got to play some jazz.
1: We did.
0: Tell me a little bit about that.
1: We went to the International Jazz Association of something, IAJE. It's International Association of Jazz Educators. That's what it was at the time. It was a huge annual conference they would have where jazz teachers and affiliates from all over the country would come and perform and do workshops. And we got to perform in the same like space, like that conference. Like Chick Corea was there, mm-hmm. Marcus Miller. I'm like, and I didn't realize the magnitude of this until I was like later. Mm-hmm. Like that was really freaking awesome.
0: That's crazy.
1: Yeah, no, it was dope to see other high schools and other combos doing their thing too. Like, yeah, we kind of just fit ourselves amongst all of that and absorbed what we could.
0: Nice. I reached out to your brethren in the jazz lab, musical brethren, Kellen Abson, aka Classic.
1: Shout out to Class.
0: And he told me that you might have snuck out one night and
1: that's not important.
0: Did something like that happen?
1: I don't recall this in the event in question.
0: Okay. We're setting good examples for the children.
1: Of course. It's a PG show.
0: Yes. So you graduate from high school of the arts.
1: Yes.
0: And then what's the next step? Where do you go from there?
1: From there, I had this really small blanket of undiscovery, because I'm like, well, I didn't really

0: honestly, we've discovered that happening in Los Angeles a lot too. Like, I feel like the Midwest, but especially Milwaukee, we are really left to our own devices with our own self-growth. You know what I mean? Because we're not really getting a lot of resources or opportunity or platforming from elsewhere. So we sit here and we're like, we're honing our craft daily, constantly. So once we have this strong work ethic that also matches this grand amount of talent, when we go elsewhere, they're literally shocked sometimes. You know, and we're like, well, isn't this what you're supposed to do? So I appreciate that. And I like to think that the different pockets of what I've picked up from my creative and education and career have led to that. So from arts, what I took there, I went to a point. From there, I went to Lincoln University in Pennsylvania, shout out. And then from there, I came back to the Midwest to go to Vandercook College of Music in Chicago, because when I graduated from undergrad, I had a music degree and didn't know what to do with it. So I was like, I might as well just stay in school, otherwise I won't pay these loans back. So I was convinced to go and get my master's in music education, because I already had like the basis of everything. So if I spent the whole year doing like the core music ed classes and then the summertime getting the certification for the graduate level stuff, it was intense. It was a really cool and hard but gratifying 2 years that I spent. And it was actually the first time that I spent really, really by myself anywhere, because any other time I went to school, I was with friends or my boyfriend or people that I knew, you know. So this was the first time I was really out in this world, you know, living single, but not, you know. but it was cool. It was a lot of, I think, a lot of self-reflection. I think it led to a lot of discovery of what I wanted my sound to be. And it was during that time that I was introduced to I taught myself how to produce music through Logic, because I had a class at Lincoln, a music technology class. Mark Jacoby taught us how to use Mixcraft, and one of our final projects was making a song on there, and it was the song that I created, which became my very first single that I ever put out. It was called Blank. Okay. And it was from my first album, which was Open Mic, Open Heart, which I fully crafted and produced all in the back room of my auntie's house when I was in grad school. So, yeah, nice. Good times.
1: That DIY spirit, like you were saying.
0: It was really deep in 2012. From us to B.O.B. to Bruno Mars, everybody was DIYing it, however they could. So.
1: But I think you were speaking before to that DIY spirit that is kind of unique to being from the Midwest and Milwaukee in particular.
0: Absolutely.
1: Because when you don't have the resources and you have to, you know, fend for yourself and make it yourself, you know. And I think one thing that made that Milwaukee music scene, you know, in that mid-2010 so special was that sense of community and people trying to lift each other up, seeing each other doing good things, and, you know, we become our own resources. You know
0: what I mean? Sure.
1: Yeah, man. Good times. Let's hear another track from this Be Free. What can you tell us about the song Anxiety?
0: This one is more from my current work. So I just released my third full-length self-produced album called Millennial Symphony. It actually just turned one on September 18th, which is also my birthday, and Virgo. And I like this song because I think that it shows the other end of the spectrum of what jazz could sound like. It's more contemporary, a little more, not so much avant-garde, but just more R&B, fusion. Think more like Glassbury, Catronata-ish, but like an underneath the Dilla lens, if you will.
1: Yeah, we mess with all that. And happy belated birthday.
0: Thank you.
1: Yeah, nice. All right, this is Anxiety from Be Free on River West Radio, Jazz Class with Mr. Grijalva. We'll catch you on the other side.

0: Welcome back to Jazz Class with Mr. Grijalva. That was the sounds of Be Free. That track was called Anxiety. That was a bop, as the kids say.
1: Yeah. It's the anger of that album. The whole album is talking about all the different things that millennials are dealing with in life because we are not okay. Yeah. I think that anxiety is a good representation of that sound. Mm-hmm. But set to a dope track.
0: Nice. That's beautiful. So, we've come to the time of the show where I would like to ask you about Grace Webber's Music Lab,
1: which is
0: like your album, like your second album is celebrating
1: Turning 10 years, right?
0: Wow, yeah.
1: Didn't even think about that. Yeah, how ironic.
0: The season kicks off tomorrow.
1: It does, yes.
0: At the Radio Milwaukee Studios. I know some of my students will be in attendance.
1: Lovely.
0: How did you get involved with Grace Webber's Music Lab?
1: So fun fact, I found out about it at first because I was a guest. Okay. I think one of my artist friends invited me at the time to come participate in a big like artist workshop they were having with Chance the Rapper's people who came to do some music stuff with the kids. And we were separated and everybody kind of made their own songs in their own corners, which was like, oh, I've heard about this but didn't know exactly what this was. And then sometime after that, DJ Bizon, who was running the program from the beginning, he had asked me to come fill in for a guest that had to drop out. So this was my second time, but this time it was more formal, like how labs normally run with one guest and the open mic and that kind of thing. So I got to see the full shebang-a-bang from there, and I was like, this is really, really dope. Like, I love this. I love the fact that this is something that's like supplementary to like stuff that I would have wanted to have known about or have the avenue to do when I was at arts, because whether you're trying to figure it out or you already know you're figuring it out and then want the extra time and like space to do that, I thought it was incredible. And then to find out that Grace was also a Milwaukee native and a Grammy Award winning artist at that, and find out that we have this homegrown thing happening, I was like, I was singing his praises. Mm-hmm. And then shortly after that, DJ Bizon had informed me that he was actually going to be stepping away from the program only because he wanted to focus more full time on his DJ career, which we now know is going quite swimmingly.
0: Yeah, shout out to Tyrone.
1: Killing it. Just came from the playlist retreat with Jazzy Jeff. Like, come on, mm-hmm. second year, like super amazing. But I was also transitioning away from my full time music teaching job at the time, which I did for 7 years. Which was rewarding but grueling. I was just too much havoc on my voice. Mm. You know, I have a long story for another day about all the health.
0: I remember some of that. Yeah.
1: Mm-hmm. Uh-huh. All the health things I've dealt with over the course of my music career, which was linked to me having used it so often during the day and then coming to do my own thing at night and on the weekends. So that said, bada boom, bada boom, I applied for the job and I've been the program director for Music Lab since August of 2019.
0: Nice. Mm-hmm. Wow. And we were speaking before about, you know, some of the lack of resources in Milwaukee compared to other cities.
1: Yeah.
0: But Grace Webber's Music Lab has been a great resource.
1: Absolutely. We fill in the blanks. We try really hard to fill in the blanks. I love the fact that kids get to have a direct source to talk to people who are actually living and breathing the things that we're doing. You know, it's not just about, oh, watch this video or listen to this documentary. Can I talk to a rapper? Can I talk to a music producer? Can I talk to a musician, a singer, somebody that is actually practicing in the business, and ask them my very specific questions about how do I get from point A to point B from 14 to 15 years old? I think that is awesome. And I'm not to be boastful about it, but I'm like, I don't recall having anything that specific when I was younger, you know? And the fact that we also allow them to have the open mic space as well, where they can perform for the people that are there and kind of work on their own craft. It's just like the double-edged sword of awesomeness.
0: So we got carried away with our conversation. So we're just going to throw on this track real quick and let B hit that flute for just a few. We got about...
1: Okay.
0: 20 seconds. My bad. Here we go.
1: I'm gonna hear a little bit more of it.
0: Thank you for being on the show, Pete.
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0: thank you for tuning in. It's Carol Hale, and it is what it is. With me today is a famous person. We have Mark Lawson. Yes, Mark is, you know, a foremost person, well, here in River West, that's for sure. And he's really on now. We're, you know, the Jazz Festival is this week, and there are special events going on. And Mark will tell you what those events are. And he's famous. He was on Channel 12 yesterday in MSE. The day before that, this guy is, you know, really cooking. So, Mark, tell us what the events are coming at your, you know, the Jazz Festival.
1: Okay, well, thanks for having me on, Carol. And I'm lucky to be famous for at least a few days. Within about a 3-block radius. Anyhow, so this is... The event you're talking about is the River West Jazz Fest, and it's the second time we've done this. We did it last in 2023 and took a break because some of the main businesses on Center Street went out of business, and we had to wait till we had a critical mass again to do it again. And, and now with Diaspora up and running, we've got enough venues. So it's tomorrow night from 6 to 10. Within about a 5-block area of East Center Street, at the Jazz Gallery, Bar Central, Diaspora, and Club Timbuktu.
0: Uh-huh. And the events that are the, they're not all at the same time. They must be paced,
1: well,
0: are they?
1: Well, they are all at the same time.
0: Really?
1: They're staggered a little bit.
0: Uh-huh.
1: But the whole idea is just to wander from place to place.
0: Uh-huh.
1: And the sets are over 2 hours long, so there's plenty of time to go from one place to another.
0: And the Jazz Gallery, Timbuktu, and what was the other?
1: Diaspora. And Bar Central.
0: Bar Central.
1: They're all free as well. And at the end of the evening at 10:30, there's a jam session at Diaspora. So a lot of the musicians that are playing will head over there, and it should be a lot of fun.
0: Yeah, well, actually, all the jazz events that have been going on through the Jazz Gallery have been enjoyable. I just love the place, and for numerous reasons, and but also, you know, the art, and you have a piece in the current. Members gallery or you know the show art show, and I have a piece in there, and I like it. It's fun stuff. Hey, so how did you get into this of the jazz? You know, how did you start to, you know, and the Jazz Gallery, you're the person who really got this up and running, really as it is now.
1: Well, it started out as a neighborhood arts group that started in 40-some years ago, 1979, the River West Artists Association. And they started doing art events in this neighborhood to show that it was a safe place to come and walk around and go from artist studio and gallery to, you know, all over the neighborhood. That went on for 30 years before it kind of fizzled out. But the River West Artists Association had 3 galleries, and they all ended without, they didn't end well, just put it that way. And it's because we didn't own the buildings. There was something that happened. The most common thing that happened is the roof cave, a roof leak. So the ceiling caved in the gallery. That happened twice. So we decided we would never rent a gallery again, and we ended up buying the old Jazz Gallery building in 2008.
0: When you say we?
1: The River West Artists Association.
0: Uh-huh.
1: It's a 501c3 nonprofit.
0: Uh-huh.
1: So they, we just thought we would run an art gallery with a sort of a community center for meetings and things like that. And some musicians showed up and said, well, we want to start playing here again. And I knew the history of the place, that people like Dizzy Gillespie and Art Blakey, Chet Baker, the Marcellus brothers, they all played there in the late 70s, early 80s. Mm-hmm. And, you know, we started doing music, and it took a long time before we were really good at it. A long time, because we didn't know anything about it. Mm-hmm. So we ended up getting a really good sound system, remodeling the space so there's a better visibility for the stage. And it took many years to really get the music program going. It's not a super profitable venture because
0: that's
1: community
0: not the
1: arts
0: intention, right? No, it's not it's a nonprofit for starters.
1: Right.
0: Yeah.
1: So being a nonprofit means we can let people who are just beginning or people who are in their 70s and 80s play there who may not be able to get gigs at clubs. Mm-hmm. And also types of music that are not really well represented, like experimental music and some hip-hop and things like singer-songwriters. And, you know, we've done a lot of different kinds of things.
0: Mm-hmm. You know, there is, you know, my intro music on this show is Herbie Hancock's Maiden Voyage, which I just love. But Herbie Hancock, he's still around and doing, you know, he's traveling and doing shows. And I would just, if there's any possibility to get him to come to Milwaukee, and that would be a really cool,
1: Sir.
0: When? Well, he did at the Pabst or somewhere.
1: Yeah.
0: But, I mean, you know, and that was sold out, I mean, at
1: the Pabst. His first concert was here in Milwaukee.
0: Ah, you know, John Moberg, Jonathan, who is the piano tuner, he has the piano that was first played for the concert in Milwaukee. He has the piano. Hmm. Yeah, but at any rate.
1: Yeah, well, you know, it'd be hard to get him to come play at the Jazz Gallery. I mean, he'd have to lose money to play there.
0: Yeah.
1: But, you know, it's possible, I guess. You know, asking him.
0: I think it's worth asking.
1: He never did ever play there.
0: Yeah, that's a good point.
1: The Marcellus brothers played there when they were like 20 years old. Mm-hmm. I mean, they looked like they were still in high school when they played there. Some of the other people, like Dizzy Gillespie, was well into his older years mm-hmm. when he played there. I'm sure he was good.
0: And Stan Getz played there, and I met Stan Getz. Stan Getz, yeah.
1: Well, a few years ago, I was walking down the street, and someone asked me if I wanted a whole box full of cassettes of live music in Milwaukee, and about a dozen of the concerts were live at the Jazz Gallery.
0: Really?
1: Including Dizzy Gillespie and Art Blakey.
0: Wow.
1: So we have all those now. We've got them all digitized, and we're trying to figure out, we have to remix them because they were done on a cheap tape recorder. And like at the Art Blakey concert, you can't hear the drums.
0: Uh-huh.
1: So they have to be remixed. But uh-huh. we're going to do something with them eventually.
0: I would love to hear some of those. And I have no clue how you remix things and stuff. I don't know about any of that.
1: You use a board similar to the one in front of you. You just raise certain levels of different sounds and, you know, lower other things. You know, you have mm-hmm. to... You can bring back a lot of missed things from the original recording by doing that. So, but that's out of my, I don't know how to do that.
0: So when the festival's over, what do you see for events coming up and what you'd like to do at the gallery?
1: Well, there's a whole slew of events every month, so... if anybody's interested, they can go to our website, and all our schedules are there.
0: Mm-hmm.
1: JazzGalleryForTheArts.com, mm-hmm. just .org, rather. Go to the website, and there the schedules for that all the public events are there, and there's also an older adults program there that meets 2 days a week. The schedule for that is there as well.
0: And also Steve Tilton is having this program once a month, I think the third Tuesday of every month. Is that
1: there are two free music programs going on there. There's Steve's, which is a performance workshop. It's, I think, the third Tuesday of the month, mm-hmm. and it's free. It's sort of geared to jazz, but I think you could come in and pretty much play.
0: Oh, and people do come in and do whatever they really want. Yeah.
1: And then there's a free improv session every Saturday morning at 10. And that's even more open-ended. I mean, there's no particular script or music or songs. It's more learning how to improvise in a group. Mm-hmm. And then they do critiques of what they've done. And it's actually a lot more, a more of a real educational workshop than you think it might be. Mm-hmm. I'm always impressed when I go there.
0: On a Saturday morning, Saturday 10
1: morning,
0: o'clock.
1: Every Saturday, unless there's a blizzard or something like that, 10 o'clock.
0: Uh-huh. Hey, Mark, do you play any instrument? Do you do any music yourself?
1: Well, I used to play guitar. I play guitar with my brother.
0: Paul.
1: Yep. Yeah. And it turned out, it became pretty obvious that he was a far better guitar player than I did, so I decided to stick to visual art and let him be the musician in the family.
0: Uh-huh. Yeah, Paul, bless him. Well, you're living here in the River West community. You have for many years. And your wife, Jill, the two of you walk quite a lot, right? Is that true?
1: We try to. Uh-huh. We like living in River West.
0: This is a great, great area. I used to live here. I used to live on Chambers Street down by the pumping station in what is now, I think, I don't know what they call it now. But yeah, that was a good place. My son and I lived there. My son used to go to the Gainesland School and play with some of the guys, the kids there. So, yes, River West is really outstanding, and it's very good of promoting artists and musicians. There is a lot going on here. I'm sure there are other neighborhoods where it's so prevalent, but, here in River West, it is a very arts and music-oriented community.
1: Well, it's interesting to note that perception was really boosted along by starting in 1979 by the River West Artists Association. They started this art walk thing, and it really kind of changed the public perception of the neighborhood. Mm-hmm. And Woodland Pattern moved here to participate in art walk. Mm-hmm. And a lot of little galleries and places popped up at that time. And that time you could rent a storefront in River West for $100 or less. And those days are obviously gone. So a lot of the potential to run little galleries, it's just a lot more expensive and complicated now. But there's still a lot of artists that live here. And I think it's important for organizations like ours, the Jazz Gallery, to keep going, give people a venue to show their work or perform their work.
0: And, you know, I do think it's really great that most of the events that I know of that go on here, they're free. And you know, this is a mixed neighborhood, you know, and the incomes vary. But many people really can't afford to attend, you know, the events that they would like to if there were prices as they are in other places. So this is really, it's a wonderful thing for the people who participate, you know, the artists, musicians, but for the people who attend these events, being able to have really good I think, meaningful events in their lives, such as go on here. Very important. Very important.
1: Well, I think it's really important for people to support live music. You know, it used to be that it was hard to run a jazz club, and because there were fewer people that liked that kind of music than 25 years ago today. But now you see all the music clubs closing, rock and roll clubs. There's no blues club in Milwaukee mm-hmm. anymore. Mm-hmm. And, you know, there's not that many opportunities for, there's not any kind of folk music scene. Hardly,
0: what are people
1: you know?
0: Doing? What it's, are they doing?
1: It's sad because the musicians are still there and they're still good. You know, they struggle to find a place to play. And
0: it's a sad loss. We have so many
1: good venues in Milwaukee on all different levels, like from the top level, like, you know, like the Pabst or, you know, a big arena style thing to smaller places like Shank Hall.
0: Oh, hey, excuse me, but a very long time ago, I used to go to the Elbow Room, a place called the Elbow Room, which was, it later became the Whiskey A Go Go, and then various things, but yeah, it was called the Elbow Room, and there were many, you know, good music there, and even, you know, people like Peter Bonners, who was the dentist in the Bob Newhart Show, he was a student at Marquette, and he used to play over at the Elbow Room. Lots of, we had so much going on. Gallagher's
1: I saw Lou Reed at Humpin' Hannah's on Locust Street.
0: Yeah.
1: Taj Mahal played there. All kinds of people played there.
0: Yeah.
1: Like, really top-notch. Then we had this club down in the downtown before I moved to Milwaukee, The Scene, and they had yes. Jimi Hendrix and Eric Clapton and Blind Faith played there, all these incredible bands that you think you could never see in a club. They all played there.
0: Mm-hmm. Yeah. And you know, and even places, you know, like the Balistrieri, you know, Frank, had the Ad-Lib? No. Yeah, I think it was the Ad-Lib. It was on stage or something like that. And that's where I met Stan Getz, was there. Not that he played there, but he went there after, wherever he played.
1: So
0: but he did
1: the
0: have
1: strippers
0: machines.
1: There?
0: No, I didn't know they had strippers. Did they?
1: I think they did. There may have been a brass rail. There are a whole bunch of bars downtown
0: that
1: were pretty seedy.
0: I think it might have been
1: the
0: brass rail.
1: Some of them had jazz, and they had strippers and comedy and, you know, all kinds of things. But that was, I moved here in 1969, so I missed a lot of the high period of jazz in Milwaukee.
0: It was still a pretty good period.
1: Well, when I first moved here in the 70s, you could go out and catch bands at 10 clubs easily. Just travel around town and mm-hmm. there rock and roll bars that had really good bands everywhere in every neighborhood I'd seen. Mm-hmm. And out in Menominee Falls, and you know, and there was a really good place on Waukesha. You know, it was so much easier to see live music now then. And I guess it's just the economics, you know, everything's. The cost of running a venue is so much more expensive now than it was then. And it's hard to make money off of music.
0: Yeah. That's why we're very fortunate that we have, you know, this area and the Jazz Gallery, you know, and there is the Bistro Cafe. Is that the Cafe Bistro?
1: The Cafe Bar Central?
0: Oh, Bar Central. Yeah. Bar Central, yes. Yes. We have wonderful... there was a jazz group played last week at the Jazz Gallery, but I missed it. I wasn't able to be there. I think I don't remember what night and what group it was, but
1: well,
0: I...
1: there was Jorge Pacheco.
0: Oh, yes, yes. He is really super, super good. I was so sorry to not be able to be there.
1: Yeah, he had a really killer band, too.
0: Yes, and Mike Reyes, Mike, I think. Yes, he helps put those things together, I believe.
1: Yeah, we do a lot of shows in-house, but sometimes people bring people in, you know, somebody on our board or occasionally I do, but usually it's somebody on our board or somebody from the community says, we want to do a show with this musician. Mm-hmm. So I think we make a living at it because we're a nonprofit, you know, mm-hmm. We don't have a lot of employees to pay, and you know, we don't have a bar, so we don't have to run a whole operation of running a bar and all that, which is costly. So we just try to keep it lean, and it helps us survive. You know, we made it through the pandemic without really too much of a problem, which is really rough on this neighborhood, you know, mm-hmm. neighborhood businesses. Mm-hmm. A lot of them were suffered really badly during that period.
0: Oh, well, I was in Puerto Rico when the COVID started, and, I was very fortunate. I didn't, there wasn't much of it there at all on the island where I stay, Vieques. And so I was really lucky, but when I came back to Milwaukee, you know, it had hit here hard, but it did take a toll on. Well, you said you made it through pretty good with.
1: Yeah, that's because we're a nonprofit, I think, and mm-hmm. we also have we own our own building. Uh-huh. Which is, I think, a real advantage. So, it's also a obligation we have, I think, to keep an historic jazz club functioning. And it was abandoned for many years, and the stage was the same, but it was a play. When we bought it, it was just in shambles. It was just in horrible shape. We had to spend a ton of money just to get it usable, mm-hmm. decent heating and electrical, and had broken glass all over the floor.
0: Wow.
1: Had a handmade DJ booth and made a 2x4s in the middle of the room, and you know, it was a mess, a real mess. It took a long time to straighten it out. But you know, there's something. Feels good to have been a part of a group effort to save the
0: mm-hmm.
1: building.
0: Mm-hmm. Hey, and the stage at the Jazz Galleries is pretty, you know, the floor, the black and white floor. Isn't that sort of like what it was or something?
1: I'm not 100% sure of that.
0: I mean,
1: it is the same stage. The uh-huh. stage footprint hasn't changed because I've talked to several people who actually built the stage,
0: mm-hmm.
1: and it was built to be round just like it is now. And but the black and white patterning, the guy who used to own it said that it was put in later, but I loved him. Chuck LaPaglia was the coolest guy, but his memory was, when he was older, was not the greatest. My memory's not that great either, but I'm not sure. I'm just not sure whether mm-hmm. it was there.
0: Is he still living?
1: He passed away a couple of years ago.
0: Uh-huh. You know, I think, you know, maybe people are just, you know, tuning into things so much on, you know, their phones and other things, TV and stuff, that they're not paying. And people have become less social. People are, you know, less social now. It's part of, you know. So that's what you were going to say, Tom.
1: Well, I mean, the sad thing about that is that, you know, sitting around the house listening to music, I mean, you can listen to John Coltrane or anybody you want to, and of course they're not around anymore, and it's incredible music. What you can't hear is new music being made on the spot, and the audience is part of that. It's mm-hmm. part of that equation.
0: Mm-hmm.
1: And when you go somewhere and someone is really trying out something that's different, it's always different. Mm-hmm. I mean, people don't just play oldies, you know, and in jazz especially, or in experimental music, mm-hmm. there are no oldies. It's always new.
0: Mm-hmm.
1: So and you're encouraging that if you're in the audience.
0: Yeah, and with jazz, you know, it's not fading. I think there's a resurgence. It seems to me that it's gaining in popularity, and young people are very much, you know, I just love the Take the A-Train group that came out of, you know, so much of the jazz scene, I think, is... It seems to me it's building. Hey, so Mark, we just have a couple minutes left. Is there anything you'd like to tell us to be sure to note on our calendars or anything you want us to tune into?
1: Well, I would just say, you know, if you have the opportunity, come to the Jazz Fest. It's free, and two of the venues have good food, so... you can eat your dinner and listen to great music, and I think you'll be surprised at how good this is going to be. I mean, people are too hard on Milwaukee. You know, Milwaukee has some incredible musicians, and I think that you'll be able to see quite a few of them if you come to this, and it's free.
0: And this is tomorrow night?
1: Tomorrow night, starting at 6 o'clock. Some of the... things may start a few minutes later, but roughly from 6 to 10.
0: Mm-hmm. Who got this going?
1: Well, you know, there's this long rivalry between Bayview and River West. It's kind of funny. I mean, nobody takes it seriously. Mm-hmm. But they had a jazz fest down there, and I knew the two guys that run it, Neil Davis and Jamie Brewick, and they're doing this festival too, you know, and it's similar in the way it's set up and everything, mm-hmm. but it's different musicians, different venues. It's completely different. So the more the merrier, you mm-hmm. know. There's never too many, and to free music is definitely
0: it's a rare thing these yeah. days. It's a rare thing to have anything of quality free, such as is presented here. Hey, so. I guess that's it. It's been a pleasure to have you on the show. And so I will certainly be at the festival tomorrow. I'll be going. Hey, and everybody, you know, this is not so far to anywhere. It's very easy to get to the events on Center Street. And so I hope many of you will be here. And I look forward to seeing you. And tune in. And we'll talk to you next week again. And love you all. Thank you. Yeah. It does go quick. I kind of was thinking maybe I should have taken it there, but I have hours. You know, it's enough.
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4: That's right.
8: Hello. It's time for the stomachs of styling of Sorta Ridiculous.
4: Yeah. And chow chow real smooth. Turn it out. All right, folks. What is going on? It is a lovely, lovely, lovely day.
8: It is beautiful out. That's for sure.
4: Beautiful. It makes me want to P-A-R-T. Why? Because I gotta.
8: Oh, my God.
4: I can't help it. I can't help it.
8: You're in a good mood today. I can tell you are. You seem like a happy, happy camper today.
4: And you'll find out soon enough why. I'm very sorry. Okay, so for those who are listening for the first time in the year of
8: 2026, just in case you want.
4: Oh, crap. I'm sorry. I'm about 400 years off. I forgot.
8: So if you haven't listened to the last couple of years,
4: this
8: is Darren.
4: Yes, I'm Darren.
8: And I'm Billy Ray.
4: That's right. And
8: Hopla.
4: Hopla, indeed. How are you doing?
8: Life ain't so bad. I took the day off. Went to the PIL concert last night, so I was smart and took the day off of work. So I've just been mostly recovering because, I mean, it was an old folks home out on the floor last night. I saw a review in the audience. It consisted mostly of white 50-something males. I'm like, yeah, that's all right. Yeah.
4: And what kind of music is this?
8: It's PIL, so it's Public Image Limited, Don Lydon's band he did after Sex Pistols. So it's sort of like this, like, you know, with rock, a little bit of post-punk, some techno. He throws a little bit of reggae in there.
4: Okay.
8: It's a melange.
4: So was there any sort of pit?
8: No, God, no, no. It was very
4: pit.
8: Nobody was moving too fast. No. It was all old. Like I said, it was all old white guys my age. So it's okay though. It's okay. I just thought it was like, okay, this is. I can picture all of us now with what the old folks home is going to look like for us. So this was going to be something similar. We're all going to be dressed pretty hip, but we'll all be on our second or third hips.
4: Oh, you know, I thought about that recently, and I really love the idea. I think the retirement home for you guys are going to be freaking lit. I'm excited for, you know, if I end up getting into that sort of situation, there's going to be video games. It's probably set up like malls in there.
8: See, and that's what
4: man.
8: They need to start doing with those old malls before they crumble, is to start turning those into senior living.
4: That or like paintball or airsoft.
8: No, because you do. Okay, so you take the second floor and you turn all those old stores into like the fancy apartments, and you take the old department stores and turn those into like, you know, apartment buildings. But the thing is, all the apartments on the first, all the like stores on the first floor, that's like where you can sell all your old stuff, because that's one of the hardest things when you're moving into,
4: ooh,
8: when you're moving mom and dad into the thing, is to get rid of all the stuff, and you're always afraid of like, oh man, we're throwing it. So you could have like, they can make a lot of money on like resale shops. Imagine the record stores or the bookstores or the.
4: That's insane.
8: Right.
4: That's insane, and it'd be like spread out enough so that it's not that.
8: Right, and then you also have that mall experience for all the oldsters who are still living there, so they can go and they can spend the day browsing.
4: Yeah,
8: everything. Oh. And then you have like your little mini Walgreens, and you have like your little mini grocery. You have all your sort of like goods and services. You have a movie theater in there.
4: Of course, you're already there. All of your
8: everything. You don't, you know, the food court. Hey, cool. You may have something on top of the food plan you already got. It makes sense. And I mean, I know nothing about turning things into other things, but it seems obvious to me.
4: Hey, it makes sense, but you know, it might be a little too obvious. But no, but I like the idea of that. And actually, speaking of like repurposing malls, there's, I'm not sure if it's open yet, but I think it's someplace in Florida. Or was it Minnesota? Somewhere that
8: one of those one of those states in that part of the country.
4: Neither. Yeah. So that they turned the mall into like a whole like D&D like a gamer mall something like that, where they have like quests and all. They repurposed the mall to be like one big quest.
8: So it's really, it's like a theme park then.
4: Yeah, yeah. It's like the, and let me see if I can find it. But no, it just, I was like, oh, I want to go. I definitely want to go here.
8: I'd check that out. Yeah. And it's, I mean, I don't really want to go to Florida to do it, but I mean, I'd be willing to, Minnesota, I'd be willing to drive.
4: Oh, yeah. No, I enjoy Minnesota. How many times have you been to Mall of America?
8: I have never. I will admit to it. I have only been to the Twin Cities once in my life. And this is about 20 years ago or more. My sister she's living there now, but she was moving out there. She wanted to, during Thanksgiving, we hopped in the car. We decided to drive around and, you know, and just kind of get the lay of the land. And then, you know, I tagged along. We had to really, since childhood, my sister and I have kind of been at loggerheads, I think is a fancy word, meaning we used to, you know, fight a lot. But it was like one of those times where we got together and we just had a good day all around. So, great. But I haven't been back. There's nothing that really drags me out there.
4: Yeah. No. So as a kid, I've been there a few times. Actually, I'll be there. Here's a little. So in October, I believe it is the 19th.
8: Oh.
4: October 19th, Rap J and Friends will be performing in Minneapolis.
8: That's a Monday, I believe.
4: Yes, it is a Monday. It is a Monday, and it's going to be awesome. So a huge shout out to Rap J, Riz, DJ D-Scribe, and Mystic Music.
8: The friends of the and friends.
4: Yes. The ad friends. Yes. But no, the Mall of America is actually pretty cool. I went there kind of when all the old people would be in there kind of like doing their walking.
8: Oh, the mall walking,
4: and stuff like that. Yeah, and they have this, the theme park is like old Nickelodeon themed. I was like, oh, okay.
8: It used to be Snoopy themed, I thought, but I guess they lost the license.
4: Yeah, probably.
8: I mean, it's funny. I'm talking about like changing malls into things, but I'm not really a mall guy.
4: Mm.
8: At least as a teenager, you know, it's like, I've always found other stuff to occupy my time.
4: But like, outside?
8: Yeah, or, you know, wandering around, or, you know, drinking in basements mostly, but, yeah.
4: You know, basement core. Yeah, basement core. No, so I'm excited. I'm excited right now because it is the fall. That's right. It's the holy season.
8: It is the holy season is among us. It's finally the weather's cooled down a little bit. Yeah.
4: Yes. No one is seeing my man boobs until April. That's right. Get your last ganders. I'm coming out swinging next year.
8: Swinging, flapping. What? You know, we're not going to nitpick on the vocabulary here.
4: Oh man. But yeah, no, I'm excited. I'm hoping that I'll be going up north this weekend for.
8: Cool.
4: Yeah, I haven't got to do that since freaking in like months, so I'm looking forward to, you know, hopefully the leaves are starting to change or something.
8: I've seen a couple of leaves changing. We were taking a walk around today and there was a few on the east side that were already beginning to turn. So, it's the autumn is upon us, man. It's I'm going to hit the doors open Milwaukee this weekend. There's a few things I want to catch and check out.
4: So what do you want to check out?
8: Let's see. It looks like the 88.9 is going to have their production facility open. I'm curious to see what that looks like. Some of the other things that appealed to me. House of Rad, they just moved from over here, over on Keith, to something down in the Menominee Valley. And I know a couple artists in there, and I want to kind of go and take a look and say howdy to people. You know, I want to see how that's laid out.
4: Yeah, apparently the location is dope. I've had some things made in there, and
8: right.
4: Yeah, no, quite a few people in there. Yeah, I forgot about it for a little bit because, you know, it wasn't like right here.
8: Well, I drive past the building every day on my way to and from work, so it's you know, so I know how to get there at the very least.
4: Right. No. Yeah, but I think. I'm not sure how many places. Okay, so we have all this cool architecture and whatnot here in Milwaukee. And what are the things that people really want to see?
8: You know what? I think it's just seeing behind the scenes. I think the Central Library is always popular for seeing behind the scenes, like, you know, all the back rooms, as it were. St. Joseph's, we hit. one of the years we went, the St. Joseph's Basilica.
4: The Basilica? Oh, that place is
8: and
4: amazing.
8: And there's just so much happening in there. And then, you know, they'll tell you the story, you know, history of the place. And then there's this little model railroad club just off of First and National. The First and National? Yeah, run just a little east of there. That's fun. I get a kick out of model railroad layouts. It's not a hobby I would get into, but I love looking at the little worlds.
4: Yes, and I like RC cars. Oh, snap. We have the birthday boy.
8: Oh, we have
4: What's
8: a birthday boy.
4: On? What's going on, Mark? Hey, going? Wait. Let me
8: get you. Just turn on the microphone here.
4: Yes.
9: Oh, how's it going?
4: How's it going?
9: Did I hear you talk about the Central Library?
8: Yeah.
9: Yeah, I went on one of those, and it's pretty interesting.
8: Oh, yeah. I went on the tour of that. Well, grade school, we did a whole learning how to use the library. And okay. With that, let's take a look behind the scenes.
9: Well, I went not too long ago, and one of the rooms in the library they used for the Johnny Depp gangster movie that was filmed.
4: Sure. Public Enemies?
9: Yeah, Public Enemy. And they found a really neat room that they could use for it. And they actually had blinds made for the windows. And the people at the library are like, wow, those are really nice blinds. Are you taking those with you when you're done? And they're like, oh, why, you want them? Otherwise, they're just going to go in some warehouse somewhere.
8: Right.
9: And so they left them there.
8: So now they have movie grade.
9: Right. And normally you can't go into that room, but they take you on the tour and they give you a little like, oh, yeah, they filmed here. Ooh. But it's a pretty majestic building. I must say.
8: It is beautiful. It is beautiful.
9: Yeah. And they got a green roof, too.
8: Oh, okay.
4: And
8: it's
4: a green
8: there.
4: Roof.
9: Yeah,
4: okay.
9: A bunch of vegetation on the roof.
4: And where is this located again?
8: Central Library, downtown.
4: Okay.
9: Like 6th in Wisconsin or... in Wisconsin.
4: All right.
9: Yeah, I highly suggest that you should go on the tour.
8: If you get a chance, it's worth going.
9: It's really pretty cool.
4: All right. No, absolutely.
9: All right, so
4: what are some of your favorite places to visit here in Milwaukee? Or what are some places you'd want to check out?
9: Most record stores.
4: Yeah. And have you been
9: Secondhand
4: to most of them?
9: Stores. Oh,
8: right.
9: Yeah,
8: we're talking like more of doors open Milwaukee.
9: Oh,
8: if you could go behind the scenes somewhere.
9: About,
8: get up close to some elements.
9: UWM.
8: Oh, yeah.
9: Which is on, I think, downtown as well. And I thought, it'd be kind of interesting to check out another radio station.
8: Right. Well, as you said, it's the 88.9, because that building's over there in just where, like, the Third Ward meets Walker's Point there.
9: Yeah, they got a whole building.
8: Yeah, and that would be fun.
9: Yeah,
8: I know they got a whole stage and all that stuff.
4: Yeah, it's pretty sweet.
9: Yeah, I've been there a couple of times, but I've never seen...
8: There's a ton of stuff at UWM, too, that's getting... that's open this weekend. I might just like, park the car and just... wander.
9: Right.
4: Maybe check out some how friendly the squirrels still are. No, I don't think I've been on the UWM campus since since we were doing rehearsing there.
8: Oh, yeah. Well, it's not a place I get to very often. Certainly not during the school year, really, but
4: no. Like sometimes I end up driving by it if I
9: There's kind of cycles. Where something might be happening there, you know, a couple of things in a couple of months, and then all of a sudden 5 years goes by. You know, it's kind of off and on for me.
8: Right. Well, for me, it's a lot of there's a lot of cases where I'm going through. It's like, oh, this used to be here, or that used to be different. Especially with the student union, the way that's laid out now, it's like I think they've improved it, but it's like weird to see like the bookstore broken up. Like now, it's really just more of a gift shop.
4: Oh, so what I'll say about the. Things changing in the union. So the guest house looks like a cafeteria.
8: It really, I remember when it was, when it really had that kind of Rex Keller kind of.
4: Yeah, it is not. It is not that now. It is no. It's like super branded. I mean, I guess as it should be, but it is not. It is not the guest house of. Back when I was yester millennium.
8: I've gotten to the age where I just walk through places and it's like, I remember when you could smoke in here. Yeah.
4: Like, I'm not even sure if the eighth note is still in
8: there. It's still there. I mean, it's certainly. I mean, it's its own thing. You know. And I've come to grips with it. This idea of Yeah, you, like let's say you go down to like North Avenue in Oakland in that area, and you're just can complain like, well, it's not the thing that it was. It wasn't. It's not as cool as it was in my day. But when we were young in our day, all the old hippies were like, well, see, you kids missed it out. It's not as cool as it was in our day.
9: It's a generation.
8: And then when they were out doing their thing, the old timers like, oh, see, it's not nearly as cool as it was, and it's just going to happen. There's people now that go down there, and they're like, this is great. And then they're going to say to the next group that comes down 10, 20 years, oh, you should have been here in 2026. That was when it was at its peak. Yeah, so I try not to get too sad. It's just time marches on.
9: Well, that's like I always said that when I see a kid growing up that I haven't seen in a while,
8: right,
9: that I would never say to them, oh, you were only this tall the last time I saw you. Because that happened to me a lot as a kid. And I'm like, well,
8: don't condescend.
9: I'm just growing up. And just because you haven't seen me in 6 years or whatever, okay, fine. But I told myself then that I would never say that. So even some kids, it's like, wow, yeah, they're really growing up. But I'm not going to say to them.
4: I do it all the time. And now some of my nephews, some of my younger cousins, whatever, are like two times as tall as me.
9: Okay.
4: But no, I get it. But man, it's interesting that some things that think would not change absolutely do change. But but then there's like things that don't. Like, I remember one of my favorite nightclubs on North Avenue turned into an indoor mini golf.
9: Okay.
4: I was like, okay, that's weird. It's kind of like watching part of my life like crumble, or just like dilute on the inside.
8: But like, I mean, they've been chugging along as long as any of the other places that have been down there are. So. More power to them. I mean, I went down like, but it's they're obviously doing something right if they're either that or they've got a good front going. I don't know, but they're still chugging along, and then more congratulations. And that's just it, because it's like my going out now is really I don't, for the most part. I got a couple places where they know me, and I poke my head in and have a beer from time to time, but. Yeah, it's going out on whooping it up till closing time is a younger man's game at this point.
4: No, I get that. That's pretty much what I do for the nights I'm hosting karaoke. That's why.
8: Right.
4: All right. Catch you later, Mark, and happy belated birthday, man.
9: Thank you.
4: Absolutely.
8: Speaking of birthdays, do you know whose birthday? Who would have been 90 today?
4: Jim Henson.
8: Yeah. Yeah. If you've been online at all, yes. Mm. At least on our algorithms, yes.
4: Yes, Jim Henson, the man, the myth, the Muppet. What was the last Muppet media that you?
8: God, the last thing I said, watch Muppets. I mean, I watched the one that was recently on Disney, like the kind of the revival attempt at Muppet Show, and I thought that was good. So we'll see if they make more of that. I think that's. I mean, I sometimes if I'm trying to kill some time, I found on Tubi they've got old school, like not the entire library, but they've got old school Sesame Street episodes from from the beginning to a couple years ago. So I find the ones from the years when I watched as a wee lad. Like if I'm especially

0: three or four generations in now.
1: Right.
0: So it's not, it's, you know, it's not the same place, but it's, you know, what is it? I didn't live there, but I know my way around.
1: Yeah. You know, if Sesame Street was an actual place, I wouldn't want you to show me the way. I'm kidding. No, I definitely want to check it out. You know,
0: tell me how to get there anyways. But right. I mean, River West is like the closest I've found to that vibe that I, as a kid, I was looking for. So, you know, congratulations. I'm doing my part to try to bring the puppets in, but I'm only one man. So,
1: But
0: we get all these different sorts of people and generations, everybody just trying to kind of get along and live and learn to count to 10.
1: That's right. So huge shout out to Sesame Street and River West teaching people to count. All right. So it is the 24th and there's one thing I'm very excited for today. So I found out about this thing called, today is Energize Day.
0: That's energize with an I.
1: Yes, I as energize. Inner
0: person. Jize your innards.
1: That's
0: so
1: right.
0: How do you jize your innards?
1: It says that it arrives on the day after the autumnal equinox, offering a dedicated moment to step back and focus on personal well-being. Use this day to disconnect from daily stresses, engage in activities that bring you joy, and rejuvenate your mind and body.
0: Oh, hell, I've been energizing all damn day.
1: Yeah. Right.
0: All right. I can dig it, man.
1: Whether it's meditation, a quiet walk, or simply enjoying a good book, or playing Tony Hawk's Pro Skater 2 at 3:30 in the morning. Yes,
0: that is oddly specific there, Darren.
1: It is. No, that's what I did. All right. So yes, I played Tony Hawk Pro Skater 2 this morning. Right.
0: Oh, it's a classic.
1: It was awesome because I've been trying to, there's a couple of goals. I'm trying to unlock everything. I'm trying to be 100%, like not going to
0: the helicopter for starters. Yeah.
1: Yes. The hangar. I'm just about done with Venice Beach.
0: Okay.
1: You know. And man, I'm playing on the original version. So like all the characters
0: still kind of
1: like
0: janky.
1: Chairs.
0: Yeah.
1: Yes. But still, that doesn't take from the fun at all. It goes to show like mechanics, like sound mechanics, are timeless. Period.
0: Well, it was played, not by me. I wasn't very good at it. But one of my, back in the day when it was came out, one of my roommates was playing it and trying to 100%. So he was kind of playing the same level over and over again. And at the time, that's when Sublime's album was, or at least it had been out for a few years. But he had that plugged into the Xbox. So for me, this Sublime's big album is connected with Tony Hawk Skater. Because those songs be playing over and over again as he was doing the hangar in his case over and over again. And so with the other roommate, Allie, and I would be like, you know, go in there. No, go in there. Why aren't you going in there? So that is our video game thing. We would just say, somebody plays video games, you tell them, why aren't you going in there?
1: Those Tony Hawk backseat skater.
0: Oh, yeah. Definitely.
1: No, I thoroughly, it's like it, all the nostalgia hits. I feel like the muscle memory. in my thumbs and like, oh, okay.
0: I haven't played Halo in forever, but I bet I could pick it up again pretty easy. Yeah,
1: absolutely. It's like riding a bike or a skateboard, I suppose,
0: or a warthog,
1: right?
0: Or a chuba thingy,
1: or wraith, you know? Yeah, Halo. No, but yeah, Tony Hawk Pro Skater 2. So speaking of Tony Hawk Pro Skater 2, for those who don't know, so I am kicking off a new event called Sorta Royale. It's going to focus on various types of games. We're talking video games, tabletop games, indie games, classic games, any sort of ridiculous games. And we're kicking that off on October 8th at Battle Lounge.
0: Nice.
1: That's right. So
0: that's over there on Lisbon, right?
1: That's right.
0: Yeah.
1: Yo, Doc's Jewelers. Battle Lounge there. Do-do-do-do. Yeah, so...
0: Get pawned. You can use that one for free. When you're playing Tony Hawk Pro Skater 2.
1: That's right.
0: Skater 2 as in the number, or Skater 2 as well?
1: Oh my god. Yes, get pawned. No, so the focus, so we're kicking it off with Tony Hawk Pro Skater 2. We're going to do a tournament, and then I'll be showing Sorta Ridiculous Conquest, which you can also find on sortaridiculous.com.

0: I believe has some links in the socials. And so Tony Hawk Pro Skater 2 tournament, sort of ridiculous conquest speed run, and we're gonna do a tournament of the of the mini games. It's gonna be a blast. It's gonna be sort of ridiculous. And no, so if you guys have been looking for something sort of ridiculous to do, I know I've been low key as far as producing events, but it's because I'm building and, you know, doing this sort of transition from going from quantity to quality. So join us. Join us, join us, join us for some sort of ridiculousness. Again, that's October 8th, 8 p.m. at Battle Lounge. You can find information on the socials. All right. So we were energized today, very energized, and you know, and there's some other things in here that doesn't quite.
1: I saw Bollywood. He's got the website on in the background, so I can see like these little clips of what day. So there's the people doing the big Bollywood musical numbers,
0: yeah,
1: silently in the background,
0: right?
1: And that's cool though. Those are fun. So I was talking the other day with somebody that that's one thing I like when I go to like an Indian restaurant or like a Middle Eastern restaurant, like mm-hmm. down the street here, where they've got like the world TV on and you can watch. Mostly it's music videos, really.
0: Dude.
1: But it's just sort of like fun. It kind of brings me into more of the spirit of what, you know. I mean, I'm being a tourist anyways, but at least it's
0: No, absolutely. And it's so festive.
1: It's so festive.
0: It's like, and just grand, like. Whenever look at it, it doesn't matter if it's silent or if there's actual sound, whatever. It's the same song that kind of goes, the same sort of rhythm that
1: well,
0: goes
1: it's a style. You know, it's a style. It's a style thing. You know, it's like, well, any genre is going to sound alike. You're only playing like the one type of music from there. There's probably many music. It's not that they're all playing sitar rajas or whatever. Not all that. It's pop music. They're playing pop music, which. Worldwide pop music tends to have its own.
0: It's like the Bollywood or like Bhangra and stuff like that has like music has a very specific bounce to them and does it just a very jolly jovial like I'm like, okay, let's go.
1: I think I know the gadinkadinks.
0: Yes. So it's Bollywood Day. Shout out to Chris Kattan. That's right. No, he was in a Bollywood film. I forget what it was called, but
1: he would like Donzo. He went to Bombay, India, to become a film star because he wasn't going to do it the easy way.
0: Oh my god. Oh man. Okay, let's see what we got going on here. All right, so it's also National Cherries Jubilee Day. I've never had one of those. Have you ever had a?
1: Is that one of those where they set the cherries on fire?
0: Oh, let's see. Well, this is lights up the day.
1: Gotta be that. Yeah.
0: Yep.
1: I don't know if I've ever had it, but you know, I mean, I've set fire to things.
0: Flambéed cherries and rich liqueur. Definitely have not.
1: I don't know if it merits its own day, but you know, I'm not gonna risk tangling with the Cherries Jubilee Association.
0: And for anyone who also likes Cherries Jubilee, which happen to be a fan of Mofongo, it is also National mm-hmm. Mofongo Day.
1: What is that?
0: Mofongo. All right. So, it says here that it is Puerto Rico's beloved national dish. This culinary celebration invites you to enjoy vibrant flavors of cultural significance of Mofongo, a delicious blend of mashed plantains and savory ingredients.
1: Ooh, and savory ingredients.
0: I did.
1: Were we talking about plantains last week?
0: We were. Or called batados. Bananos.
1: Yeah, it's sort of ridiculous.
2: Dot plantain.
0: Dot plantain.
1: Smash the plantains.
0: Smash the plantains. Make mofongo. And it's also National Horchata Day.
1: Ooh, I like a horchata.
0: Yes, love a good horchata.
1: Yum, yum, yum.
0: Yes, and you just kind of run through these World Quantum Readiness Day.
1: So quantum you're ready readiness. You're ready. You may not be ready here, but you're ready in an alternate dimension.
0: Right.
1: So try not to sweat it. It'll all work itself out.
0: So you're always ready. You just don't know how you're ready.
1: Ooh.
0: Yeah, we're getting there.
1: We're getting to the end Absolutely. Of another one, it looks like. We don't want to get like distracted. We'll just get cut off in the middle.
0: Absolutely.
1: So
0: with that being said.
1: With
0: Our Lady of Mercy Day, give us some mercy.
1: Hey, now.
0: This is another episode of Sorta Ridiculous.
1: .com.
0: I'm Darren.
1: I'm Billy Ray.
0: And we will catch you guys next time.
1: Bye-bye.
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5: Milwaukee artists on the east side, baby. Yeah.

Came with a garbage, that for sure. Play with the five, and I'm shooting for sure. 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Are you not entertained? Yeah. Drinking the money.

0: Welcome to the front row, giving you a front row seat to what's happening in these streets. I'm your host, 22.
1: I'm 400 proof.
0: Yeah, we got a great episode for you guys here today. We're going to get into a few topics as always, but we also have some special guests in the studio. We'll get to that in just a minute. How you feeling on this Sunday?
1: I'm feeling good. How you feeling?
0: I'm feeling good. It's Fashion Week. I don't know if y'all know this, but it's Milwaukee Fashion Week, and yes, it is a thing. So yesterday we were definitely at, Friday. Friday we were at Kimberly's 10th year anniversary show. Shout out to Kimberly. She's such an amazing designer in the city. Dressmaking is not easy, okay? And she does that, and she has been doing it for 10 years. Shout out to her. We just left Fashion Con Color Theory at Summer of 85. Yep. We're on our way back because, baby, they are turned up. They are lit, and the outfits are giving, okay? Let's get into some great. Where are we going with this?
1: Well, tonight we got a special guest. We got my boy Numbers in the building. And he done brought the whole gang. We got Ego. We got Lil Ski.
2: Yes, sir.
1: Yep. We got his manager, right? What's going on? So tonight we gonna have tonight I guess we gonna be what you wanna call it?
0: We going in, we getting interviews, yeah. Talking to the people in the city, you know, we'll be the front row, right? We giving them a front row seat,
3: right?
0: To what they say in these streets.
3: Front row, what's going on?
1: My bad, y'all. I couldn't find the word.
0: Let's go.
1: Some new music tonight. Lil Ski, he just dropped the EP.
2: Yes, sir.
1: We finna get into that.
0: Yes, we're definitely gonna get into that. But we're gonna get into some few topics first, okay? I don't know. I'm just a girl, y'all. Y'all have to bear with me, okay? Yeah. So we're gonna get into some topics. It's messy, so
1: let them know how we do the topics.
0: Yeah, so we're gonna get into some topics. We're gonna discuss it. I'm gonna throw it out there, and you know, you guys gonna let me know what y'all think about it. I'm gonna keep it cute, but I gotta give y'all, you know, let y'all know if they stand in these streets for sure. So first thing we're gonna get into is Papoose and Remy Ma, because it is getting messy with these two. Like, I thought it was messy when she came back with her diss record, but it's like they playing tennis ball at this point.
1: Yeah. So Numbers, what you think about? Have you heard the Papoose record, the Jazz Bell record?
4: I did hear excerpts of it, and I thought he kind of laid it out flat. Papoose is usually a raw person. Like, I don't really know him for being a jacker when it comes to rapper. Like, he really, like, laid it out raw. I think it brings a closer look inside of their relationship that wasn't revealed from a personal side, from his standpoint.
1: Right, me too. I feel you on that.
0: Do y'all think it was messy for him to even say something back? I mean, because y'all know the women, they get on Facebook and be like, ooh, he's a this, he's a that. Why would he even respond back?
1: Calling him sassy.
0: Because that's where she's going in the new record. I don't know if you guys have heard Why Did I Get Married. She's going in.
3: He said it so that we'll be talking about it right now.
1: Right.
3: That's why he said it.
1: What about the Remy one? You heard the Remy, Remy clapback she did.
3: Yeah, man. I mean, you know, we all have our own creative expressions. Yeah. You know, and in the music industry, you know, that it brings attention to the situation.
1: Yeah.
3: And I think that you know, it's all for promotional, you know, purposes only.
1: As a hip hop fan, though, yeah. how did you think she delivered? Cause I know, Jezebel, I think that's pretty much we all know, like, that's the best Papoose song we probably ever heard.
3: Right. Pap went crazy.
1: Yeah, he went crazy on that.
3: She delivered.
1: You know what I'm saying?
3: Yeah, I definitely think she delivered. You know, I mean, it's a new day in hip hop. You know, the women out here talking, they talking.
1: Yeah,
3: and they walking.
1: I ain't really.
3: They jacking and racking. You hear me?
1: I really like the Remy one. I feel like I'm used to her, like, spitting bars.
3: Right.
1: You know what I'm saying? And kind of, I thought she would have did a little bit more when I first seen, like, the thriller. I'm like, oh, she's going to go in.
3: Right.
1: But it was like, it's kind of like she was trying to blend
0: now,
1: in.
0: Now, the one that she did
1: on
0: the radar, she ate them up.
1: She ate them up on the freestyle.
3: Oh, yeah, for sure.
0: Other ones, I just want her to be quiet. Like,
1: I think she should have left it alone.
3: You should have left it alone.
1: Like, just let them talk. I'm going to do me.
3: Right. Because you already
1: know you in the wrong.
3: Oh, right. Small things to a giant.
1: Yeah,
3: right?
1: I would have, like, you know what? Right. I did that. I'm gone now. But I think it's making it. I don't know, though. I guess it's up to the, you know what I'm saying?
4: You know, like Fab say, man, happy hoes ain't hating. Hey, hoes ain't happy. You know
1: what I mean? Right. Real talk, though. That's what I'm saying. She would have just left it alone.
0: Yeah, I think she should have just left the situation alone because, I mean, she started it for one.
3: Yeah.
0: Like, Clarissa, her and Clarissa was doing their little diss and back and forth. Right, Clarissa, right. I feel like we already know she don't got it all. So she's going to pop off anyway. Like, just, and you can't beat her up. You can't beat up Clarissa. Like, so what are you
1: doing?
0: You
1: don't want to go back to jail for popping
0: this up. Don't want to go back to jail, so we're going to stop it there. Let's get into another topic. Since we do have artists in the studio with us, how do you guys feel about AI music? I know you guys heard the Fiend and Flex and
2: artist myself, I just feel like, I mean, yeah, the AI music is good. Some of that stuff I listen to myself, you know, but as an artist myself, I just feel like when the music is real, when it's genuine, it's irreplaceable. You know, real music is timeless. Michael Jackson said that himself, you know.
0: Yes, and they is not letting Michael Jackson die, okay? How long he been dead? The kids still want him. They not letting him die.
3: Oh, yeah.
2: It's unborn fans still.
0: For
2: you know?
0: Sure.
1: Hey, so you said that you actually listen to some AI music.
2: Yeah, I mean, sometimes I do listen to AI music because, I mean, even though I'm not really on the AI music side, but I do feel like you can find inspiration from it. You know what I'm saying? Topics, even melodies, sound, different sounds, you know what I'm saying? Things that I could incorporate into my own music, you know?
1: Yeah.
3: I think AI as a music tool is a great base. It's a great foundation. It's a great research tool.
1: Yeah.
3: I'm more of a musical purist, so I prefer natural voices and soul, you know what I mean? Now, AI sings some soul. But it's starting
1: that's
3: to sound like
1: came,
3: all the soul
1: from a different era.
3: Right.
1: Our era was like if you ain't really do it, if you don't really got it, you get what I'm saying? Everything
3: right,
1: right. had to be just authentic.
3: It had to be.
1: It wasn't like replicas, it wasn't
3: right,
1: none
3: right,
1: of that type
3: right.
1: of stuff. So but now it's like people, you know, they just doing what's working for them.
4: That's a big point. I remember back in grade school, like if you came to school with the fake clothes, we used to check behind your tag. Like,
3: XJ9 had
4: a sticker tag.
1: Oh, my mama. Fake
3: J's.
1: We was in middle school. We was for sure doing
4: J's.
1: That.
4: Like
1: yeah, let me, like, that ain't real.
3: That polo, they ain't the stitching loose.
1: I was gonna say, Tommy Hill.
4: They used to have the iron on joints where you could iron the logo on. Like,
0: and that's crazy because even now, especially being in the fashion world, like you'll be surprised how many people are walking around in dupes.
3: Oh,
0: you know,
3: my
0: your
3: goodness.
0: Your favorite artists, favorite celebrities, they're not spending their bag on that.
3: They really not.
0: They think that you think they got it already. So they about to go get it for dirt cheap.
4: Yeah, the jewelry too.
0: Care.
1: Right.
4: The jewelry too.
1: Perception is everything.
3: Oh, yeah.
4: Well, sure. With the internet and the online world, that's what it is now. It's the perception. That's become anything. Like, you could be somebody in the corner in the basement, but you can be showing the world that you're in the mansion. And, like,
1: right. You can just post when you take trips and they just gonna think that's what you're doing.
3: Yeah.
4: That's the power of
3: perception over authenticity.
1: That's why I tell artists, like, you gotta, like, whatever you want the fans to think that you're doing every day, just do it in your video.
4: Yeah.
1: Because that's what they gonna feel like. That's what dude be on.
3: Yeah.
1: You know what I'm saying?
0: So let's do some quick introductions. I know we're talking. I just want to get everybody warmed up a little bit. Let's do some quick introductions.
1: Who wanna start it off?
4: Facts. Well, I'm doing numbers. They go by any means necessary. Been doing photography and videography for the last 20 years in the greater Milwaukee area. Worked with some of your well-known hip-hop acts all around the country. Lil Wayne, Rick Ross, Young Jeezy, Lil Boosie. Do a lot of club videos here locally in Milwaukee, as well as working with a lot of entrepreneurs. And just a lot of street videos, you know, anything from funerals to marriages, you name it. Perception is everything, like we said.
1: Yeah.
3: Oh, yeah.
2: Yeah, I'm Lil Ski. I've been doing music since I was came from the womb, for real, for real. I'm from Chicago, but, you know, I grew up everywhere. I grew up in a little bit of everywhere in the United States, you know. R&B has been my passion. Rap has been my passion since I was as long back as I can remember, for real, for real.
3: Okay. Well, I'm Ego. Ego is short for Expect Greatness Only. You know, that's my mantra.
1: Yeah.
3: That's what I encourage everyone to do in this world. I'm from Milwaukee. I'm from the gutter in Milwaukee, 53206 22nd and Concordia. If you know, you know. But yeah, I am a professional artist, classically trained artist. I'm also a creative director who's owned and operated his own advertising agency, restaurant, bar, lounge, blah, blah, blah, startups, like a lot of experience. But yeah, man, I love my city and I'm here. I'm still here to help. You know, I could easily be in New York, Atlanta, LA.
1: Yeah.
3: Doing my thing. You feel me? Sometimes
1: Milwaukee
3: I feel like
1: you need that, man. Milwaukee need them creatives, man.
3: You feel me? Yeah. Like, especially classically trained creatives, because we come with a different perspective, and we come with education and confidence and know-how on how to do certain things that, you know, if you just self-taught, you don't necessarily know.
1: Right, in certain aspects
3: of the game.
1: A lot of people don't want to go through them right channels to get that information no more. They feel like they can just watch a YouTube video and jump right in.
3: Right. It's not like that. You know, everything takes time to build. Yeah, you know what I mean? Talk. Like having a strong foundation with whatever it is you do.
1: I just seen one of your murals today. I just seen one of your murals today up. What's that on MLK?
3: MLK?
1: Yeah.
3: MLK and what?
1: The balloon.
3: The balloon ones?
1: Summer 88.
3: Oh, yeah, the interactive public art. Yeah, Summer 85. Yeah.
1: Yeah,
3: I work with the Martin Luther King Business Development District.
1: Yeah.
3: Shout out to Ray Hill and shout out to Deshae AG. That's my guy. He's actually the owner of the building that I did it on.
1: Yeah.
3: And so we wanted to just make the hood look good, you know, turn blight into bright. And so it's the interactive murals, a series of four on King Drive. You got an umbrella, you got the balloons, you got the butterfly.
1: Yeah.
3: And you also got the what was the last one? I can't think.
1: I don't know. I seen I took a picture of them. I seen it was two of them. I know it was like, but I know.
3: Oh yeah, the bumblebees, the bumblebees and the bird, the birds and the bees.
1: Yeah,
3: that's another one that I did over there.
1: So what was the inspiration behind that?
3: So the inspiration behind that was to create. Well, first of all, Ray Hill sent me a picture of something that she would like to see on Kane Drive, and it's more of an interactive art.
1: Yeah,
3: where you stand in front of the art and it creates a different. That's element right. Like a balloon, like you're holding a bundle of balloons, or you stand underneath an umbrella, or you're surrounded by birds and bees. We really wanted something to be friendly and nice to uplift the area and create some positive energy. Yeah, for sure.
1: Yeah, for real.
3: Yeah.
0: All right, we need that. That's super dope.
1: So let's get into this next track. Let's get into Pooh Shiesty. Read What You Saw.
3: Let's go.
1: You're on the Front Row Radio.
3: Front Row, baby.

0: you know what, like, survivors like that do to your mental? This get deep, man, you know? You ever seen a shootout with no words? You know what I'm saying? Gotta be on point, man. Stay on your P's and Q's, man. This ain't for a lot of you, so a lot of you won't get it. I ain't finna keep giving you fake and half-stepping this free game, man. Next time, just say...
1: He wanted to be Tupac so bad at the end of that song. Like, he wanted to go.
2: Free my boy Shiesty.
1: All right, let's get back into it.
2: Yeah, so we back in here. Got my boy Lil Ski.
3: Yo, yo, yo.
2: He about to premiere his new record.
3: Yeah, yeah.
2: What it's called, family?
3: I Hate It When You Leave on all platforms.
2: I Hate It When You Leave. Y'all can catch this on all platforms.
3: And I just dropped the EP like 3 days ago. Go get that. It's called Never Left.
2: Nice. And I was just listening to it. You got one on there, the Percocets track.
3: Yeah.
2: I'm like, oh, yo, can I see what bag, bro?
3: Yeah, for sure.
4: I like that Demon nice. Track on there, too.
3: And yeah, I put my heart and my soul into my music. I feel like my music describes me, what I'm thinking at all times, you know, whether it's good or bad, you know?
2: Yeah.
1: Sure. And you said you're from Chicago originally?
3: Yes, ma'am. Born and raised, but you know, I grew up a little bit everywhere. You know, I'm only 23. I'm so young still, but I got a little experience everywhere. New York, Colorado, Arizona, Vegas, you know. So yeah. I've been everywhere.
1: That was my next question. Like, where has your music taken you? Like, to date, I would say, like, do you do, like, shows?
3: Yes, ma'am. Whenever I get the chance to perform, come book me right now.
1: Okay. What was your favorite show that you ever did?
3: My favorite show I ever did would have to be, like, the show I did before the last show I did. The lady had jumped on the stage and kind of like...
1: It was in Milwaukee?
3: Yeah, it was here. It's on my Instagram. It's everywhere. It low-key was real
2: live. That's fire.
3: Yeah, it was nice.
4: She jumped on the stage.
3: She jumped, scared though. I'm like, who is this lady?
2: That give you a rush though when you get that energy back from the crowd. That's a different type of feeling.
3: And for me,
2: feeling,
3: it was more like, you know, knowing that these people are actually listening to what I'm saying and hearing them actually indulge and see the people dancing and enjoying my music, you know, it made me feel like my craft is actually making a difference.
2: And it's good to see artists that really be into the music. A lot of people be like, oh, man, I'm not a rapper, man.
4: It's really
2: good to still see artists that really like pushing their pen and really taking it serious. You get what I'm saying?
3: For sure.
2: So you said this track is called
3: I Hate It When You Leave.
2: I Hate It When You Leave.
4: Shout out to Forever Entertainment too, LLC.
2: Shout out Forever Entertainment.
4: Yeah, shout out Forever Entertainment. Yes, sir.
2: We finna get into this track, man. Front Row Radio premiere.

0: That's hard.
1: All right, hate it when you thank leave.
2: Oh, yeah.
3: That's hard. That's hard, bro.
1: That was definitely very different and very unexpected.
2: Very unexpected. I thought, he was about to talk about clips.
3: I thought he was going to drill. You know, come in different forms.
2: Yeah, you know what I'm saying?
3: You know what I'm saying? And that's what really gets you paid.
4: What they say, don't judge a book by its cover.
3: Right. Let's talk.
2: Yes, sir. Let's go.
3: I thought you was finna come here talking about sliding everything.
2: Right. So, hate it when you leave.
3: You hear me?
2: Thank you.
1: That was smooth. What was your inspiration for behind like songs like that? So obviously, again, don't judge a book by its cover.
4: There's
1: so many drill songs. There's so many. You from Chicago? We in Milwaukee. Yeah. We all know how it gets, right? You took a left turn. Like, what was the inspiration behind that song?
4: If I'm gonna be honest, and I feel like a lot of people can relate to this, I must have went to go see that Michael Jackson movie, but the thing is, I watched it with this girl I was talking to at the time, and then, you know, like, you never met a person, you like her a lot, you know what I'm saying? And then, like, you hate, like, separating from her. Like, you wish this day could just last forever and ever and ever, but they got to come to an end.
2: Yeah.
4: You know what I'm saying? So instead of texting her, sending her this super long, weird paragraph, she like, man, he on me. I just put it in the song.
1: Oh, you wrote her a song.
4: You know, yeah.
1: That's sweet.
3: Shout out Mike.
5: And that's a generational track. I'm feeling that.
2: Remember,
3: I can hear that all over.
5: Right.
3: You know what I'm saying? That was dope. Like, that wasn't just like, you know what I'm saying?
2: Yeah,
3: that wasn't no playing.
2: That was
3: hard.
4: For sure.
1: Speaking of like generations, right? You said you're 23.
4: Yes, ma'am.
1: And I know you see, or I'm sure you've heard stories being an artist of how it was back in the day versus how it was now with social media and things. Do you feel like it would have been easier for you as an artist
4: to blow up
1: back then versus to right now?
4: For sure.
1: Why?
4: I definitely always been, like I've been saying, like I feel like I was born in the wrong time period. You know, I'm an old soul and a young man body. Because nowadays it's more about, you know, being like y'all said, drilling and being the tough guy. Everybody want to be the top shooter. You know what I'm saying? We don't forget how to love, and we don't forget how to be gentle with our females. Yeah, you know what I'm saying? How to be a man, and how to be chivalry ain't dead. Well, you know what I'm saying?
2: 100%.
3: We had like the last generation of that where it was like just genuine.
2: Now
3: you have people on Instagram that act like they players and all that, but they more like trying to tell the women what they want to hear and this and that. But we had a
2: authenticity
3: where we was really coming home
2: different.
3: And
2: right.
3: listening to R&B on the bus coming from school. Yeah. Thinking, you know what I'm saying? It wasn't all these. It wasn't like these images we had to keep up.
1: Yeah, for sure.
5: It's crazy because somebody here recently sent me like a gift, like my birthday, and they was basically sending me an image with an AI, like they had bought me some things, but it was like the AI image that they had generated.
3: One of those, like what they call those.
5: It's almost 17.
3: The
5: like,
3: NFTs or something.
5: Something like that. And I was like, wow, it's like AI is getting out of hand.
2: AI is crazy.
3: It's changed everything. And it's moving fast.
4: Real. Ain't it though?
3: Like last year, it was just looking like little characters, little cartoon characters. Now it's like this year you can't even tell. Like a lot of the commercials.
2: They make movies with AI now.
1: They about to 16 cylinders to death with the AI videos that they got going on. The Migos now.
3: That's
1: scary.
3: Going crazy.
2: Yeah. Right.
3: Going 16 passengers
5: and putting them in there. They put OG Tweezy in one of them.
3: For real?
5: Yeah.
3: They going crazy.
2: Oh man.
3: So how about the 16 passengers?
1: To death. They going to death. That's what
3: that is. Right, my brother in law said, man, y'all ain't finna hop out the 16 passenger me to death today. You know, everybody had those.
2: Man. Right.
1: Okay, another question for you as an artist, someone that's like, what is your biggest accomplishment and what are your goals? Like what I say, not goals, because that's all in your business. What's your major goal that you want to accomplish within the next year as far as your music?
4: Well, as far as my music, I say my goal is to just become heard. I don't really necessarily care about a record dealer being the most famous person on the planet. You know what I'm saying? I feel like I got a real purpose as far as music. You know what I'm saying? I could change, you know, not necessarily. I know it might be a lot to say I could change the world, but you know, one step at a time, you know.
1: Exactly. Who do you pull inspiration from?
4: From anybody, from Michael Jackson to Chris Brown to K-1 to Lil Durk to King Von to, for sure.
1: Okay, and I know this because my fiance is an artist. My son is an artist. It's like it's always the people's favorite song and then your favorite song. Have you stopped? Have you been in that position?
4: All the time.
1: Okay, so what's the people's favorite song? Let's start there.
4: Right now, honestly, the people's favorite song has to be Act Like It. And I was with them at a certain point in time until this EP just dropped.
1: Okay, so the new EPs were your favorite, where the heat is at.
4: Yeah, for sure, for sure.
1: What's your favorite off the new EP?
4: Percocets, for sure.
1: Percocets, for sure. That's the one he was talking about earlier.
4: Yeah.
1: That seems to be the consensus.
3: That one was hard. I called you and told you, I said, yeah, I just listened to that one. That one hard.
5: Yeah.
3: The Percocets.
4: Video coming for that real soon, by the way.
5: As soon as I heard it, I had to put it in the truck. I said, I got to hear this full blast.
3: Shout out Numbers, man. He put me right on it, too.
5: Yeah.
3: He put me right on it.
5: Just dropped it, eh?
3: That's crazy. It was organic how we all linked, though.
2: Oh, yeah.
4: That's what I said. It just kind of just happened. Like,
3: you,
4: super
3: ego, like, we linked on the water, too. That's what was player about it. We linked right on the water.
1: Shout out to Chemistry at the fashion show. Absolutely. Don't forget about the girls.
2: Shout out to Chemistry, absolutely.
1: Yes, for sure. So, have you hit up any of the Fashion Week events this week?
4: No, I'm really not in tune to stuff like that.
1: Listen,
4: I don't really got no friends. So
1: you need to perform at the fashion show. They have musical artists perform there all the time. It's just a different crowd. People don't think that Milwaukee has a fashion scene.
4: Yeah.
1: We're here.
4: For sure.
1: And then, drive past
3: and
1: the summer.
3: You got to think your whole swag. You get what I'm saying? I know you an artist, so... You know, artists, they like to paint pictures, whether it's they fits or whatever. You know what I'm saying?
2: Oh, yeah.
3: So, yeah, that's definitely something. You definitely got to get into that, especially when you're doing that R&B music and all. You know what I'm saying? So, do you rap, too?
4: Yeah, I rap. I sing. I dance. I do graffiti. I play sports.
3: Yeah.
4: Yeah, for sure. And not graffiti, like, no, just no crazy little tag. Like, I do real artwork.
3: Yeah.
4: Like, I'm a real painter.
2: You one of them, huh?
4: Yeah. Like y'all think Chris Brown raw with that graffiti. Y'all ain't never seen me with no canvas paint.
2: What?
4: Yeah, me like.
2: I want to see that spray paint.
4: Man, we
2: that
4: could
2: spray paint game.
3: Shout out Chris Brown.
5: Hook up with both of y'all.
2: You know what I'm saying?
3: Shout out Chris Brown.
2: I don't even think he know though.
4: Breezy,
2: hey, he don't even know though.
5: I was connected with Forever Entertainment.
2: He didn't even know.
5: The jewel, you don't even know.
3: Hey, I think Breezy kind of like. I think Breezy kind of like. I think he brought that artistic to the game too, like people like.
4: I feel like Chris Brown
3: being
4: made
3: able
4: it
3: to show your artistic
4: to where
3: side,
4: it was
3: you know,
4: comfortable to be that kind of artist. Like it's okay to be as creative as you are, and you know, you don't
3: like
4: have
3: when
4: to
3: we
4: just
3: were seeing his crib.
4: Yeah,
3: when he was showing his crib, and you seeing the drawings everywhere,
4: the games, and all
2: like,
4: that.
2: Oh yeah, Chris Brown, Breezy is an extreme. You feel me, like. And that takes a lot of confidence and bravery.
3: Yeah.
2: You know what I mean?
3: Sure.
2: Like, I ain't even gonna lie, y'all. Like, in 2021, you know, that's when I literally became ego. And I told myself that I was gonna show the world a lot more than what I was showing.
3: What was it about 2021 that did it, that just had you like, you know what?
2: Man.
5: Because you was doing art way before that.
2: Right, but it was more so graphics, though.
5: Yeah.
2: You know what I'm saying? So what happened was, I was just, you know, it was 2021. A lot of people was... asking me to do stuff, but they really wasn't trying to pay like that. You know, like this is Milwaukee, y'all. Y'all know Milwaukee in our community. Like everybody want a deal.
3: Yes,
2: and so I was just feeling real thin, and I was like, God, what do you expect from me?
3: Yeah.
2: Like I'm in the living room of my house. I'm like, God, what do you expect from me? And the only thing that echoed was greatness. Like I expect greatness only from you in particular.
3: That's your only job here.
2: I gave you the talents. I gave you the body. Facts. I gave you the mind. So use it and practice every day. You know what I mean?
3: Yeah.
2: And around that time, Kobe Bryant had passed away. You know, the Mamba mentality. So
3: long
4: live 24.
3: Right,
2: you know what I'm saying? Like, so shout out to Kobe and the Mamba mentality type, because that really helped me like just go even harder with just me as an artist. Cause,
3: man, me too, because I
2: you know
3: always
2: what I mean?
3: Put the basketball mentality with life.
2: Yeah, I put the football and wrestling for sure.
3: Like that.
2: Yeah.
3: Like when it's time to go into that Mamba mode.
2: Oh, yeah, when it's time to go, it's time to go.
3: Like, oh, yeah,
2: and most people don't understand that.
3: Yeah.
2: You feel me?
3: Yeah.
2: Like, I talk to people about this like all the time now. It's like, have you ever ran until you threw up? Have you ever pushed your body and your mind that hard so you felt that your legs felt like noodles and you literally couldn't walk? Have you ever done that?
3: Right.
2: If you haven't ever done that, then you can't talk to me like that.
3: A lot of people ain't.
2: You don't even know what it means to work hard for real. Watch out.
3: Wanna be comfortable.
2: You just talking. Feel me? You just talking. You really don't know what it means to actually work on being great. You know what I mean?
3: Sure.
2: To work towards greatness.
3: Sure.
2: They said Michael Jordan never lost a suicide run in practice.
4: They say Michael Jackson used to do it until his feet bled.
1: That's insane.
2: You see what I'm saying?
3: That's crazy.
2: That's crazy.
1: That's insane.
2: Dropping. I mean, ballerinas dance until they feet bleed. Yeah. You know what I'm saying? But I never heard that Michael Jackson would dance until his feet bled.
1: I don't
2: That's
1: know how
2: crazy.
1: Much moonwalking. I don't know. Yeah. Keep moonwalking across
3: but
1: concrete.
3: You know, Michael's doing. Michael's cold in his time.
2: Yeah. Hey, they didn't have Air Maxes back then.
3: Right,
2: now.
3: Right.
2: He went. He went dancing in the Air Maxes.
4: He had the church shoes on.
3: Hey, so we finna.
2: He had the hard bottoms.
4: You hear me?
3: We finna get into this next track. We got Hurricane Wisdom and Gunna. You know where it's going.
2: No, okay.
1: Let's get into it. We dropping
3: gems. Yeah, we gems finna get into this, man.
1: Right here on River West Radio, WXRW 104.
3: Front row, front row.
1: Let's get into it. I hope y'all enjoying yourself.
4: I am most definitely. I'm having fun.
3: Let's get it.
0: Yes.

0: right, we're back. On the front row, giving you a front row seat to what's happening in these streets. Another hot topic for you guys. I don't know if it's such a hot topic, but let's talk about it. So, Outkast, they're in court right now, and they are suing. They are suing someone over their name. So the complaint is that Wilson, they are basically have trademark infringement, unfair competition, and breaching of an agreement that required some rapper named Overcast, I guess the name is, spelled O-V-R-K-A-S-T. So basically what's happening is Outkast saying they're suing their name. So Outkast said that Wilson accepted to have his name changed and replaced by July 15th, but he has since then ignored basically the order to change his name.
1: Ooh.
0: They came up with two alternatives and the guy's still running with it. And I guess the whole problem is that the guy did an interview and he said, the worst thing I get is that people think that he's Outkast. It's like, no, bro, I wasn't even thinking about Outkast. Blank is mad and do that all the time. And basically, I think he wants to keep his name. What do you guys think about that? So basically, it's not really that he stole the name Outkast. It's just a similar spelling.
2: Overcast.
0: It's Overcast, right?
2: But it's O-V-R and then it's the K-S-T. But it could look like Outkast, but I think they kind of forcing it. But, I mean, I feel like they put in the work to be like, nah, I don't even have nothing similar to this.
0: So they say our brains automatically.
2: Overcast, I think, is different than Outkast, though.
1: It is. However, you know, like you said, the brain play tricks on you.
0: Exactly.
1: Yeah, you know what I'm saying?
2: Yeah.
1: And so when it comes to optical illusion and branding and advertising and established names and brands and whatnot, I mean, you have to do a little bit more R&D, research and development, right?
2: Yeah.
1: You can't be in the same game as a tennis shoe company and call yourself Bikey. You know what I'm saying?
2: Right.
1: Or call yourself Psyche, right? Or call yourself Lee Lock, right? And be a tennis shoe. Like, let's have some integrity about our craft here.
2: Right,
1: you feel me?
2: Right,
1: and do something different. It's like, whatever you push, it's going to be you. Regardless,
2: yeah, people shouldn't
1: undercast,
2: be,
1: left cast.
2: Can't be so comfortable just
1: in-cast,
2: copying the dude, whole thing.
1: Right, that's crazy.
2: Overcast, Outkast, you could just came with something else.
0: Yeah, so to play devil's advocate, though, I don't know how old the guy is. Do y'all think he knew that what he was doing when
1: he
0: chose that name?
1: Outkast in the Hall of Fame, come on.
2: He definitely knows.
1: Outkast is one of the originators of Southern hip hop,
2: right?
1: You know
0: this
1: what I mean.
0: This is true. So
2: and
0: they also
2: like
0: sued
2: one
0: over
2: the first people that was pushing the envelope as far as where you can take it with hip hop.
1: Yes,
0: 100%.
1: Yeah.
0: They sued over their name, the AT-Aliens, too.
1: Yeah.
0: AT-Aliens, some group came out with that.
2: Too.
0: They sued over that, too.
1: Yeah.
0: They won that and settled out of court.
2: They ain't wrong,
1: you have to protect your intellectual property.
2: Like you were saying when we was on the water, you were saying what you said. No, we were both saying if you basically you gotta push it. Like you gotta have a big ego and you gotta push.
1: You gotta push it. You gotta expect greatness out of
2: yourself. You gotta tell the people what you did,
1: what you are, who you are,
2: and brag,
1: be authentic.
2: And all that.
1: Feel me? That's why McDonald's was getting sweated on coming to America. Right. That's why McDonald's was getting sweated on coming to America, bro.
2: Yeah.
1: Because he was copyright infringing.
2: Oh, see, I'm
1: talking about that's the Big Mac, the Big Mick. Come on, that's Overcast, Outcast. Like, come on, man.
2: All right, so we got another topic right here. So Rich Homie Quan's girlfriend reveals that after he passed, basically they've been having financial struggles. She said Rich Homie Quan's family in the aftermath of his death, whatever, they've basically hit some financial problems. They not getting as much as they want from the record label and all that kind of stuff. So what y'all think about that?
1: Should have had the affair set up differently.
3: Yeah, man. It's
1: revocable trust and all that. Like, when it comes to financial literacy, you got to put all that in your hands. Period. That sucks.
0: For sure. It'd be a lot happening with artists getting played. And
1: absolutely.
0: Like there's so many back and forth. So let's talk about this topic as an artist, right? I don't know if you keep up or have you seen the Rod Wave and Blue Boosie situation.
2: Mm-mm.
0: You have not. So Rod Wave, you listen to Rod Wave, you like his music, that's kind of your generation.
4: I would dislocate my arm turning that off.
0: Oh my God. That's hilarious. So
2: he said he gonna dislocate
0: his
2: arm
0: turning
2: turn
0: it off. So I don't know, well, you obviously don't know, but he does a lot of Lil Boosie songs. Or like he has done, I guess, one or two of, like, you know, and not necessarily stole his whole song, but I think he stole it.
3: A lot of sampling.
0: A lot of sampling that's not really, well, let him tell it legally. He has the right to sample it because Boosie doesn't own the songs. The label does. But Lil Boosie, he don't like it. So as an artist, do you like to sample music? Have you sampled music before?
4: Yeah, I feel like there's nothing wrong with sampling music, because if I like let's go back to Percocets, right? I just dropped that song. If another artist was to come behind me and do the instrumental to that song,
2: yeah,
4: and then drop their version of it, you know what I'm saying? Give me no credit at all. I'll be perfectly fine with that. Right. You know what I'm saying? Because I feel like
2: it's totally different.
4: You know what I'm saying? And I
0: get that as an artist.
4: For sure.
0: But what if they're making money and you're not off that same said song?
4: Then it wasn't meant. When the doors open for me, they will. If he making money because he did, that meant that it was his time. Yeah. You know what I'm saying?
2: And he making money because of the contract that he signed. Mm-hmm. So if I'm not making money, it's because of the contract that I signed.
4: Yeah.
2: They always say you don't get what you deserve, you get what you negotiate.
1: There it is.
2: That's just how it go. Mm.
0: That's dope.
2: So we always got to make sure that we don't lowball ourselves when we in the room.
1: 100%.
2: You know what I'm saying?
1: Because it's not right. You know, somebody making money off of your brand.
2: You definitely going to get the shot if you just keep pushing. You get what I'm saying? You pushing the right channels. You
1: 100%.
2: Definitely get the shot. You on TikTok and all that already?
4: Yeah, I'm on everything. Anything that's the social media, all music platforms, I'm on everything.
2: Yeah.
4: For sure.
3: Let's see.
2: For sure.
1: Yes, sir.
2: But I want to touch back on the Rich Homie Quan thing, because she said his wife said that he basically left her with, she said, less than $8,000, and she said he didn't have life insurance.
1: Ouch.
4: Hurt the body, hurt the soul.
0: That's sad.
1: Ouch.
0: That's sad.
1: That's real sad.
0: Yeah, normal people need to get their affairs in order.
2: It ain't no 401k for no rappers.
0: No, it's not.
1: Not unless they do it themselves. And again, that's where the financial literacy come in at.
2: Yeah.
1: You know what I mean? Because he could have opened up an irrevocable trust and all of that, you know, and put plenty of money in there, then borrowed against it. You see what LeBron just did?
2: Yeah.
1: You know, he borrowed $300 million, you know, off of his life insurance policies.
2: Oh, for real?
1: To cut taxes and whatnot. Yeah. So you have to, like you said, it's what you negotiate. You got to know what you're doing when you're playing in a game. When the waters are fested with megalodon sharks.
3: Yeah,
1: like great whites. You're talking about people who want to eat up everything and have everything. So when you're playing with them, like you said, you got to negotiate and have the power of the attorney to take them to court and the money to litigate.
2: Have your own lawyer. Don't use that lawyer.
1: You have to.
4: Yeah. Can't work without money.
1: Yeah.
0: I have another question for the artists in the room. When it comes to, sorry, I just lost my train of thought. When it comes to you with other artists, like, do you like to do features and collabs, or do you like the type of person that has to go into the studio and just like rock out on your own? Do you like to record with people, without people?
4: I guess it just depends. If it comes to recording the actual, like, laying my product down by myself, for sure, I can get in my zone. I don't have to worry about what the next person thinking. Thanks. And none of that. You know, I'm just my own energy, my own vibe. I can shoot as many free throws as I want to and miss a billion times, only make one. You know, and that'd
2: try
4: be fine.
2: Something crazy, too.
4: You know what I'm saying?
2: Like, the people around, you got to try to...
1: Right, right.
2: Like, let me
4: you know
2: give you something
4: saying?
2: That you can jump on.
4: Yes,
2: let me do this. But then when you by yourself, it's like you trying all kind of
4: like
2: crazy stuff.
4: Link,
2: and then you can...
4: Link,
2: then
4: we go
2: you're
4: together.
2: Like, oh, yeah, I snap with this. Then
4: you
2: can
4: mess with it.
2: And
4: I mess with
2: like,
4: it. And we make something from that, then we just do. You know what I'm saying? Like I said earlier, if it's meant to be, it'll be. That goes into a chemistry as well. You know what I'm saying? If it's meant to be, it'll be.
0: Right.
1: But see, the thing is, if it was for somebody else, but it was yours, though. So it was meant to be, but it was in a different light. You know what I'm saying? But it's still yours. So in essence, somebody basically pushed you out the way and took your shine. You feel me? So I feel you, like, if it's meant to be, but it was there. I mean,
4: I hear what you're saying.
1: You know what I mean? And that's like me personally. I really feel like as an artist and somebody who comes from the branding, advertising, marketing background, and now I'm actually like producing like fine art. You know, it's a big, big difference as an artist who's very passionate about what they do, you know, and versus somebody who's very philanthropic about what they do, someone who's very money-oriented about what they do.
2: Yeah.
1: Passion versus finance is completely different.
2: Yeah, facts.
4: Very true.
1: You know
2: that's
1: what I mean?
2: And so the finances might run out, with that passion should never leave.
1: Yeah.
2: You know what I'm saying?
1: Yeah.
2: It might go dormant sometime,
3: yeah,
2: but then it's going, that passion going to always come back.
4: And I feel like that's when you know that whatever you're doing is meant for you to do that. You know what I'm saying? There's gonna be times, like, it's even times where I feel like I don't feel like recording today, or I don't feel like trying to record this song, or I done tried to record this song so many times, and you know what I'm saying? But the fact that I'm so passionate about music is what make me keep recording a thousand songs a day and asking my manager when the next time we perform it. You know what I'm saying? Even when I'm tired, even when my throat hurts and I don't feel like recording, I'm gonna record something.
2: Yeah.
4: You know, like, for sure.
2: Yeah, even when, like, when I go in the studio, even say if I, if it's like my throat raspy or something, I record like that because it's a different sound.
4: Yeah, now, you know what I'm saying?
2: You know what I'm saying?
4: I'm gonna get something down for sure.
2: Yeah.
4: For sure.
0: So let's talk passion versus politics, right? Because a few weeks ago on the show, we talked about how artists nowadays, I can't remember exactly who it was, but the guy kind of said he stopped listening to a rapper because his girlfriend dumped him. It was the craziest stuff, right? He literally said that. And it's like nowadays, rappers have to show us their girlfriend, their babies, their mama. We need to know everybody, all their business, all their business. Do you look at that as like something intimidating, or do you use it as like, how do you view that? Anybody can answer from his
4: ass. I don't even really be caring about stuff like that. I just say pull a Drake when it comes to stuff like that. You know, we ain't know about Drake kid for I don't know how long.
2: Right.
4: Yeah. You know what I'm saying? We know who Adonis is now, and we still accept him. You know what I'm saying? Right. Everybody still love Drake.
2: Text.
4: Yeah, like.
0: But like Beyonce, we don't hear a lot from Beyonce and her personal life and everything. But the Cardi B's, we hear about every boyfriend, every right?
4: Like and the guys are the same too.
2: Numbers, what you think about that? What you think about that topic?
3: What's that like the
0: like an artist not just being able to just do straight
2: like
0: music.
2: Like the fact that now, like the artist
0: else.
2: Is showing their whole life. You know, they might have a OnlyFans, so they showing every single aspect of their life.
0: Streaming
2: at this point.
0: All day.
3: I ain't really into that. Like I come from the era where you know, keep a certain side of your life private, including your family. You know, for protection purposes. In different ways, because you know now people are taking your images and using them. You know, for the wrong purposes. So, man, you know, I come from that era where, you know, we still had a sense of privacy where we closed that back door and, you know, we keep things to ourselves and, you know, we only show people what they need to know.
2: See, before that, you didn't even let them know you had a girlfriend or nothing.
3: No. Nah, it's just
2: and
3: like,
2: then it seemed like since that came in where people
0: I mean, you
2: was,
0: have the money bag, yo, and the R, you have all these people that
2: now
0: make their relationship
2: now different.
0: The topics,
2: and
0: right?
2: I think like, they the only ones that really lasted. Like, they kind of had Rocky, too, even though every relationship have its challenges, you know what I'm saying? But
3: yeah,
2: I think they might be the only people that I ever seen last.
4: And I feel
2: that.
4: Like that's because she understand what it take to be in this game.
0: Because she's also
4: in this game.
0: Spot,
4: right. You know what I'm saying?
0: Right.
4: So it's like a lot
2: she
4: of people
2: try to
4: I
2: handle
4: dealt with
2: them.
4: That
2: she,
4: before, dealing with a girl and having shows. Like, you know, and her not liking women interacting with me during shows. And when women jump off stage, she looking at me sideways like, why you singing to her?
3: Yeah.
4: The whole time, it's my job.
3: You think about all the superstars, though, like, they really held a real like private side of their life, like 100%. Michael Jackson, 100%. Elvis, you know what I mean? All of the greats, like they never did all of them interviews and
1: too much of a liability.
3: You know what I mean? They kept a real discreet part of themselves and the fan base for that.
2: Because the fans love the mystique.
3: Appreciated them the more. You know,
2: the fans love the mystique. Yeah. Like you remember before, it was like the artist probably might take 2 years in between that album.
3: Yeah.
2: So by the time they come back, they might have braids now, and now they come back in 4 months with braids, with fake braids, and new album, everything, you know what I'm saying? But I like it, though, I ain't gonna lie, because, you know, Gucci, I feel like it was the first person, Gucci and Wayne was the first people that kind of, like, did the just producing, like, producing over and over and over, plenty of projects. So I like the new wave. I feel like we brought that in, and that's, you know, now it's the norm.
3: Yeah.
2: You get what I'm saying?
3: Yeah.
2: So.
3: Even the songs are shorter now, like 1 to 2 minutes.
1: Attention spans are lower. Yeah. It's,
3: it used to be
1: you know,
3: after
1: it's completely different.

0: last 15 years of rap music, it's only been two people. Everybody else don't matter. Only Drake and Kanye. What y'all think?
1: That's
0: the last 15 years of rap. He said at the end of the day,
2: I feel like those two matter
3: I think that's
2: the most.
3: False.
2: I feel like those two the matter
3: extremely
2: the most
3: false
2: in the last 15 years, though.
3: To Pimp a Butterfly, Kendrick Lamar? What?
0: He don't mess with Kendrick, so he went on Kanye.
3: Come on. Come on, what?
2: No, Kendrick Lamar definitely.
3: Come on.
2: Kendrick Lamar, but I don't think that he changed the culture, though.
3: Oh, he definitely changed the culture.
2: I think Kendrick Lamar, one of the best. He one of my favorite artists, but as far as like how... like Drake, as much as you might feel like Drake is fake and he might not write it and he might not do this, everything that he do pushes the culture forward. Regardless, you know what I'm saying?
3: It depends on what culture we're talking about.
2: Kanye West, as much as people might say that they don't like him.
3: You feel me? I'm gonna be an antagonist right now.
4: The entire
3: like
4: culture.
3: What culture?
0: Hip
3: hop, or you talking about rap? You talking about? You talking about?
4: Is he spread across the board? Drake listening to.
3: Oh yeah, but he was a Disney actor.
4: To people
0: 40-year-old, my mama, young.
2: And that's the thing about him. He go all across the board.
4: Across the
0: he
4: board.
0: Gonna
2: leave nothing.
3: Oh, yeah. But remember,
2: he going to have a Jodeci song.
3: It's
2: he
3: the record
2: have a,
3: industry, right? Have
2: any kind of song you want.
3: It's
2: on
3: the music industry, though, right? You feel me?
2: Yeah.
3: Like, they put up front who they want to be up front.
2: Right.
3: It's not necessarily him earning all of that.
2: Right.
3: It's that he was good for
2: agenda. I definitely feel like
3: our
2: culture. They put the right
3: they're
2: people,
3: not like us.
2: They put the right people in place for him to be great. But at the same time, it's a lot of people that they gave all the plus to and they couldn't do it. You just got to be that.
4: You got to be
2: Drake
4: that.
2: Just that. Yeah, as much as people might not get it, it's just something about him.
4: I'm
2: you know
4: when
2: saying?
4: Drake first
2: like,
4: came
2: it's
4: out.
2: Just,
4: like,
2: it's just that.
3: He has an amazing producer.
2: Because I can't. It's
3: one guy pretty much produced
2: Canadian artist is like the hottest artist in the rap game. We would have never seen that. A Canadian artist?
4: Yeah, I'd have never seen that either.
3: Again, we're talking about the culture, right? Because the culture was Brooklyn, L.A.
2: Yeah.
3: It wasn't Canada.
2: Right.
3: You feel me? So
2: but now Milwaukee is in it.
3: Milwaukee always been in it.
2: No, but I'm saying
3: shout out to Harvey Skills, man.
2: It was New York and Cali and like New Orleans and those type of places. But now everybody get to get a piece, and it don't matter where you're from.
3: Nah,
2: you get what I'm saying?
3: You got hip-hop artists over in China going crazy.
2: On top of the game.
1: Yeah. K-pop going hard right now.
3: Going crazy, yeah. You know. So again, you talk about original hip-hop.
2: Yeah, my daughter
3: talking about Five
2: K-pop
3: Pillars,
2: and Cat's Eye, and all you know, kind of people. I'm like, man,
1: like K-pop going crazy right now. I ain't gonna
4: lie.
1: The
4: anime scene and everything too.
1: Yeah, they got a wave going right now. I ain't gonna lie.
3: Like to me, it's a big difference between hip-hop and rap. Feel me? It's a big difference between hip-hop.
2: What you think the difference is?
3: Oh my goodness! So
1: the message, the
3: lyrics, lyrics. You know, a sense of self. Feel me? Like you said, you cope with the graffiti. Mm-hmm. Graffiti was a creative expression. MCing was a creative expression. B-boying was a way for us not to fight each other. So we break dance against one another. And just like graffiti, you will battle each other with the different burners that you would do.
2: Yeah,
3: you know what I mean?
2: Facts.
3: So it's definitely gone from breakdancing to breaking into houses and with switches and all this. So it's a big difference between what hip hop was when we growing up. Talking about headed for self destruction. You feel me? And like, you know what I mean? Like it's way different.
2: When we was young, Pac was like the was like the King Von.
3: Come on, man. What about Public Enemy?
2: That was before my time.
3: Honestly, that was like literally before me.
2: Yeah.
3: Like I was around and alive, but I really wasn't listening to it like that.
2: Yeah.
3: But you know, Public Enemy had soccer stadiums.
2: Yeah.
3: Filled.
2: I just like the people with
3: people
2: that flow. Like
3: talking about fight
2: Public
3: the
2: Enemy
3: power.
2: Was a little too stiff with the flow.
3: Yeah.
2: You
3: I
2: know
3: hear
2: what I'm saying?
3: It's an evolution though.
2: I couldn't do that because I was too young.
3: It's an evolution. Yeah. It's an evolution.
2: I was too young for that.
0: The hippie to the hippie. They snap.
2: But I feel like somebody right now.
3: Snap.
2: You know what's crazy is the stuff that we feel is old. Like the other cultures pick it up and they just make it
0: and
2: a
0: they
2: new
0: love it.
2: They make
3: man,
2: it a new genre.
3: It's original. Yeah,
2: they make it a new genre.
4: A lot of the
3: original
4: older
3: man.
4: Things are like reinventing themselves and recycling. Like that's one thing about the world, like everything recycled. So like, come back around. So.
2: Facts.
3: My homeboy just said rap is in its the stage, like 304. Like, I can't say it on the radio.
0: Oh,
3: yeah. Like,
0: it's
3: on a whole different level.
2: Yeah. It's like, letting everybody hit it.
3: Like, what?
0: It kind of is.
3: Like, come on, man.
2: I think we kind of lost. Control.
0: Invite everybody to the barbecue.
3: It's diluted. Yeah. It's not the same as it used to be.
1: It's definitely not about talent anymore.
0: It's not.
3: No, because you got AI. You got all
1: that stuff. I mean, even without AI, it's not about talent anymore. It's more so, you know, being a

0: popularity contest.
1: Oh yeah, the branding for
0: even
1: sure.
0: If I can't rap, I can't sing. But if everybody in the city know me, they know all that's
2: and
0: gonna
2: all
0: give me some
2: make
0: money.
2: One song, yeah, and yeah, yeah, exactly.
1: Yeah, I'm with you on that.
2: But you know, I love the quote when they say, "When you do stuff for money, not passion, like God walks out the room when you're creating." So I always stuck to that quote. Like, I'll do something for the money a little bit, like something. But it's like, if I don't want to do it, I'm really not gonna do it. The money's not going to make me do something, you know.
3: Facts.
2: Yeah, so this has been a great episode of The Front Row. Yeah. I hope you
0: front
2: guys
0: row,
2: had
0: man.
2: Sure. a
0: front
2: great
0: row,
2: time.
0: Man.
2: Tell people where they can find you guys on social media and all platforms.
3: Doing numbers on Instagram, doing numbers on Facebook, doing numbers on Snapchat. I also want to shout out to my partner, doing numbers, B. Ross, one of the best video guides in the city of Milwaukee and the greater Milwaukee area. Making some of the best productions that you've seen, highlighting Milwaukee in the best way. So,
4: shout out
3: doing
4: B-Ross,
3: numbers and check
4: shout
3: that out.
4: I gotta tap sure. in with y'all for real. Yeah.
0: You can find me at Lusky everywhere on any platform. Lusky, LUHSKII. Instagram, LUHSK111. The three ones at the three I's. Not too much. I know that's kind of corny. Yeah, Lusky everywhere.
4: Y'all tap in with him, man. You got some fire music. You got some heat, for real.
0: Thank you.
3: No cap.
5: Oh, yeah, y'all can catch me, Ego the Artist, on Instagram, _ Ego the Artist, _. 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
4: You did.
5: Feel me?
2: All right. Again, this has been a great episode of The Front Row. We're giving you a front row seat to what they're saying in these streets. Make sure you guys are checking us out. We're out here.
4: Sure,
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2: Personal page.
4: Keeping it personal. Y'all
2: know.
4: Catch me everywhere. Big Cudi 4 Block. Just look up 400 Proof. You'll see me. We're going to end the show with Lil Ski. Hate It When You Leave. He brought us some heat. He premiered it here. So we definitely gonna end it off like that. And
0: before you play that, I got a song called "Act Like It." It's very much so clean.
4: Act like it.
0: Yeah, it's act very like much it. Clean.
4: Act like it. It is.
3: Act like it.
2: Okay.
4: Yes, all right. So we finna premiere this.
2: Talk about
0: all
2: advocating for yourself. You better advocate.
4: For real though. You getting it wrong. Make sure you talking. Never be scared to say what's going on.
3: Cold, man. Y'all checking it out live.
4: Hey, just act like it. My little speech. Mr. Cornwall.

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0: 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This is Ursi at the helm, just kind of rocking it for a little bit until we get some technical things taken care of, and Jules will be right back with our special guest CC talking about Hocus Pocus
1: with Purse String Productions.
0: Thank you, Kat. And as you heard, that is Kat who is with me, and while they're still getting some things taken care of, we're gonna be just chatting a little bit.
1: So
0: you got something special coming up.
1: I do. It is my first time directing with Boozy Bard.
0: Woo!
1: I've been doing it with them for like 3 years now, and lighting designing for, almost two. So it's really exciting to actually like take on my first production where I'm like the costumes and the sounds and the lights and the making sure the script is good.
0: Oh, you have to do the costumes too when you direct?
1: I mean, the costumes are basically go over to some guy's house and pick out what you want and then let the cast kind of decide what fits them. Like there are... Like, we have a I'm Dead shirt for Banquo, because, of course, it's Macbeth.
0: Yeah,
1: Angels and Ministers of Grace defend us.
0: So, are you...
1: That's the counter curse. I'm a superstitious little child.
0: So, with Boozy Bard, can you explain what that is? I don't think we've actually talked about it too much, or when we had, it's been a while, actually.
1: Oh, yeah, for sure.
0: So, a little refresher would be awesome.
1: Boozy Bard is a local company that's been doing it for, I think a full decade at this point.
0: A while ago.
1: They're at the Pabst Best Place, and once a month they do live, tipsy, unrehearsed Shakespeare. So we pull the roles out of a hat, and then we just do what we're given, baby.
0: So how does rehearsal look like that for that? Like,
1: oh, you don't.
0: There's no rehearsal.
1: There's a meeting at 7 o'clock before the 7:30 show up in the balcony where we go over any like, hey, this is a consent issue. Like, you should really talk to your person about like, how do you want to do this? Hey, there's a fight here. These are how you pronounce the words. It's scoon, not scone.
0: Scoon, like, what's a scoon?
1: It's not a scone. It's the place that you go to become king in Scotland.
0: So definitely not a scone.
1: Yeah, definitely not.
0: Not completely different.
1: But that's what we just sort of do that, and then we have a little like chant that we do, and then off you go.
0: Off you go.
1: Be free.
0: So, did you get to choose the play that you wanted to do? Did you choose Macbeth?
1: So Macbeth is special in that it's the only one we do every year. All of the other ones rotate out, but we do Mackers, which is what I call it, every October because it's the spooky show.
0: I do like that it's called Mackers. And yeah, it is the spooky show. You got your witches in there. That's the Mary Kate and Ashley.
1: Children bubble.
0: Ooh, peace, girl. Is that 2 minutes? Is that what you're telling me?
1: Okay.
0: So we got 2 minutes before we are transitioning over to the big ol' interview. So let's see, what else can we go over with this? So are you most excited for directing this? Like, what are you like pumped about?
1: Oh God, I got to really play with some things. And so the thing with Boozy is that because it's small, they tend to take out a lot of characters. So I put Fleance back in for the first time in probably several years.
0: Okay.
1: Which is very fun for me because he's like kind of a pivotal point of the show. I really love that. But anyway, yeah, it's going to run October 12th through 14th. So.
0: Okay. Sorry.
1: Oh, well, let's run away now.
0: We're going to run away in 1 minute.
1: Oh, wow.
0: I know. She told me the 2 minutes
1: one
0: and I agreed.
1: 1 minute.
0: And then a minute later, she's like, 7:35 on the dot. Okay. Thanks, Jules. Wow.
1: Wow. Okay. So I guess I'll continue promoting this thing.
0: Yes. Let's keep promoting that. Mackers.
1: Mackers. It runs.
0: Macbeth. For those that didn't hear that.
1: Here's the thing about Shakespeare that I really love is that it's not super accessible, but Boozy makes it accessible because it's $10 cash at the door, $5 if you wear a Halloween costume.
0: Ooh, that's going to be the theme this time? Well, yep. That makes sense.
1: It's on a Monday. It's second Monday, Tuesday, Wednesday of every month. So in this case, it'll be October 12th, 13th, and 14th.
0: It's only a couple weeks away, guys.
1: Which makes it really nice for people who are like, I don't have the ability to see a show on the weekend, but I can see like a Monday night show.
0: Exactly. So come on down to Best Place on October 12th, 13th, and 14th and wear a Halloween costume for half off tickets. All right. Now we are about to head over to Jules and Marcy with CC and Purse Strings Productions.
2: Hello, everyone. Woohoo, we did it.
3: We did. That was pretty exciting to have like two hosts over in the other studio hand off to the other two hosts in this studio. We're so fancy. What is going on here at River West Radio?
4: This is what happens on Sunday nights for sometimes. So we were talking about how Ceci is going to be the guest. Marcy, you are also a part of this as well. Thank you, Mike, for being here. Doing some video as
3: Mikey.
4: Well.
3: Yeah, I guess I'm co-host but also guest, right?
4: Yes, you're both. You're dual. Yes.
3: Wow. Okay.
5: She's a woman of many talents.
3: Yeah. Split personalities tonight. Yes. Well, I mean that's not unusual. That's every night.
4: Yes. So, do you two want to tell us a little bit about Purse Strings Productions first, and then talk a little bit more about Hocus Pocus?
5: Yeah, Marcy, go ahead. Start it off.
3: Me? Okay. Well, Jules, did you want to do any plugs for, you know, should we do our little, I know we had Ursi and Kat kick us off for Quantum Arts, but, you know, we can kick off our part. Anything you want to plug? And also, you know, happy Sunday night, Milwaukee. Thanks for joining us in our new time slot.
4: Number three.
1: Yes.
3: Oh, okay. I thought it was the second week. It's the third week. Okay. Yes. Time flies.
4: You're just so busy. The only thing I can think of is something that's happening in Oshkosh. The second and fourth Wednesdays at Nessendorma too, but that's just kind of an assumed thing.
3: Yeah, and it's different now that we're not live on Wednesdays where we can say, hey.
4: It's tonight. Yes.
3: It's tonight.
4: Yes. There's a thing in Oshkosh on November 1st where I'll be singing Queen of the Night from Magic Flute and a couple other flute-related things by Mozart. That's about all I know about it right now, but I'll give more information as I know more about that.
3: That's cool. That's one of the, Queen of the Night is one of the most iconic, famous pieces for people that, if you don't think you know it, you do know it because you've heard it. Yeah. Yes. I'm not going to ask you to sing it on the spot because it does require quite a lot of vocal warm up and you don't want to hear me attempt it because.
4: Maybe I'll play it closer to when it's happening.
3: Okay. Okay.
4: Yes. Because I'm tech savvy just a little bit. Thanks, Soph.
3: Just a bit.
4: So,
3: I would plug Purse String Productions drag parody of Hocus Pocus, which is opening very, very soon this weekend here in Milwaukee.
1: Ooh,
3: at La Cage.
1: Oh, wow.
3: Yeah, they're in tech right now tonight. In fact, Mikey and Ceci left tech to come join us here in studio.
1: Aww,
3: and then we're going to go back to tech. I might even stop by and just kind of check in on things, although I am back at tech tomorrow for some fight rehearsal and intimacy rehearsal. But so I'd like to plug Hocus Pocus. Also, Gypsy did open.
4: Yes.
3: So Gypsy at Skylake Music Theater, where I'm the resident intimacy and fight director. So that is definitely not to be missed as well. But yeah, I'm in a witchy mood. So let's talk Hocus Pocus tonight because that's a great transition to our guest.
4: Returning
3: guest back by popular demand.
4: Ceci, woohoo.
5: The witchy guest.
4: Yes.
5: No, it's really great to be back. And we had Purse String's been just like cranking out some really like great productions and seasons.
3: Yeah, this season is really exciting. It's also the first year, I think, for Purse String Productions that they announced a whole entire season at once, put the tickets on sale for the entire season all at once, did season auditions and cast the entire season for the new shows all at once. And it's also a big season because brand new in the lineup this year for the season is Hocus Pocus, the drag parody of Hocus Pocus, which is perfect for this time of year. Come on. And then for Golden Girls, of course, that's our standard holiday fare. But this is our 10th anniversary. Aww, so this is 10 years of doing the Golden Girls drag parody special here in Milwaukee. So that's really exciting. And then new this spring is Schitt's Creek, the drag parody of Schitt's Creek.
4: S-C-H-I-T-T-S.
3: Yes. Not,
1: we are not cussing on the air.
3: We are not cussing on the air. This is a... Okay, yeah, like...
4: FCC
3: y'all,
4: will understand. It's fine.
3: Yeah, FCC. Yeah. Come on, y'all. This is a very popular, this is a very popular series, so people know what it is.
5: Yeah.
3: But yes.
5: Yeah. It is. It is an exciting season, and we did, hold open auditions. So it was really nice to get some new blood in. witchy season.
3: Yes.
5: Come, little children.
0: Oh, you're already scaring me. I don't know about going to the show anymore.
5: Oh. Hocus Pocus is so iconic, and just like in Purse String fashion, we take iconic iconic things and we turn it into something fabulous on the stage. So
3: sorry, I was trying to read.
0: It's a great day to have all the cameras. That's all I gotta say. All the transitioning and new little tech things that are going on.
5: One thing that we're doing different with Purse String is that we're doing a lot more promo work. So I know after getting off the season of The Nanny, I just took
3: where you were Fran.
5: I got to be Fran.
0: You crushed, by the way.
5: Yes. Thank you.
3: I was her nemesis, CC Babcock.
5: I had said, you know, this woman, she's just too talented, and it was so much fun. But it was a fun season, but it was nice for me to like take a step back take a step back from the stage and step into like more promotions work. And so because Purse String continues to elevate what they're putting on stage and in the community, holding open auditions, you know, bringing in a more diverse cast, like doing all the things, it's like we need to match the promotional work. And so it's really nice to have some fun with that. Mikey Sadowski, who's also here, and we're actually like,
4: hi Mikey,
5: we are going live on our Purse String production page, my personal page, y'all are live too, so it's really great to just really push out into the public. Yep, we're live. All things Purse String.
3: Well, it's also really exciting because tonight is part of a special behind the scenes live stream special, so viewers were also able to tune in right around 6 o'clock and watch some of the behind the scenes for the first tech rehearsal. Ooh. So they get to follow along. So they're basically following along tonight behind the scenes for all of the tech fun.
0: It's Doors Open Milwaukee.
3: It's Doors Open Milwaukee. Exactly.
4: It's on Instagram and Facebook.
1: That's no stress on your stage manager at all.
3: Not at all. So it's really kind of cool because we decided to take our viewers with us to come here.
4: Field trip.
3: Yeah. Yay. So we're like, come and see what a stressful night the first night of tech can be, because we're just throwing everything at the performers.
5: So we haven't shut off our live since 6 p.m.
4: So oh, wow.
3: So people can watch all night.
5: They hopped in the mom van with me and Mikey. Nice. I've opened up my fridge cig. Like, we're doing all the things. A Diet Coke, y'all. That's a fridge cig. We're doing all the things. But Hocus Pocus opens on Thursday.
4: Nice.
5: We're super excited about that. Wednesday is a special preview night. Oh. So if you cannot make it to the weekend, we do ask a show up for preview, and it's a pay what you can at the door.
4: Nice.
3: Because it is a rehearsal, so it does mean that they'll stop if they need to. Obviously, the goal is never to, but it is a final dress rehearsal, but it's a great opportunity to come and do a pay what you can and be an audience, which is really what the cast needs. I mean, we both know from being in the show, but especially with a drag performance and the comedy in the camp of the show, you need that final cast member, which is the audience. Mm-hmm. So that will be really helpful to the performers to be able to have that on Wednesday night going into their opening. But Thursday night is at 7:30, Friday night is 7:30, Saturday night is 7:30, and then Sunday is a 2 p.m. matinee. The doors will open actually an hour and a half before the performance, and that's because you can buy your tickets to include a dinner and a show.
4: Ooh.
3: But also available are the show-only tickets. Yep. Mm-hmm. Yep. So you can do that too. Mm-hmm. But the food is really good at La Cage, y'all. If you haven't had it, it's really good.
0: I've actually not had the food there. Just the drinks,
4: which
0: are wonderful.
4: We've had cake.
0: Oh, we have had cake.
1: No, okay. I've never actually gotten to experience it either.
3: The food is good. And the menu is very... the menu is customized to like the show. So it's always kind of like tied to the show. And it's really fun. And they've got some drink specials and stuff like that too, which are super fun. And just the serving staff and the bar staff there are just so much fun. Like, these folks specifically request to work the Purse String shows because they just love the fans, and it's just such a fun time. And they'll learn the choreography, so we have kind of unofficial understudies ready to go because they're watching
0: behind
3: from the bar every night. Yeah, they're set. They're ready to go.
4: Now, I'm curious. Yeah. I mean, I saw on Instagram who is in the cast, but do you two mind letting these River Westians who are listening know who's in the cast for this Hocus Pocus?
5: Yeah, so Brandon here, who is also like
0: Pork Sork.
5: also has played CC Babcock, Rose Nyland, you know, does some
3: Linda Belcher
5: artistic directs for Purse String, has directed The Nanny. So Brandon is a veteran with Purse String, is playing Winifred Sanderson. Nice. So, and we full on got to see the prosthetic teeth today.
4: Yes.
5: And oh my gosh, like, you know, they put in a lot of thought. Corey Richards, who is playing Mary Sanderson. Corey is best known as Sylvia. Make sure you follow Corey Richards on social media. Sylvia Fine.
3: Sylvia So Fine.
5: Sylvia So Fine. TikTok, yep. Instagram, and
3: hilarious. Trust me. So good.
5: He's playing Mary Sanderson. And, and one thing I can say, like, for the auditions, like, Corey, like, auditioned too. This wasn't... had the mouth thing and everything going on. It was just like so great.
3: What I heard was he had like one line out and they were like, yep, it's Mary Sanderson.
4: You're hired.
5: You're hired. Yep.
0: You got the gig.
3: And then you've got Ramona the drag queen, or Colin is playing Sarah Sanderson. Yes, nice. So they're the three witches. But it's actually the largest cast Purse String Productions has ever had.
0: Oh,
3: because
0: really?
3: You've got...
5: it's like 8 to almost 10 people.
3: So you've got... Oh, yeah. Because you've got Binks, the cats, yes. Right? You've got Binks. You've got Billy, the zombie boyfriend with the mouth sewn shut.
0: Right.
3: Yeah. And then you've got Alice and Max and Danny.
5: Children, yep.
3: And then you have Jay and Ernie. So those, if you remember those characters from the movie, they're kind of the bullies that steal Max's shoes. And, they get in the mix of everything that happens when the Virgin lights the candle on All Hallows Eve.
5: And then you got the sisters. So that's all... 10-person cast, which is amazing for that space at La Cage.
3: It is. I don't know how they're going to fit in that dressing room.
5: Well, we did our live. We started our live, and they were all packed in there. And you know how warm it gets back there, Merce. It's like, oh my God. I was like, 10 freaking people in this little dressing room.
4: That stay spray, man. Yeah. Oh, man.
5: And they are making it happen. The choreography, can I just say, it is just so spot on.
3: And it's Samantha Page.
5: Yay. You know what? I went on my live and I mixed her name because I'm like battling a migraine today. I mixed her first name with somebody else's last name. And I was like, I'm sorry. I love you. Your choreography. But Samantha Page,
3: the artistic director of Outskirts Theater. She's an amazing dancer, director, and choreographer. So I first knew her as a choreographer. She's whipping these girls into shape. Okay. Yeah. Like this is some dancing, and it's got some really iconic nods to the movie, which from a dance perspective, which is fun.
4: The walk especially. I can only imagine.
5: Yes. 100%. So there's a lot of great things happening with that. As Marcy mentioned earlier, it's the 10-year anniversary for Golden Girls. So tickets are already on sale. I think they're like 30% sales in.
4: Wow.
5: And we haven't even, started rehearsals. Today was like read through. Nice. We're going to be doing a lot of promotional work with that. And there's some really great and exciting things that are going to be happening that they're going to be offering for the Golden Girls show specifically. Nice. So people should be tuned in to Purse String page for that. And then this weekend is not the only time that you can catch Hocus Pocus. They are going to be performing out in Madison on October 23rd. So if you want to take a field trip, I think Madison does like witchy season really well.
6: Where in Madison are they going?
5: So I forgot which theater it is, but you can check the Purse String page, but it's like in the middle of like downtown area.
4: Nice.
5: And so that'll be really exciting. So this will be the first time that it's not like a Golden Girls show that's going out to like
3: because Golden Girls has performed out at 5. But this is a theater where Hocus Pocus will be.
4: It's not the Sylvie.
3: It is. Thank you, Mikey.
5: That's why we are a team.
3: Thank you, Mikey.
4: No,
3: it's at the Sylvie.
4: It's just Sylvie. It's fine.
5: Yeah, not a big
4: that's
5: deal.
4: That's cool.
3: That's super cool. And Madison has such a great restaurant scene. Like, make a night of it. You know, like, head out there, get some amazing, get dinner downtown, and then go see the show. Like,
0: make a day of it.
3: Make a day of it.
0: Have fun in Madison.
3: Yeah.
0: It'll be great.
3: Yeah, yeah.
5: I mean, it's one of those things now that, Purse String, with all the shows that are coming out, the quality of the show, like if you don't go to a Purse String production show, you're kind of like missing the it thing right now. There's so many like up and coming queens coming out of this. There's nice. So many like amazing like theater professionals. It's so great to see like this blended universe mm-hmm. of arts happening. Mm-hmm. And so I'm just really proud to be a part of a company that puts so much thought into like diversity and quality and, you know, making things fun and mm-hmm. seeing people. And it's just, it's a great grand time. My kids are just like, are we going to Hocus Pocus? I was like, yeah.
3: We're oh, yeah. It's definitely, you know, definitely PG-13. mm-hmm. So mm-hmm. it's definitely like the movie. So it's definitely PG-13. Yeah. And you know what's really cool is if you go on Instagram or Facebook on the Purse String Productions page, they do have these great interviews that mm-hmm. Sussie's doing with each of the cast members. Mm-hmm. And it's really kind of interesting to hear their backstories. So there's one person in the cast who hasn't done theater since high school. So this person has had, it's the actor playing Billy, mm-hmm. has had this enormous break and has seen all of the Golden Girls shows. And he said, I see all the Golden Girls shows. I, you know, this year will be my 10th year. I've seen all of them, collect them all. and I loved those so much. When I saw there were open auditions for Purse String, I went, well, I'll give it a try. I love this company. And so now he's having a blast and he's doing incredible. His character and another character have I'm not giving anything away if you've seen the movie, but like they have a pretty major fight scene and they're doing incredible. Neither one of these performers mm-hmm. came in with any background in stage combat and they have this really great fight scene that looks so good that I said, are you sure you don't have stage combat experience? And he was like, I don't. I'm like, maybe you should take some classes because you're very good. But that's really cool. So you've got someone that hasn't been on the stage since high school. Yeah. So has had a long break. And then we've got two new queens in our cast. So Ramona, the drag queen playing Sarah, and then Esther Talapram playing Danny. So like two new queens and then a couple of other actors that just are fans of mm-hmm. Purse String yeah. Productions yeah. that have joined the fray. So, yeah, I mean, thinking back to when it started, you know, 10 years ago, I mean, when I joined in 2020, being the first assigned female at birth mm-hmm. queen, being the first AFAB, that was a really big deal. And now we've got just it really just shows, like we talked about in my segment, right, how mm-hmm. drag is really a performance style mm-hmm. and all are welcome.
5: Yes.
3: And yeah. it's really kind of a beautiful thing, but it's super yeah. cool. So, mm-hmm. but yeah, it's been really fun to be on the other side of it. You know, like Sussie said, both of us having been in shows and yep. in the cast, it's fun to be mm-hmm. on the creative team side of it and get mm-hmm. to support the actors absolutely. And get to watch their growth. And for some of these actors in the cast, they've never done a drag lip sync before. So that's a completely different style of performance. Like that's I can hard. Tell you, well, and Sussie can tell you too, as a musical theater performer, drag performance is totally different when you're lip syncing a song.
4: Challenge. And for people who hadn't heard Marcy's original like drag.
3: Yeah, go back and listen to it on talk. SoundCloud.
4: Yes. But for those, so just to give a quick explanation of what we're just talking about right now. There is a certain heightenedness of like musical theater and like quote unquote over performing like the emotions and things. But like take that to another level for drag because you have to be over performing.
5: Yes.
4: Just to get like just because you are acting lip syncing, it has to be even more heightened than if you were singing it as like a performer doing a musical theater piece. Like you're adding another layer of the performance on top of the performance on top of the performance, which yeah. is just so cool to see that slight difference, but it makes a huge difference if you then see more drag. You're like, oh, this is the heightened level of, like, does that make sense?
5: Well, you
4: oh,
5: have to be so tuned in because true. It's just like, it's yeah. it's breath. It's you're taking yeah. the breath at the same time. Yeah. Like Marcy, when she played Cece Babcock, she, maybe this time, Liza Minnelli song. Mm. I mean, there's like little like, there's little laughs, there's breaths,
4: the memorizations
5: this,
4: of
5: you know
4: things,
5: memorizations
4: yeah.
5: of that, you know, and then you have to add in the choreography on top yeah. of that, you know, is yeah. it choreo that's dance focused or is it mm-hmm. choreo that's character focused? Mm-hmm. There's so much that goes into it that when people are like, oh, that's just drag,
4: it's no, not it's just
5: no,
4: it's,
5: anything.
3: No,
5: it's truly an art form, yeah. and that lip sync is just like it has to be so spot on. Otherwise, mm-hmm. you just
4: otherwise people lose, just chill out and yeah. like they yeah. turn out and they're and like, why am I here?
3: Like you said, Jules, it's so high energy and camp mm-hmm. and heightened. So after I went to one of the rehearsals last week and watched one of the runs, and Chad asked me to give some like director style notes. So I was like, well, I've got some, you know, so, and I said, well, you know, this is all coming from a place of someone who's been a musical theater performer, and my first year in Golden Girls. Do you know how intimidated I was having to step in there with Dita Vaughn and Dear Ruthie, two of the most iconic drag performers in Milwaukee? Anyway, and I said, for those of you that have not done a drag lip sync, we need to let that animal out of the cage. You have to over enunciate everything you do when you lip sync, the movement in your mouth, and your gestures have to be they have to be heightened and exaggerated. Yep. So I actually, there were a couple of them that stayed after and said, would you help? Because I said, I'm happy to. So we play their songs, and I was like, look, one of the things you can start with is drag is very literal, right? So if you don't have choreography, you don't know where to start, which is how I started, right? Like, when it's, you know, like clock strikes upon the hour, right? And you're pointing at a watch, you know, and the sun begins to fade, you're pointing up in the sky. So these are really great places to start to kind of like build. But it's very literal in that sense. And I know Sam is doing a fantastic job with the choreography, but I was just helping them. I'm like, watch my face. It is so much bigger than what you think it should be. That's what you need to do. Mm-hmm. And they took the note, and the very next night, Brian Quinn is playing Ernie, Ernie. And so everyone's favorite Brian Quinn, he plays the villain in all the Golden Girls. He's the stand. So everybody loves Quinn. But, so Quinn texted me, and he was like, we've got some drag queens in the cast now. So like, they really took the note. And but sometimes you just need the permission to go ahead and be big and be bold, because it's so different than musical theater. Yeah, and
4: 100%.
3: And you have to be able to lip sync and aspirate, but not make a sound, because actually the audience can hear you. Mm-hmm. You can't whisper it.
4: Yeah.
3: So anyway, it's going to be a lot of fun. So. Nice. Well, I know we've just got a couple minutes left. Are you going to, do we have an Ursie's unusual question?
0: Yes. Goodness gracious. No pressure. Okay, fine. Sassy.
5: Yes.
0: So good to see you
5: again.
0: It's
5: so good to see you too.
0: So we're entering the spooky season. We're talking hocus pocus. Mm-hmm. What monster would you like to become?
4: And why?
0: And why?
5: And why?
0: And how? Where?
5: We don't have goodness. Enough time for that.
0: And why? And then we'll just end it at
4: one. You have 1 minute.
5: 1 minute.
0: Unless the and how is actually very juicy and fun.
5: Well, I think I would want to be like Vampyra, maybe.
3: Ooh.
5: She's sexy. She's busty.
3: Who turns you into a vampire? What sexy vampire bites you and makes you a vampire?
5: Should I know this?
3: No, I'm just saying.
0: This is a question. You should.
3: No, this is like who's? It would be Hannah Waddingham or Tom Hiddleston.
5: I think Michael Morrone, the Italian movie star. That would be my crush. But that's what I would. That's what I would do.
3: Okay.
5: In a nutshell.
0: Solid. Nice. Thank you for answering that.
5: You're
0: question.
5: You're welcome. It went from PG-13 to R very quickly.
6: Nah.
4: So. Can you tell us the dates of Hocus Pocus again real quick?
5: Yeah, absolutely. So we start August 1st through what Sunday?
3: October.
5: October 1st. So it's Thursday, Friday, Saturday, Sunday. And Sunday. You can also catch us October 23rd in Madison. Woo! And make sure you come. Tickets are going really fast. I think we're at almost 70% sold. So
0: okay.
4: Dang.
5: Get your tickets.
4: Nice. Well, thank you everybody so much for being here today. Thank you, Mikey, for all you're doing on the cameras. Thank you everybody for bearing with us with the little studio change, but this kind of stuff happens in community radio. So again, we are WXRW LP Milwaukee 104.1 FM. 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We'll see you again.
3: Bye.
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Hello and welcome to We the People, Songs of Freedom, Justice, and Solidarity. I'm your host, Peter Donalds. Songs tonight from Alicia Keys, Billy Bragg, Carsey Blanton, Bo Burnham, and a classic from Leslie Gore. In our spoken word feature this week, the poetry of Langston Hughes. We start with the very popular Anishinaabe singer, songwriter, and performer Keith Sekola. A contemporary native anthem, here's NDN Cars.

0: witness to terror. I will bear witness to tyranny. I will bear witness to murder. I will bear witness to fascism.
1: That was City of Heroes, Billy Bragg, written and released in 2026 immediately following the murders of Rene Good, shot by ICE agent Jonathan Ross, and Alex Preti, shot by U.S. Border Patrol agent Jesus Ochoa and Customs and Border Protection officer Raimundo Gutierrez. At least 21 people that we know of have been shot by federal agents this year. 8 of those shootings were fatal, and to this date, no criminal charges have been filed in those cases. Before that, You Don't Own Me, the classic hit that became an instant feminist anthem from the 1963 album Leslie Gore Sings of Mixed Up Hearts. We opened with Keith Sekola's NDN Cars from his album Circle, 1992. A multi-instrumental artist and activist, in 2011, Sekola was inducted into the Native Music Hall of Fame. Now here's Alicia Keys, Perfect Way to Die.

0: Close your eyes, this could be our final time. And you know I'm horrible at saying bye. But I'll think of all you could have done. At least you'll stay forever young. I guess you picked the perfect way to die. Oh, I guess you picked the perfect way.
1: Let America be America again. Let it be the dream it used to be. Let it be the pioneer on the plain seeking a home where he himself is free. America never was America to me. Let America be the dream the dreamers dreamed. Let it be that great strong land of love where never kings connive nor tyrants scheme that any man be crushed by one above. It never was America to me. Oh, let my land be a land where liberty is crowned with no false patriotic wreath, but opportunity is real and life is free. Equality is in the air we breathe. There's never been equality for me, nor freedom in this homeland of the free. Say, who are you that mumbles in the dark? And who are you that draws your veil across the stars? I'm the poor white, fooled and pushed apart. I'm the Negro, bearing slavery scars. I am the red man driven from the land. I am the immigrant clutching the hope I seek and finding only the same old stupid plan of dog eat dog, of mighty crush the weak. I am the young man full of strength and hope, tangled in that ancient endless chain of profit, power, gain, of grab the land, of grab the gold, of grab the ways of satisfying need, of work the men, of take the pay, of owning everything for one's own greed. I am the farmer, bondsman to the soil. I'm the worker, sold to the machine. I am the Negro, servant to you all. I am the people. Humble, hungry, mean, hungry, yet today, despite the dream, beaten yet today, all pioneers. I am the man who never got ahead, the poorest worker bartered through the years. Yet I'm the one who dreamt our basic dream in the old world while still a serf of kings, who dreamt a dream so strong, so brave, so true, that even yet its mighty daring sings in every brick and stone and every furrow turned that's made America the land it has become. Oh, I'm the man who sailed those early seas in search of what I meant to be my home. For I'm the one who left dark Ireland's shore and Poland's plain and England's grassy lea, and torn from black Africa's strand, I came to build a homeland of the free. The free? Who said the free? Not me. Surely not me. The millions on relief today, the millions shot down when we strike, the millions who have nothing for our pay, for all the dreams we've dreamed, and all the songs we've sung, and all the hopes we've held, and all the flags we've hung, the millions who have nothing for our pay except the dream that's almost dead today. Oh, let America be America again. The land that never has been yet, and yet must be. The land where every man is free. The land that's mine. The poor man's. Indians. Negroes. Me. who made America, whose sweat and blood, whose faith and pain, whose hand at the foundry, whose plow in the rain, must bring back our mighty dream again. Sure. Call me any ugly name you choose. The steel of freedom does not stain. From those who live like leeches on the people's lives, we must take back our land again, America. Oh, yes, I say it plain. America never was America to me, and yet I swear this oath. America will be out of the rack and ruin of our gangster death, the rape and rot of graft and stealth and lies. We, the people, must redeem the land, the mines, the plants.

0: Be Good by Carcy Blanton from her album Love and Rage 2021. And in our spoken word segment, that was Langston Hughes' Let America Be America Again, performed by actor and scholar Aldo Billingsley as part of the Poems for Democracy series by TheaterWorks Silicon Valley. We opened the set with Alicia Keys' Perfect Way to Die, a track from her 2020 album Alicia. The song also appears on the original cast recording of Keys' 2024 Broadway musical, Hell's Kitchen. Speaking of musicals, here's Bo Burnham and his sock puppet and duet partner, Socko, with How the World Works.
1: Hey kids, today we're going to learn about the world.

0: Where you been, Socko?
1: I've been where I always am when you're not wearing me on your hand. In a frightening liminal space between states of being. Not quite dead, not quite alive. It's similar to a constant state of sleep paralysis.
0: Socko, we were just talking about the world and how it works.
1: Boy, that sounds complicated.
0: Do you have anything you'd want to teach us about the world?
1: I wouldn't say anything that you probably haven't already said yourself.
0: I don't know about that, Socko. How about you give it a try?

0: It works.
1: That's pretty intense.
0: No
1: What can I do to help?
0: Read a book or something, I don't know. Just don't burden me with the responsibility of educating you. It's incredibly exhausting.
1: I'm sorry, Sako. I was just trying to become a better person.
0: Why do you rich f***ing white people insist on seeing every socio-political conflict through the myopic lens of your own self-actualization? This isn't about you. So either get with it, or get out of the f***ing way.
1: Watch your mouth, buddy. Remember who's on whose hand here.
0: But that's what I... Have you not been f***ing listening? We are entrenched
1: all right,
0: in a... Wait. No, please, I don't want to go back. I can't go back. Please. I'm sorry.
1: Are you going to behave yourself?
0: Yes.
1: Yes. What?
0: Yes, sir.
1: Look at me.
0: Yes, sir.
1: That's better.

0: it works.
1: How the World Works. Comedian, musician, filmmaker Bo Burnham from his 2021 Netflix musical comedy special, Bo Burnham Inside, and the accompanying soundtrack album. 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I'm Peter Donalds. Thanks for listening. Peace.

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Hello, everyone. My name is Mark Furch. I host the Storefront Music Hour. And once a year, I do an episode called the Self-Indulgent Birthday Episode. And seeing as my birthday was just a couple of days ago, I am indulging in a lot of music that I have done over the years, including a lot of newer stuff. So I hope you enjoy the program, and I hope you keep listening to more Storefront Music Hours down the line. Let's get into it.

looked up the words that were the opposite of supreme. As in Supreme Court. Inferior. Court. Lowly. Court. Insignificant. Court. Insignificant. Court. Insignificant. Court. Mediocre. Court. Lesser. Court. Wretched. Court. Puny. Court. Pitiful. Court. Small. Court. Unassuming. Court. Secondary. Court. Undistinguished. Court. Undistinguished. Court. Undistinguished. Court. Undistinguished. Court. Low ranking. Court. Second string. Court. Lower. Court. Unimportant. Court. Menial. Court. Low grade. Court. Last. Court. Insignificant. Court. Undistinguished. Court. Insignificant. Court. Undistinguished. Court. Supreme Court. Liars, liars, pants on fire. Liars, liars, pants on fire.

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This week it's the self-indulgent birthday show. Once a year, I dig out pieces of music from the past that I have done or participated in, and then I bring them to you. So this is my way of having a lasting impression, I guess. So what did we finish up with? We finished up with Jana Blackwell and her song, It's Over. She played the chimes, the guitar, and sang on that. And I played the cello and the rain stick. That was done in 2004. That is kind of a softer side of Jana Blackwell. Jana Blackwell was in the Dummy Club and the Psycho Bunnies and many other various groups around town. She is still currently playing. She's in kind of a heavier sounding band these days. But yes, I've known her for quite a while, and we vary our music that we do, but that was kind of a lighter one. She was kind of doing a coffee house thing for a while on acoustic guitar. So that's cool. And before that, we heard Mark Decco with Kevin Cosmeter and the song Vi Bi. That's from 2010. And another Mark Decco cut before that, Supreme Opposites. That's from 2024, when the Supreme Court lost its way. And we started out with a song called Frong, and that is from 2026, also by Mark Decco. So let's get back into more music with Mark Decco and Kevin Cosmeter and a song called Dub Go 30. And we'll take it from there. The self-indulgent birthday episode.

0: I've got a live band that's going to be playing here in the studio shortly. They're kind of getting ready. It's the Ore Band. Apparently back in 1984, I announced them at the Palms, the new music night at the Palms. And they actually have it on DVD. They gave me a copy. I'm a little frightened to see it. Back in 1984.
1: Hi, we're the Ore Band. It's good to be playing here live on WMSC. Next song we're going to do is called Crimson Light.

0: That's the music of the Ore Band here on WMSC, live in the studio, because we can do that. It's 7 o'clock and you are listening to 91.7 WMSC Milwaukee, the voice of the Milwaukee School of Engineering. And we're going to see if Ken, Victor, and Mark want to come in here and chat a little bit and tell us about their songs and their music and what they've been doing on and off all these many years. Since I first met them in 1984.
1: All right. That was a live broadcast from a WMSC fun drive during the year 2006. It was the Ore Band and the song Crimson Light. And before them, Mark Decco doing a song called Destiny. And before that, another Mark Decco tune called Overtoned with Kevin Cosmeter. Oh, Destiny was from 2010. And then Overtoned was from 2025 that got finished up then. Had Kevin Cosmeter on drums. And then we started out with Mark Decco and Dub Go 30. And that was from, that was another one that was finished up in 2026. All right, I'd like to thank everybody for listening to the Storefront Music Hour. And I'd like to thank Dave Redman. And I think we can fit one more song in, hopefully. Looks like we got time for one more short selection. I was fortunate enough to have prompt a song from the AI world. So I asked it if computers lie with a question mark on it. And then I went through a couple more prompts. And in about 3 or 4 minutes, it had this song for me. This was done in 2024. Do computers lie?

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Damn it. Damn it.

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3: What would I try if I was safe always? How I feel right now is okay. Do something every day that scares me, 'cause these feelings are temporary. Face the pain, feel the love, was so closed off. Now I wanna build some stuff. It takes a village or maybe your whole city. The illest ones are always the ones who know the gritty. The struggle, who's growing with me? If your soul is pretty in the

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And my mic sounds nice. It sounds super nice. And I don't know if it's the microphone, the headphones. I'm in a different studio today, so I sound nice and buttery. I never use that word to express my, describe how I felt, feeling, past tense, present tense, future tense. Yo, but thanks for tuning in. I got my beats. Actually, I feel like my microphone is a little bit too loud, so we're gonna turn that down. These are all beats that I made. Although today, though, I'm gonna be playing some super raw, like underground hip hop from Nashville, Tennessee. Dude, like, oh my god. Wait till you hear some of these songs, dude. They're fire, and like super positive, kind of elevating kind of vibe. So, shout out to my friend Rob Proof, the MC I met probably like about 10 years ago, and then we went to NYC together for some ciphers in like Manhattan and Brooklyn, Bushwick neighborhood. And yeah, man, I love hip hop heads and people who rhyme and care about the craft and want to elevate and get

is one of my favorite beats I've ever made, actually. I love this beat. It's like so just like ethereal. It's a combination of like mysterious and mythical, ethereal, and like grounded still somehow, like Buddhist monk style, you know what I'm saying? So, and I'm a little sick. That's why my voice sounds like this, congested and stuff like that. But we thrive, we still survive, we alive. Also, if you are an artist, an MC, or otherwise, it doesn't have to be hip-hop, but any sort of music that you make, I would love to play your music, because I'm really, you know, for the past 2.5 years, I've been playing my own stuff, and I do have enough to be able to do that, but also, I'm a hip-hop head, I'm always gonna, and not just hip-hop, but I'm a music appreciator, so I definitely want to hear the music that you make, too, and I'm gonna kind of take a step back. I'm still gonna play my own stuff, don't get me wrong. However, I know that there's so many people out there that deserve some shine as well, so I want to play some stuff and open their potential listenership to another city, you know, which is Milwaukee. I love the city. Yes, indeed.

And that guitar while we're at it, I guess. Check, check, 1, 2, 1, 2, hello, hello. Is this thing on?

That's not just a beat, that's a symphony. Like an actual symphony. I cannot hear my microphone, especially compared to the other studio, but we're back home in my studio, River West Radio, because at River West Radio, there's multiple studios. And okay, so now what I'm going to do is my friend Rob Proof, he's from Nashville. I was going to say Kentucky, but that's not true. Nashville, Tennessee, there we go. And he sent me like literally like 30 songs from all local Nashville, Tennessee, like hip-hop artists. And I was listening to some of them. I didn't listen to all of them, but I heard this one called You're a Star by E.T. Featuring Teresa, and it's beautiful. So we're going to play that without further ado. E.T., You're a Star, Nashville, Tennessee. Check it out.

0: this might be my new favorite song, like, right now. This is so positive and beautiful, and every word rings true, you know? We're all human, and we're all trying our best, but the truth of the matter is we are stars, so I love that. It's such a dope song. The next song is by my friend Rob Proof. This is called Resilience. Check it out.
1: Yo, you can't always go against the grain. Sometimes you gotta give in to win.

That's so fire too. I love that. Resilience by Rob Proof, and the last song I'm gonna play from Nashville, at least for now, is gonna be, I've never heard any of these songs until literally today. So this next song is by Weston. It's called Daffodils. Here we go.

La la la la, that's cool too, man. See, when I first heard this music today, I was like, ooh, this is great. Like, first of all, this just it just gives me so much hope and like imagination and the knowledge that there's so many raw artists out there, you know. And that's just one city, like literally not even the whole city. This is probably just like one little nook of Nashville, you know. There's so many other artists out there, and not just hip-hop but all other genres of creativity, and it just gives me like a combination of hope and excitement that I can find more people like that in all different parts of the world, you know. And yeah, create like either a network, but just like honestly, just I just love I'm a music head. I'm a music appreciator. I love all music, you know. Hip-hop really gave me the appreciation for all other types of music, because I love sampling. I make beats sampling, so that, you know, I first heard like prog rock and like soul and funk and jazz through hip-hop. So there's just so much dope music out there. Speaking of which, I'm gonna play a Super Ego song. This is called Anime Jazz, and this is from my first album, Elevator Music, that I released. 7-track EP available on all streaming platforms.

Christmas, movies since shown. I'm moving to the moon. I'm a human that goes boom, balloon. Sometimes, emotion overdrive, no more room for yas. Process what's inside and go outside, cause otherwise, I'm consumed in mud, infused with love, confused by stuff, enthused by sun, colored photosynthesis. My cup is filled to the brim, he's wilting again, the feeling's a gem, and these components just aren't fitting in. Square to a circle, rectangle to a relationship. She asked for a burger, all she got was a mango with potato chip. I'm on my creative in a whole nother sphere, a mere echo of a hologram. I'm not really here. Most of the time, I don't know what's going on. Not sure if this is something that we all know. Emotions grind on those with open hearts. Just need to be alone. I'm a recharge mode. This is a cheat code. Cheat code. This is a cheat code. Cheat code. Most of the time, I don't know what's going on. Not sure if this is something that we all know. Emotions grind on those with open hearts. Just need to be alone. I'm a recharge mode. This is a cheat code. Cheat code. This is a cheat code. Cheat code. Yo.

There's only so much I can give, I hope it's enough. Might be cold to the touch, till I can be shaken up and pop. Like soda fizz, full of hope and love. I thought, I don't wanna go above. This is the place to live. Yeah, it's chaotic, tumultuous energy, but I like it. They thought I was crazy, but I was essentially psychic. Feeling like everything is perfectly in alignment. Even if it seems like it's falling apart, most certainly we got it. Note to self, no more doubt, my energy's a cloud. The shifts and changes form is everything I'm about. I'm not the norm, far from it. My mind is torn in circles, I start running in the eye of the storm. I'm finding the doors to walk through, especially the purple. When I'm fed up with my life, I tend to walk in circles. Mentally awesome but turbulent, traversing the ends of the earth with the imperfect hands and my turtle friends. Most of the time I don't know what's going on, not sure if this is something that we all know. Emotions grind on those with open hearts, just need to be alone. I'm a recharge mode, this is a cheat code. Cheat code. This is a cheat code. Mokujin ad lib. Kitty. The name of that song was called Cheat Code by Super Ego Beats. And that's part of a project called Christmas Movies in June, which it was really about. Not feeling guilty about not doing stuff sometimes. Sometimes got to recharge, and especially that song. Play a couple Super Ego tracks, and I think I'm going to play some beats. We got, 29 minutes left for this radio show? Cool. Actually, we're going to play this one beat because it got cut off because I had to switch over to the studios. And this is one of my fave beats. I feel like I can't be hurting. I can't hear myself on the mic right now. I got to go double check with the station manager, see what's going on with that. But enjoy this beat. Yes, indeed.

Hey, I've been making the illest beats of my... Oh, there I am. I can hear myself again. Cool. Swellish. I know him. I know him. What movie's that from? All right. No, I just like the sound of my own voice. But yeah, so I've been snapping on beats lately. I made, let's say, so I'll work at this community center. Well, I work at this nonprofit organization called Your Move MKE, and we have a community center on 11th and Mitchell. And one of the kids yesterday asked me if I could make a country beat. I'm like, I never have before, but let's see what we can do. So we ended up making a super dope, like, country trap beat. I'm not going to play it here because I don't have it right now, but it's at work. But I've been, just all that to say, I've been making some, like, super raw, like, multi-genre type beats, and I'm super in my element right now. Just like literally elevating right now, so it's awesome. It's a very neat thing. I like my voice like this, even though it's like a little congested. It's like my voice is cute right now. I just said that on air, what? But it's true. And this beat is fire. Wait till it comes in nice. Ooh, we got like some jazz vibes, and it gets like... Well, I'll let you. I'm gonna stop talking now. Bye.

goodness, one of my favorite pizzas I ever made, ever. So raw muffins. And we're gonna keep going. Actually, this beat I think I made at work. I have so many beats, it's like ridiculous. And yeah, I think moving forward, I would like to. So if you are an artist, I'm interrupting my own sentences with my own sentences. But if you happen to have any music that's that you would like to be played on the radio, please send them over to superegobeats@gmail.com. Must be clean versions though, too. Cause we're live on air. It doesn't have to have a snare. There's magic in the air. Wait, I said air and I rhymed in air. Wow. It's amazing and I care. Life is a dream and a nightmare. Simultaneous. Instantaneous. A couple nights ago I heard a cyborg robot thing that sounded like an alien.

Also, if you are looking for beats, I've been literally in rare form making mad, mad beats. So this is would be the time to grab some beats. And I make tons of different styles. Been doing a lot of more trappy kind of things lately, but also my favorite thing right now is like mixing modern styles with boom bap, because I'm always gonna

Man, so I just went to a random folder and I just kind of just grabbed a random, like probably like 10 random beats. Random. How many times can you say random in the same sentence? This is a challenge for Super Ego. Sweet Lord Muffins. Sweet Lord. But we gonna play him now. This one of my favorite beats I ever made, actually. It's like a kind of a breakdance style breakbeat. He's doing breakdance fighting.

Also, I want to give a shout out to Pierre, who's one of the station managers. He has a show, a world music show that he does every Friday at 8 p.m. It's called Rajava. I know I'm chopping the pronunciation. I apologize for my behavior, but it's a super dope show where he plays like tons of different worlds of music. And this beat reminded me of that because this beat is like Indian style to the degree. In fact, there's so many raw shows on River West Radio here. And whenever I'm here in the studio, I'm always like listening to the radio and it's, there's just so much music out there and it's raw and there's stuff that's not even released yet, like this right here. And a lot of my stuff isn't really released like that, so some of it is. But just imagine all the millions and millions and probably billions of songs at this point that are raw muffins. That's all I can say. Raw muffins. Alright, what else we got going on? Oh, I sampled like a French song for this one. It's called Jazz Meister or something like that. Yeah.

0: it.
1: But this is actually fire muffins right here.
2: Go away. If you.
1: I don't want to go away. You go away.
2: Go
1: no.
2: Away.
1: No.
2: If you.
1: Oh, fire. It's one of those beats I want to like find the right
2: go
1: MC
2: away.
1: For it.
2: If you.
1: Or I might be the right MC for this. Just weird beats that are fire like that, right?
2: Ugh. If you.
1: You know what? This is on my MPC. I can shop it.

The simplest, weirdest beat ever made, but it's super raw. I don't know how the heck that happened, but it did and it worked. That's the cool thing about making beats is like, I've literally put 100,000 hours into this, maybe even more, and I never know how it's gonna work, but I trust myself so much that I know I can sit down at a computer, open up FL Studio or my MPC, and it's just gonna fold. It's gonna unfold, and like literally, naturally, universally, fate-wise, whatever you want to call it. And that final result is gonna be a super raw beat. This is every time, every single time, literally. I don't know what this is. It says Super Ego Anime. It might just be a sample. I don't know. I picked some random beats, dude. If I start singing, though, I'm stopping it. I'm kind of apprehensive to play this, though. Okay. That's fire, though. Work in progress seems like. Add some bass in there, some 808.

That beat is weird, dude. And here's another weird beat, actually, now that we're in the weird beat folder. That's why I wanna, like, to reiterate, 5 grains of rice on my dinner plate. I'm a sinner saint, a beginner I ain't, from within it like paint. More like the opposite, though. I'm a sinner, no, I'm not a sinner, I'm a saint. Ooh, a boombox one, in fact. So like I said, to actually reiterate, before I went off on a tangent, a rhyming tangent, if you have music that you've created, and clean versions at that, please send them to Super Ego Beats

And in fact, to end this program out, to end this radio program out, I have a song by one of my favorite MCs of all time. His name is Graydon Square. Super raw MC, very, very scientific style. And one of my favorite songs by him, I'll play it later. Well, not later, in like 2 minutes. 2 minutes later. Perfect. Ooh.

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1: So I guess I gotta speak really high pitched. 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
0: That's the only part that's gonna sound like. It'll probably sound crazy too, actually. But, maybe if you're listening on the actual radio, though.
1: It sounds regular?
0: I don't know. 555, by the way. Make a wish, set an intention. Double check from the Nexus. The Nexus, that means the middle, right? I don't know. Also, the center, like the nucleus. What I'm doing is playing music hits. But I don't care about hits. I care about, I don't know, holding. Instead of hits, it would be holding or something. I don't know. Whatever the opposite and the contrast. Bombastic flows, yeah, we got that. Introspective, change perspective. Ask the questions, find acceptance within myself, check it. From here to Oregon to Texas and then Nashville, cause we rap real. Yo, got mad skill, spinning that wheel. Magic, spinning around, we spitting. If we get stuck, we might go a different route. Yo, yo, alright, alright, this beat is

0: fire, by the way. And now, without further ado, I'm going to play a song by Graydon Squares called The Master Paradox as a Master. I'm pretty sure it doesn't have any curse words. I know the whole thing by heart, though, so we're going to listen to it.
1: You were surprised to hear a master admit to having emotion.
2: Yes.
1: Emotions can be a powerful tool. To deny their existence is illogical, but you must learn to control them.
2: Why?
1: You wish to be taught.
2: I would question everything you say.
1: You would not be a worthy pupil otherwise.

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He's to make simple, complex systems, admit faults, scrutinize.

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0: So this week we have, or today and tonight and this moment, say this week, I'm not sure if this is, we're recording our doubleheader. We have Jill,
1: our fearless leader, our
0: organizer,
1: our coven leader. Can we
0: coven?
2: Ooh, I like that. Ooh.
1: Jill, I don't know. Have you been on the show? Have we interviewed you before?
2: Last year.
1: Okay.
2: Yeah, I think so.
1: Okay. So yep. we've got into the, like, what conceptualized bringing the Ghost Walk into the world.
2: Yeah. I mean, I can share again.
1: Yeah. Tell
0: Let's get into it because I don't remember.
2: Okay.
3: A long, long time ago.
2: So when I moved to Milwaukee in 2004, I lived just over yonder in Bruce Hill. And my neighbors told me about an event that they had done a couple years earlier where they, someone who lived in the neighborhood had written short ghost stories for several of the neighbors. And then the neighbors decorated their homes to match the stories that they had written. And it was just a Halloween event they did one year. And it was more of a brochure, not a booklet. There weren't that many homes. And it just sounded like a really cool event. And I thought that River West needed something Halloween-y, that we got a spooky vibe going on here. And we didn't have an event. So I thought, wouldn't it be fun to do something like that for River West, but to make it a fundraiser, you know, to do it as a fundraiser. And I reached out to Zav and said, I have this idea. What do you think? And he's like, oh, it's a great idea. What do you want me to do? And I said, absolutely nothing. Just let me do it.
1: I bet he loved that.
2: And he's like, I love that. Yeah. So we started 3 years ago. And we learned many things, like Canva is not a good tool to make the book. So I started, I'm like, I can do this myself. And, luckily I have an amazing friend, Tim, who, designs the whole booklet. And, last year, Sheila got on board, Sheila Bush, a neighborhood icon, and she volunteered to edit all the stories. And then, she did a ton of help last year and has really kind of become part of the core team, doing lots of stuff. And, so last year was successful, and you both volunteered to take over the Spooky Talk, because the first year, my partner Quinn did it. And then, now we're into our third year, second year with you all hosting the Spooky Talk, and, we have ventured into a new area that we are recording as many of the stories as we can this year. So that was kind of our extra credit activity. Zav at the last second agreed to help coordinate all of that. And so this year, I don't know that we'll get all, we're not like forcing everyone to do the recordings for all the stories, but as many as can participate and record their stories, we'll have recording available as well.
1: That's awesome.
0: Where will people find that? Like, how's that going to be available?
2: So as a teaser, we're going to put QR codes on some of the signs in the neighborhood where they'll have access to that particular story only, in the hopes that people will get in the Halloween spirit and the neighborhood spirit, and want that will entice them to potentially buy the book. And then if you buy the book, there will be the link in the passcode to get access to all the stories. Because one of the things we learned the first year, at least I learned, was that, well, one, everybody, no matter what your age, loves to have stories read to you. Mm-hmm. I think we revert to childhood and we're just like, tell me another story. And I cannot read that many stories. Like, I would start to lose my voice by the end of the night. And then I started, I'd start to pass the book around and we'd each, like in school, read mm-hmm. a paragraph and then pass it to the next person. So I think having them recorded will be a great solution for that. Because there is something cool about reading the story when you're in front of the house as opposed to reading it before.
1: Mm-hmm.
2: Yeah.
1: Oh, that's
2: and then
1: really
2: just
1: cool.
2: looking at the decorate, like if you read it before, then you're not going to remember all those details, you know? Yeah.
1: That's awesome. Do you think that there will be, I know we've talked about this in the past, that do you think there'll be like any walking groups organized? And if they are, like, where should they situate themselves?
2: We would love to get more volunteers involved. So I'd say if anybody's interested in hosting a walk or a bike ride, you know, we can get those events posted on the on our various neighborhood Facebook page or whatever, and then on the promote it within different avenues, you know, of events that are happening. So
1: very cool.
2: Yeah.
1: Do you believe in ghosts?
2: Sure.
1: Actually, okay, I preface that because Jill told us a really fun story when we were having a meeting about this. Could you tell us that story again?
2: Oh yeah. So we're redecorating refurbishing our first floor right now. And I decided if we're going to have friends and family stay on the first floor, that it might be a good idea to have the house like cleansed, I guess would be the right term. I don't know. Mm-hmm. So by more of a professional, not just me going around with some Palo Santo and, mm-hmm. you know, waving my hand. So I found a local house cleanser online. Illumination Oracle. She's in, I can't remember her name, but she's in the Bayview area. So she came out and inspected the house, opened all the windows, did some smoking, did some speaking in foreign tongue, I guess. I don't know what language she was speaking, if it was a language, and then proceeded to tell me kind of like psychic things about the house, the history of the house. She keyed into, she talked about some lingering energies of some women that were in the house, one little boy, which I had always felt ever since I moved in the house 5 years ago. I felt like there was a little mischievous boy, like not in a spooky way, but just in a playful way. Mm-hmm. I felt like that was there, and she confirmed that. I guess he told her what room was his bedroom, and then told him that it was okay. He was free to leave. So yeah.
1: This kind of stuff really just
2: gives
1: me the jollies.
2: And it did. I mean, I don't know. For me, it was money well spent. At least I have peace of mind now. I feel better now mm-hmm. when I'm in the house. So, yeah. Yeah. Yep.
1: That's mm-hmm. fantastic.
2: Yeah.
1: It's Illumination Oracle, you
2: Illumination
1: said?
2: Oracle.
1: Yes.
2: Yep.
1: Yes.
2: Yeah. I even got a satchel of tea and what else did she give me? Yeah. And she left me like some herbs to like wash the doors with and stuff. So I did all that.
1: Cool.
2: Yep.
1: Yeah.
2: Okay. And the I forgot the best part, the spooky I forgot the best part, so at the very end of her, she did basement all the way to the top floor in the last room of the house that she peeked her head in, because I said, hey, you didn't do my office. And so she peeked her head in my office and she stopped and she said, she pointed at a large gold antique frame that I had in there, and she said, tell me about that frame. Mm-hmm. And I said, oh, it's nothing special, it's not like a family heirloom. I got it from my uncle. He was you know, big at estate sales and stuff like that. And she said, you need to get rid of that right now. And I was like, what do you mean I need to get rid of it? And she's like, yeah, there's some bad energy tied to it, it has something to do with what was in the frame at one point. And she's like, you need to get it out of your house right now, like very seriously. So of course I was worried for our neighborhood, right? Like, because I know you put anything outside in the alley, like, oh, and in 5 minutes it's gone, right? Mm-hmm. Like, so I'm like, I can't put it in the alley. I can't have that on my conscience. I don't want, you know, somebody else in the neighborhood picking up this haunted frame. So I'm like, what do I do with it? And she's like, well, you could, you know, dismantle it and recycle it. And I was like, and I'm like, okay, well, I took a photo of it, so I had it for memory, you know, just to remember it by. And then I stuck it in the empty dumpster and did confirm that it was still there in the morning. And mm-hmm. in the morning, the trash truck came to collect it. So I guess somebody, I don't know, like, I guess that could be the start of some scary story where the trash man yes. took it out and oh. saved it. I did not confirm that it went into the trash cruncher, but
1: give me an
2: yeah.
1: excellent wave of inspiration for next year's ghost walk right, story.
2: Yeah,
1: like,
2: yeah, yeah.
1: And then there was this dumpster. Like, I one of my like strange adult jollies is going to the dump.
2: Oh, yeah.
1: Because. And you get rid of stuff, and then you can go over to Greeby's. But there's like these big dumpsters. What if somebody hauled it out of there?
2: Yeah, yeah.
1: And brought it back.
2: Yeah, that could happen. Mm. It's possible.
1: I don't think we have to ask you, like, how on a scale of 1 to 10, how big a fan of Halloween are you?
2: I don't know. Probably like an 8, I would think.
1: An 8.
2: Yeah,
1: okay.
2: I probably think an 8. Yeah. I mean, I'm not like into maybe dressing up. Like, okay. I will do it like more for like the excitement of children, but I'm really into passing out candy.
3: Yeah, that is fun.
2: Yeah, like
0: seeing all the costumes.
2: Oh, I love all that. Yeah,
1: because you live on that side of the neighborhood that Ed was mentioning, where they do the fun trick or treating.
2: Yeah, I live right at the intersection of Pearson Townsend, and so so now every year I brought my tradition from my old hood, which I make spiced wine. Oh. And then pass that out because usually it's cold, right?
0: Oh, that was my question. So it is for adults.
2: It's for, well, I give out adult treats and kid treats, so yeah.
1: Okay.
2: Mm-hmm. Yeah, so
0: I was like, I've never done it because I don't have kids, and so I don't have anybody to bring there.
2: No, it's fine, you come by. Yeah, yeah. I mean, sometimes the kids will be like, I want some, and I'm like, nope, that's not for you. You get the candy, the adults get this.
0: And
2: they
0: candy.
2: Want it. Yes. Yeah.
1: Mm-hmm. And is it on Halloween?
2: Yeah. Mm-hmm. Yep.
1: That's awesome.
2: Yeah. Was it like two or three years ago when we had thunder snow
1: on
2: Halloween?
1: Yeah. Yes.
2: Yeah. That was crazy.
1: And it was crazy.
2: And
1: our power went out.
2: Yeah. And I didn't think anybody would want to trick or treat that night. And we ran out of candy. Yeah. Every year we went out of candy. I got in trouble last year because I was giving out too much candy. Mm. You know, like I'm always like a big handful. Like only two, only one. We're going to run out. Like, you got to give the kids choices, right?
1: Yeah.
2: You got to have a chocolate something and then like a sweet tart or something like that. Yeah. Yeah.
1: Did you have any traditions growing up around like trick-or-treating and Halloween?
2: I grew up in a really small town, and after Halloween trick-or-treating we all went to the middle school in the town, and they had the Kiwanis had a costume contest where all the kids paraded around, and if like somebody tapped you on the shoulder, then you got to go up on stage, and then those people got like, I think he got like a silver dollar or something. It wasn't like anything magical, but then you'd get to be on stage and they would ask you your name and stuff. So that was like the big, like, that's what you wanted. Like, it didn't, I think it wasn't until I was a little bit older, like, because I grew up in the time where your Halloween costume was made out of plastic with the
1: mask.
2: Yeah, with the mask that you went and just picked out the ugly plastic that went over your clothes. So in those years, I never got to go up on stage. But one year, I was a genie and got the more premium costume. I must have had to save up for it, and then I got to go up on the stage.
1: Oh, very cool.
2: The premium costume. Yeah, yeah. I think I would.
0: What was the genie costume?
2: Well, I had a big thing for the I Dream a Genie show.
1: Oh,
2: you know?
1: Yeah, Barbara Eden.
2: Right. Yeah. I loved her like little purple pinky costume with a little veil and everything.
0: Mm,
2: that was beautiful. Yeah, so that was my inspiration. Yep, yeah.
0: Okay.
2: But my family was not crafty. Mm. You know, like my mom couldn't sew with the sewing machine or anything. So, yeah, I was always kind of sad about that. My mom's like, you're just going to have to figure it out yourself. So,
1: and you did.
2: Yeah, yeah. I had to save up some money.
1: Yeah. Well, that's very cool.
2: Yeah.
0: What about costumes like now? You said you're not really into dressing up.
2: I know that
0: you usually have. Are you? Do you do the same costume every year?
2: No, and actually, it's funny as I'm looking at you as I'm saying that, and I'm like, Jill's not into costumes, but yet, strangely, for every 24, I'm on a team, and we all do a group costume. So that's kind of weird, right? So I think I just have to be different. Like, I'll embrace it for
0: it's
2: the
0: a different 24. Season, different holiday.
2: Different holiday, yeah. But yeah, like a couple of years ago, well, the first year of the Ghost Walk, we bought banana costumes.
0: Mm.
2: And then we were a bunch of bananas when we passed out candy and when we did the Ghost Walk. So, yeah. But I think last year I gave away the banana costumes for an event that we were doing in the Harambe neighborhood. So, mm-hmm. Yeah.
1: That's cool. Mm-hmm. So the book is coming out October 2nd?
2: Yeah, we're trying to... We're trying to coordinate a book launch, but I forgot that I'm in school right now, and we were going to do it on October 1st, but I think we might have to do it on September or whatever the last day of September is. Is that September 30th or 31st?
1: Oh, I think it's the 30th.
2: Yeah.
1: I think, I don't, there's a knuckle trick, and I can never remember what it is.
0: I have no idea.
2: Yeah. Well, the Wednesday before the Friday
1: okay.
2: official day. Yeah. So we should have the t-shirts ready.
1: Mm-hmm.
2: I ordered some special stickers as well.
1: I'm always into those stickers.
2: Mm. Yep. And so I'm pretty excited about the design for this year because it's got a cat on it. So
0: what do the stickers look like?
2: They have the cat on it too in the tiki drink. Yep.
0: Oh, mm-hmm.
2: Yeah.
0: Oh, cute. Yep.
1: Abby showed me a preview of that the other day and I about fell out of my chair. Ooh. I was like, that's so cool. So the t-shirts will be available at the radio station exclusively?
2: Yeah. We'll sell them at our launch party.
1: Okay.
2: And I didn't order a ton of them. One of the things that I'm trying to do at the event is to try to get more people to be involved, you know, that want to volunteer and help out. Mm-hmm. So, the t-shirts will be made available to anyone that participated, in the creation of the Ghost Walk this year.
1: Cool.
2: So any of the writers, the homes, we'll reach out to them and say, you know, let them know we have limited number of t-shirts if you want them,
1: mm-hmm.
2: you know, you still have to pay for them. And then whatever's left we'll have here at the radio station for
1: all
2: people
1: right.
2: to buy.
1: That's very cool.
2: And then every year now it's kind of the tradition, I guess, that we make a bag, for the Ghost Walk, and the bag is kind of exclusive.
1: Mm-hmm.
2: I know you've told me that, yeah, it's like, mm-hmm. like, where did you get that bag?
1: Yeah.
2: So only the folks that participate and volunteer with the Ghost Walk get those bags, and that's kind of a thank you to people that are participating. So yeah,
1: that's also super cool.
2: Yeah.
1: If somebody wanted to volunteer, like, where can they reach out? Would that be?
2: Oh yeah, WR River West Radio ghostwalk@gmail.com.
1: Okay. Yep. RWR ghostwalk.
2: Yep.
1: Mm-hmm. @gmail.com.
2: Yep.
1: Okay.
2: Exactly.
1: Fantastic.
2: Yep. Mm-hmm.
1: That's great.
2: Yeah. So cool. Hopefully next year, I think we're going to need to get some people with like InDesign experience to help with the book. So, yeah.
1: Okay.
2: Yeah. Because we've really been leaning in on my friend Tim for the past 3 years. He's done an amazing job.
0: Who did the art for the cat drawing?
2: Oh, that is local artist Ashley Aldana.
0: What was the process for finding?
2: They participated in the past two Ghost Walks with
0: cool.
2: art. Yeah. They did, you might remember the first year, the band The Humpbacks.
0: Yeah.
2: Yeah. Okay. They did the art for that.
0: Oh, I love that one.
2: Yeah. Yep. And we kind of came in hot this year for the Ghost Walk event. In past years, I've been more thoughtful in reaching out and having more time. And this year, it just kind of popped up on me. And somehow it magically has all come together, but we didn't, we were getting stories from people late, and we didn't have a lot of artists lined up. So I reached out to a handful of artists that have provided artwork in previous years and asked if they would help. Mm. And last year, Ashley had provided artwork, I think, for two stories. And last year, the artwork on the t-shirt was Ashley's as well, the Bremen triangle. Mm-hmm. They did that artwork as well. And so this year I asked, because reading Ed's story, I'm like, we got to do something. We need art for the story. It's got a cat in it. And so I reached out to Ashley and said, would you be willing to do some art? And they said, yes, but just one. And I said, okay, I'm sending you this. And of course they said, okay, I'll get it back to you in 3 days. And literally in like 5 hours, it was sent back to me. So it must have.
1: Oh, I love that.
2: Yeah. Yeah. So I was like, oh, thank you. And I'm like, no, it's so cute. Yeah. So, yeah.
0: It's a really, really incredible illustration.
2: Yeah. Yeah.
0: It's very good.
2: And we got the shirts are going to be turquoise with a maroon, ink. Mm. So to kind of tie into that foundation tiki vibe kind of.
1: Fun.
2: yeah so yep.
1: And that's where the location of the launch party is. Are we allowed to say
2: yeah
1: that?
2: I think okay. That's where it's going to be there. We've got to work out the details, because like I said originally it was going to be on the Thursday before, and that's right. What they were going to confirm, but I forgot I have school that night, so I'd rather be there. But
0: what are you in school for?
2: I'm going back to school for art. Yeah.
0: Really?
2: Awesome. Yeah. Yeah.
0: Mm-hmm. Like a Bachelor of Arts?
2: Fine Arts? I had to tell them that so I could take the art classes, but I'm probably never going to graduate. So. But if you don't declare art as your major or minor, you're not allowed to take a bunch of those art classes. Mm. So I had to do that. But,
0: what's your focus?
2: I really just want to take an oil painting class, but you've got to take all these other classes ahead of it. So yeah. Last year I did AmeriCorps. Position, and I got a hunk of money that can only be used for school. So
0: cool.
2: It's like burning a hole in my pocket.
1: That is
2: that I'm, yeah,
1: the best.
2: So like, yeah, so it's
1: know.
2: It's like free. I mean, not really, because I, worked for it.
0: Right.
2: You know, but that's
0: the
2: only
0: benefit thing. Of the work that you did.
2: Yes, mm-hmm. Exactly. Yes, yes. So, mm-hmm.
1: Well, congratulations.
2: Thank
1: that's
2: you.
1: Fantastic.
0: Very cool. Yeah. So the goal is oil painting, but what are you doing now?
2: It's called two-dimensional design. So we're cutting out lots of tiny snippets of paper and putting them on a page and then drawing them and stuff. So, yeah.
1: Fun.
0: Yep. Got to start with the foundations.
2: I know. Yep. Yep. Yep. But it's fun to be in school with a whole bunch of different people. Like I'm the oldest person, and I think I'm older than the teacher too.
0: Excellent.
2: But I already have a friend who showed me how to get my ID at school and everything. So
1: that's cool.
2: Yeah.
0: So you're doing this at UWM?
2: Yep. Mm-hmm.
0: Okay.
2: Yeah.
0: Great.
2: Yeah. So, and it's super cool to see the next generation of people in school. Mm. It's just amazing. The class is, I think, 70% women.
1: Nice.
2: And I think I counted from a diversity perspective, it's very diverse. Yeah. And so that just really kind of warmed my heart. Like this is our next generation. Yay.
1: Mm-hmm. So do you think we'll see some art from you in next year's Ghost Walk book?
2: I don't know. Probably not. No.
1: Fair enough.
2: Yeah.
0: I haven't peeked at the copy to see is there other art in here from other artists?
2: Yeah. Matter of fact, there's one artist that has done several years, and we started compiling the book, and it was like light on artwork. So I reached out to artist Jason. His website is drinkthepaintwater.com. And he, he contributed, said, okay, give me till Monday. And then like by Saturday he had his piece done. So cool. Yeah. So it's really nice that we've kind of curated a community of artists that are willing to help and are excited about the event. Mm-hmm, so mm-hmm. Yeah.
1: What, let's say we're going to teleport 5 years down the road.
2: Mm-hmm.
1: What kind of things do you hope for that this will build and grow into?
2: Well, I'm really excited about the recordings. I know Zab and I were talking about it being like a historical record of the event that can just kind of live on.
1: Cool. Yeah.
2: Yeah. So I'm going to ask again to the greater community. I was hoping this year somebody would write a story about Fratney School.
1: Hmm. Oh, yeah. You mentioned that
2: there's supposed to be a ghost at Fratney School.
1: Something going on over at Fratney School.
2: So I'm kind of hoping that we get some more true ghost stories. So, yeah.
1: Well, it sounds like there's hauntings. House that Ed was in.
2: Yeah.
1: Yeah.
0: There's hauntings here.
2: I know.
0: They're around.
2: I know. People don't want to talk about them, though. Or maybe they do, but they don't want to put it in writing. I don't know.
1: Hmm. Maybe that's one of those things that brings those cats to the yard, so to speak. When you start writing about real hauntings, then real hauntings come find you.
2: We did get a vampire story this year, though.
1: Ooh, that's a first, right?
2: Yeah, yeah. Mm-hmm. That was pretty exciting.
1: That's cool.
2: Yeah. No, I just hope that we can continue to do it. I don't know what the future holds for the event, but I hope it continues on and continues to evolve. And as people bring their creativity and ideas to it, I mean, we want it to... want it to be a community event, you know. So yeah, so it can evolve however the people want it to evolve into.
0: So how is everybody on track for decorating?
2: They're on their own. I have to decorate my house.
0: Oh, really?
2: So
0: which story is yours? What's the name of your story? I didn't get through them all.
2: Yeah,
0: I'll hear this page. Oh, it doesn't say the authors.
2: Yeah, I can tell you it's Pierce. Poets. Oh yeah, it's called Poets. Yep.
0: Oh, it's just called Poets.
2: Mm-hmm.
0: Oh,
1: do you want to read like a little snippet of it?
2: I don't know. I guess I could. Well, you are going to have the author on the show in a couple weeks, so we should probably wait.
0: Author, write it.
1: It's your house, but you didn't write it.
2: Right,
1: okay.
2: Exactly.
0: So were you given, was it, I want my decorate my house like this, or was it, this person wrote a story and you're decorating your house like that?
2: Yeah, it was literally, we don't have enough houses on the tour. So I volunteered my house, and we already had a writer available, so I'm like, write something. Yeah.
1: Excellent.
2: Yeah. And then I had to lean on him to say, okay, how am I supposed to decorate? Like, okay, great story, but I need
1: what
2: some,
1: do I do with
2: what
1: this?
2: What do I do with this? So yeah, so I've got some ideas, and I just gotta, that's on my list to do. But probably not next week, but the following week. Because that's the theme this year. Just running in hot.
1: Totally. Oh, I feel that in my bones this week. I'm just like,
0: that was how we started this show.
2: But it all came to, you know what, like, that's, I've been realizing lately that it, you just gotta let it happen. Do you know what, like, like, you can try to like aim for perfection, but like what's gonna happen is gonna happen, and like just don't fight it, like just let it happen. And it's all been coming together. So
1: delightful.
2: Yeah.
1: Well, I'll have to be, I also have to decorate my house and I don't know what to do.
2: Yeah. You got two more weeks. It's fine.
1: I have a vague idea of something, but we'll get to that.
0: I'll have to read your story and I'll help you think of something.
1: That would be great.
2: I'm sure we'll know when we hear, or when we see posts on Buy Nothing posts for items that you're looking for. That'll be my clue. I'll see that must be for her decorations.
1: Yeah. There is a new craft store in Brewer's Hill. Just a real quick bump about that. I don't know if you guys saw that it's open Sundays and Tuesdays only, but it's like a thrift store for crafts.
2: I can't remember
1: the name of it.
0: We're just about out of time.
1: I know. Okay. So we'll circle back on that next week. But
0: that's great.
1: RWR Ghost Walk, if you are interested in participating, helping out, volunteering, organizing a ghost walk with your friends, or perhaps a ghost walk.
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Welcome to the Hood. I'm your host, Bill Duvall, and you have now entered the Hood. Well, last week was my first show back on the air in a number of months, and I was away for a solid 3.5 months. We'll get to that. We'll revisit that in a minute. So last week's show was good, and then we had a couple of technical difficulties right at the very end, and so we lost the last minute, which included some very significant anecdote from when I checked in on April 13th at the Milwaukee County Jail. So we're gonna revisit that here in a minute, and just I want to kind of replay that last minute, or I'm gonna replay it, extemporaneously. I'm gonna do it. I'm not gonna play a tape or anything like that, or and practice it. I'm just gonna redo what I did last week. So last week, what I talked about was the day and the days leading up to when I went. I had to check in with my probation officer after she had received information about what I was doing, and what I was doing was drinking. And that was against the rules for me at that point, being on probation. I think most everybody, in theory, is not allowed to drink alcohol. So she had been provided with information of what I was doing, where I was exactly, and I was, anyway, I'm not going to redo the whole that whole part of the show, but I was told to come check in, which I did at her office the next day, and she had me, or it wasn't the next day, it was the next Monday, it was 3 days from then, and basically after passing the urine test, she just had me taken into custody, and so I was taken to the Milwaukee County Jail. And anyway, so now let's just where I left it off last week was after I had been in the booking area of the, you know, where you check in, basically. And that can last, in my case that day, I was in booking for almost 12 hours. And that's not bad. I did not have to spend the night in booking. A lot of the guys that I was in a room with spent the night in booking. And oftentimes, people spend a number of days in booking. And sleeping on the floor, bodies, you know, you just crammed into these rooms, these holding cells. You know, in the room that I was in, there were 11 of us in this small room. And there's a toilet and there's a sink in there with a little divider in between where you sit, where all the guys are sitting on these concrete built-in benches. And the toilet and the sink. In our case, in the holding cell, the sink was full of food and garbage and clogged, and the toilet was also clogged. So we basically didn't have a toilet or a sink to use, and it was hot. It was April 13th, but it was hot in the building. There was a problem with the air handling system, and which I was made aware of later, but it was very hot. We were sweating, and there were 11 of us in this room sitting tightly packed, sitting shoulder to shoulder, squeezed in, your legs, your arms, your shoulders are squeezed in against a guy on each side of you. There's no space, there's no comfort zone in between our bodies. We're
we're packed like sardines in there. We were in that holding cell for almost 8 solid hours without basically water, or, you know, you could bang on the door and make a big fuss, a big stink to get out of there. And there's a cell where it was just for going to the bathroom, essentially. And because there's a huge bullpen area where everybody, you know, sits and gathers, but then they'll put you into these holding cells when there are groups of other inmates coming through from other institutions, or when they're doing a shift change. The jail guards are doing a shift change. They like to put you away into these cells. And these shift changes, you would think a shift change might be, I don't know, 15 minutes, half an hour. These shift changes take hours, hours and hours. And there is no, hop in the step of these jail guards. They are in no hurry to do anything. So all afternoon while I was in this, you know, holding cell, there was part of the day we were out in the bullpen area, which is fine. You know, there's air movement, there's televisions, there's a water fountain to drink from, there's phones you can use if you already have a PIN number, which I didn't, but a lot of guys do. They're in and out of there so much. They have the PIN number, you know. They don't need to get a new PIN number. They have it already. What I was doing was trying to communicate with all the jail guards that I recognized from the previous time I had been there a year prior. And this time, just to refresh from the first episode back, which was last week, I was there due to revocation. And revocation is when your suspended sentence, which is probation or parole, when your probation or parole, your suspended sentence is revoked. And that happens for many different reasons. In my case, I hadn't been officially revoked yet on day one. I was just checking in. But I was ultimately revoked, and I took the revocation rather than fight it, so that I could get through it and get the heck out of there as quickly as I could. But while I was down there in booking for, you know, half a day, I was communicating with every jail guard that I recognized, and even some that I didn't recognize, to let them know, to ask them to please communicate with Lieutenant Newman up in 3D, which is the inmate worker pod. I didn't want to go into general population or be shipped off to the House of Corrections in Franklin, which they can do. They can do anything they want with you. Once you're in the hands or custody of the Department of Corrections, which all the jails are basically under one, the big roof over all the jails is DOC, Department of Corrections. Now, it could be the state, it could be the prison system, or it could be the county, the county jail system. There's various different systems, but they all fall under Department of Corrections. And once the Department of Corrections gets their hands on you, they can put you anywhere they want to, no matter what the judge has said in court and written down on your sentence about where he or she thinks you should go, where she says she wants you to go. In my case, they can put you wherever they want to put you. And I'm glad they can, because you can, if you work at it and qualify for it, work your way out of general population or out of being shipped off somewhere and check into and work in the inmate worker pod, which is where I had been before and where I was aiming to go again. In the inmate worker pod, you do not have doors on your cells. You do not have toilets or sinks in your room. You instead have normal bathrooms. And, well, by normal, I mean, you know, it's a room with urinals and toilets and sinks. It's not exactly normal, because many of them don't even work, or some of the sinks run 24 hours a day, 7 days a week. And I swear to you, one of the sinks has been running since 2022 nonstop. And of course, this is now 2026, so that's 4 years.
I don't know how they can do that. And it's hot water, too, just running round the clock down the drain. But in the inmate worker pod, you have doors, no doors on your cell. So you have, I like to call it a room rather than a cell. You have your room, and then you have, you know, two sort of living room areas in the day room with TVs and, you know, video cassettes and DVDs. And now they have internet service, and they have tablets, and they have, you know, Prime on the TV, and they have YouTube, and they have, you know, all kinds of things, internet amenities that I think at one time were not provided. And then in the inmate worker pod also, you get double trays, meaning the food, you're instead of getting one tray, you get two of whatever's being served. Not that you really always would want the two trays, and a lot of the food goes right in the garbage. I mean, the amount of waste at that building is incomprehensible until you see it with your own eyes, which I did up close and personal because I worked in the kitchen. Now, back to booking. I was down there, as I said, for about 12 hours. And when I finally I got through to the, you know, the various guards. I call them jail guards. That's what they are, right? They're jail guards. Well, many of them don't want to be called jail guards. They want to be called CO, which I didn't know what that meant at first. I said, what is it? Are you the commanding officer? Is everybody the commanding officer in here? Is that what that stands for? No, it stands for corrections officer. Well, okay, they're corrections officers, but, you know, essentially, I don't know, for the laymen who don't go to jail, they're jail guards. So when I finally got through to these jail guards and they got through to Lieutenant Newman in 3D, one of the jail guards, a long-time jail guard, suddenly appeared at the CO desk in booking. He's a bald-headed white guy named Z. We just call him Z. He's got a long Polish last name, which is difficult to pronounce. So he just goes by Z, and that's what everybody calls him. Well, I recognized him from before. He recognized me, and he simply walked up to the other guards who were there and told them, "We're taking him. He's off your list." So I was relieved to know that, okay, I'm going to go to 3D where I don't have a door. I'm not going to be locked into a cell, because in general population in the rest of the building, so there's almost 1,000 people locked up in this building. All of them are locked in their cells for around 20 hours a day. It's a continuous state of lockdown. There's constantly problems with flooding, intentional flooding, and fighting, and, you know, all sorts of hostilities going on. So when any kind of hostility occurs in any given pod, they might lock down the whole floor or lock down the whole building. You know, so it's a constant battle in general population, whereas in the inmate worker pod, we don't typically have to deal with any of that kind of stuff because we're being sent out to clean up the messes that are created by the rest of the population. And in my case, I got into what was called biological hazardous materials cleanup. We just called it bio for short. Yeah, you can imagine what that is. It's bodily fluids. It's blood. It's, spit. It's sweat. It's feces, it's urine, it's semen, you name it. It's every and any kind of bodily fluid that has to be cleaned up. And the majority of it is urine and feces, I would say. Yeah, because there's a lot of flooding, and the flood, I mean, we'll get into the flooding later. What I want to do right now is just, you know, I just sort of recapped that day one entry into the facility downtown. And The end of last week's show, we had a little technical glitch, and so I just want to read from my journal when I was
finally called out of booking and taken upstairs to 3D. I walked into the pod, and some people on, you know, you might have heard on television, they refer to them as cell blocks. Well, they're changing the terminology all over the country in the system for the names of the facilities, for the people who are locked up in the facilities, and for the places where they actually live. So they don't like the name cell block, they like the name pod. They don't like the name inmate or prisoner, they like occupant, even guest, if you can believe it. In a maximum security jail, they refer to the people locked up as guests or occupants. Occupant has a very Blade Runner-esque sort of sound to it. So when I was taken from booking upstairs to 3D, I was relieved to be out of that sweat box with all these other guys, very loud down there, very volatile, very hostile environment, a lot of yelling, a lot of confrontations. It's just it's not an atmosphere that anybody really wants to be in at all. Anyway, when I was brought up to 3D, it was, you know, around 9 o'clock at night. Some guys were watching TV. Some were in their rooms. Some were out working around the building. I think the kitchen people still hadn't come up from the kitchen. And there was on, there's two TVs. And so on the second TV, I'm going to call it the second TV because it's to the left, and it's like it's set up like a little living room area with these hard, like hard plastic couches. There's no cushion to them at all. You sit down on, they look like, oh, they're couches now. They're hard as a rock. But anyway, it's like a little living room area that's set up. And I was drawn to the TV because there was a rap music video on the TV. And it was being, you know, it was being broadcast via YouTube. And it was a rapper by the name of Young Dolph, who's from Memphis, Tennessee. Well, I found all this out because I asked somebody, who is this guy on TV? And they told me, and he's also dead. He was killed a couple years ago, shot and killed. Which, you know, is not uncommon for a lot of rappers in the industry. So Young Dolph is a black guy, and he was a popular, but he was a hardcore, sort of, I don't want to say militant, but just his lyrics were very graphic, and the video portion of this particular video was very graphic. So I'm going to read from my notes, and this just describes some of the music video, the rap music video. So, a camera zooms into a woman's hand holding a razor blade. The scrawny black woman is haggard, middle-aged, dressed in a nightgown. The razor blade in her hand chops white rocks from a large white pile of cocaine. Her hand works and grinds the blade, creating lines of white powder. The camera flashes to a young black man with gold chains of diamonds around his neck in a cloud of cigar smoke. Another flash of the camera reveals the Italian black and yellow horse logo on a red Ferrari. The camera zooms back to the woman holding a rolled up $100 bill to her nose. The tubular bill, $100 bill, moves like a vacuum along a disappearing white line of powder. The line is gone.
her head pops up. The camera flashes to the young man in gold and diamond ice, smoking a cigar, moving in front of the woman. His belt buckle is at her eye level. His waist and crotch area is literally inches from her face. She reaches with both hands toward his waistband and begins to work the belt buckle. The camera flashes to blue cigar smoke. Then it flashes to diamonds, flashes to gold. These are video images changing quickly. Then exotic cars, stacks of cash,

the end of that. Those are the end of my notes from that that memory. I just wanted to, you know, write down that after I watched that later in my room, I wrote these notes of that rap music video. You know, the moment you walk into the building, and let me just quickly backtrack. You know, my show The Hood, this program The Hood, is an examination of the jail system. And now last week I'm continuing that the show with the same name, and we're going to continue that, but we're going to focus on a subcategory, and the focus is drugs and alcohol. Everybody in the building, almost everybody in the building, probably not everybody in the building, but pretty much everybody in the inmate worker pod is in there with one common denominator, drugs and or alcohol. All the DUI cases are in there. A lot of drug cases are in there. Overdose cases, guys selling drugs. It depends, you know. If there's, in order to qualify to work in the inmate worker pod, you cannot be a violent offender. You can't have violent crimes, no sex crimes, you know, rape or anything like that. No violent crimes, and no burglary, no stealing, and no evading police, no trying to escape from police custody or anything like that. If you have any of those types of crimes, you're automatically disqualified from the inmate worker pod. So there's a very small number of people who actually work in the inmate worker program. One, because many of the people in the building simply do not qualify. They can't. And secondly, I think many of the guys in the building, men and women, but there's no women in the inmate worker program. It's just men. They do not want to work. They don't want to, you know, they're not interested in working. And frankly, a lot of the guys who were in the program really weren't interested in working either. And occasionally a guy would get kicked out for one reason or other, but, you know, because he refused to work and he was hiding in his room, or just, you know, it was like a constant battle getting the guy to, you know, because that's the trade-off. If you're going to be in the program, you got to work. And it can be tough, you know, working in theory around the clock. You got to be ready, especially if you're in the bio program, the biological hazardous materials waste cleanup program, which I was. It literally runs around the clock, 24 hours a day, 7 days a week. And I was awakened in the middle of the night many times, you know, to go clean up a flood for 2.5 hours, which was just a nasty, horrible experience. And that, you know, and that's just the way the place operates. The place is very hostile. There's a lot of testosterone in the air. It's very loud too. Wherever you go, it's very loud. The 3D, the inmate worker pod, is not, you know, too loud, but the rest of the building is very loud. When you walk into a pod or a cell block, It can be like walking into the one of the animal houses at the zoo, just very loud with crazy sounds going on, a lot of profanity, a lot of threats being made to other people, and they're all locked in their cells, so it's. They can't reach one another, fortunately. And one of the worst, honestly, one of the most hostile, volatile, and worst smelling pods in the building was 6D. And then what was the other one? Anyway, you don't know what 6D is and what the other one, 4A, I believe it is. These are the female pods. Why the female pods are so hostile, so volatile, and

0: And smell the worst. We can talk about that on another show, but it's absolutely uncanny at how volatile and hostile the women are to one another. And I think I can just say right off the top of my head here that one of the reasons is the prevalence of mental illness in the female population of the jail. I mean, it's a small population compared to the men. There's probably only a couple, maybe 100 women in the building, and the rest are men. The other 900 are men. So, we've touched on a lot here today, and I'm going to, I think, wrap things up here. Yeah, gosh, half an hour goes by pretty quickly. I guess time flies when you're having fun, as they say. Well, there's one quick thing I wanted to. I'm gonna open the next show with this. It was a cert. It was like a SWAT team going into the MHU, the mental health unit, and I had to assist them in extracting a particularly nasty, bad human that was in his cell. But again, mental illness prevails. Well, thanks for listening. I'm your host, William Duvall. You've been in the hood. We'll see you next week.
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It's Wednesday and it's 8 p.m. And it's time to talk and let's be real. And I'm bringing the heat that makes your heart beat. I go 30 rounds on SoundCloud. And if you want to know, this is the show. Cornucopia, twinkle, twinkle, cornucopia, let it shine. Cornucopia, twinkle, twinkle, cornucopia, let it shine. It's time to talk.

0: cornucopia. Because it's 2026. And I'm... Wait, how's it go? Let's do it. It's 2026. Wait, hold on. Let me do the... what do we have? Let's see. What do we have here? Yeah, I got this vibe going here. It's kind of off of what I'm trying to rap here, but let's try to do a new rap. And I just had come up with it on the car here. So let's try to do this. Oh, yeah, because we were talking about our affirmations. So let's do this. It's 2026. I'm beautiful. Wait. Let's do some affirmations. Okay, let's go back to the beginning here. Let's see. Oh, yeah. It's 2026. I'm healthy. I'm wealthy. I'm a beautiful dime. If it's for me, then it's for me. What I tell you all the time, and I was born to shine. And I'm strong and lean, and I'm bringing the heat like a summer beach. I go 30 rounds on SoundCloud, and if you want to know, this is the show. Cornucopia, twinkle, twinkle, cornucopia, let it shine. Cornucopia, twinkle, twinkle, cornucopia, let it shine. You just got into the mind of me. So we just kind of did our little song right there, our new little, one of our new intro songs. So we're going to work on that a little bit more. Sometimes I can get right in here and do it right off the cuff, but I think the music kind of put me in kind of like a wow. This is a very, very mellow mood. Very, very mellow. So anyway, that's cool. But you know what I want to do? I do want to check in. I want to check in with, we've got some announcements to make, and I do want to check in. Check in. That would be appropriate because right now we are checking in with my chick that I love so much. Flippa, what's going on, Flip? Weekend, we in Florida. Would be something in the wall. Okay. Okay, Flip, so she's going to be in Florida this weekend. Must be something in the water. And yeah, that sounds about right, Flip. And speaking of that, have you seen these videos or the information that's coming out now about our bottled water? So yes, there must be something in the water for sure, Flip. And you have a good time. We'll check in with you next week. And I think she also says, which I love, she goes, and my phone is out of order. Yeah, she goes, don't call me, my phone's out of order. Yeah, Florida. Yeah, it rhymes. It's very good. And I love Flippity. She's fun. So here we are, Wednesday at 8. I'm so glad you're here with me tonight. And we are going to have fun. So definitely, we are in such a great time in life, in the universe, on the earth right now, I should say, because we have this so much at our hands, so much information at our fingertips. We can just get on our phone or our computer and type some stuff in. We want to know what's going on. And I think it's absolutely amazing that we can find out nearly anything. However, I'm mindful, and I think you should also be mindful, that we really do have to fact check, you know, so we can get information in many different places, but it's always a good idea, in my personal opinion, to fact check and fact check again, okay? We all know that there are some things in history that they've tried to rewrite. And sometimes when you pass things down word of mouth, they change a little bit one person to the next. It's just kind of been scientifically proven. So we got to keep these things in mind. But we should be diligent when it comes to our lives and what we are ingesting and putting in our bodies. Water and air are two very essential elements. And I'm going to tell you that I was feeling so much joy and gratefulness today just because I have organic bananas and avocados in my house. And those are two of some of my favorite things. And what an honor and privilege and how grateful I am for those two wonderful things. And actually, I even though they say, well, you can get organic avocados, but they've got thick skin. But even though they have thick skin and they're unlikely to be poisoned by pesticides, I still wash my avocados and I even wash my bananas. You know, because some people take their banana peels and they boil them and they strain them, and there's a lot of nutritional value in the skin of the banana. Now, not all fruits or vegetables have nutritional skin. For example, I'm at the understanding that tomatoes, which I do love, depending, they've got to be a certain type of flavor, and then I like them in a particular way with certain things. They're super delicious. But the skin of the tomato and the seeds are said to have lectins, I believe the term is, or the scientific name is, and that is supposed to be not good for gut health. So, you know, there's so much things for us to know about, but the more we know, the better we will do. So when I do have some fresh tomatoes out of the garden, and I suggest you do that, you can put them in a pot and grow them on your patio or your front porch, or even on your in your window, and grab a tomato and roast it. Take the skin off and mash it up, and you've got some sauce, or you've got something great to put on some gluten-free bread. As a matter of fact, I want to talk about bread as well. I discovered, thanks to someone, this Ezekiel bread, which is a flourless bread. And I'm going to tell you, I'm so excited to know about Ezekiel bread. You have to find it in the freezer section, however. But I love avocado toast, so now I can enjoy that if I want to nearly every day, because, of course, I keep avocados in the house. I absolutely want to have one a day. To me, that's a part of my abundant life. It's a treasure, and I so appreciate it. It might as well be, you know, for some people, they like jewelry or diamonds. It might as well be a big, fat diamond to me, because I love avocados, and they're so beneficial to life, really. But anyway, so Ezekiel bread is really great for your health, for your gut health. And again, the more that we know, the more research that you do and find things out. Also, the GLP-1s, I believe they're called, those things that people take for losing weight, I heard in a couple of places that these are quite dangerous. They're unhealthy for you. They trick your system that burns fat. That system, the fat burning system, your metabolism. It affects your metabolism. And so consider, if you're considering taking those, please do some research. Now, and because of that, because I say, try to find another way, like get yourself some very good healthy food, fruits or vegetables, okay? And eat that, okay? Eat those, and then what you do when you eat is within the first 15 minutes of eating those, start exercising and at least do 10 to 15 minutes of walking, calisthenics. Please do that, because that is going to burn the fat you just ate. So you don't have to feel guilty about eating. However, you know, if you're going to eat, you know, things like, sugary drinks, ice cream, or fried foods, you know, you're going to have to do a little more exercising. And plus, it could affect your health negatively. So my suggestion is find some foods that are healthy and that your body likes and your taste buds like, and utilize those and eat those regularly, and make sure that you're doing exercise after you eat them. And that is a great way to not only lose weight, but maintain your weight, especially if you are a person that enjoys food. And there's nothing wrong with food, but of course we do have to, our belly will tell us, you know, hey, that's enough, and we should listen to the belly. But some people get a little more hungrier than others, and that is because of sugar. So we must curb our sugar. Now, by the way, a wise person told me most recently that when you change your diet a little bit and change the food you're eating, you will become accustomed to something, whereas maybe you didn't like it before, now you will like it. because your taste buds will change. And that is very true. So what I want to talk about tonight is DC. Don't cheat. Self-discipline. Not cheating in life is not cheating yourself. You know, some people say if you're going to lose weight and eat healthy, you should allow yourself some cheat time. Well, I say that possibly that may be okay, but basically, don't cheat yourself, and that's out of anything. So on a daily basis, we want to be disciplined in absolutely everything that we are doing, so we are not cheating ourselves out of a sweet, abundant life. As I was contemplating today, I recognized that I was so happy and joyous and peaceful. And I, you know, no matter some of the things that I was hearing, and I thought, wow, this is a great place to be, that no matter what happens, to be peaceful and to be happy, and nothing is a stressor, nothing is bringing me down. I'm very happy with life. And I had to say, okay, well, how did I get here? How could I share that for other people that maybe aren't there, to be in that place, or to encourage people that there's hope to get there, or to encourage people to, hey, I'm here too with you, you know? And one of the things that I realized is that I made sure that I'm guarding what I'm putting in my eye gate and my ear gate. And so and who I'm around. And thankfully, I'm around some really wonderful, great people. And I'm so grateful that every time I come here on Wednesdays at the River West Radio Studios, it is just that. It's a beautiful, sweet, wonderful environment with beautiful, wonderful people. And that's a great blessing. You know, I heard, I saw rather a video short and heard it. Saw and heard it. I wasn't trying to hear it, but I realized that it was Mr. Warren Buffett, or maybe, I'm not sure if that's his first name, but Mr. Buffett, I believe his name is Buffett, and he's that millionaire guy, or billionaire, whatever he is. And anyway, he was giving some advice, and I thought, oh, you know, some people really give a lot of credence and a lot of ear to what this man is saying, because they're very focused in on money. They very respect that, you know, to them. To some people, money is extremely important, and I get it. You know, I understand, because not having not having enough money can be a real bummer, especially when you need shelter, okay? So I get that, and food, okay? But once you have that, you understand there's not really much else you need. Well, anyway, but so he was, so, I mean, other things really are nice, and we appreciate them, we cherish them, but we don't go overboard with them, we don't idolize them, we're not, you know, stomping over people to get them, or, you know what I'm saying, breaking down stuff to get at it, you know, it's not even like that. But anyway, so, but what he said was, what he thought was the greatest thing one could do was just make sure that you're around the right people. As a matter of fact, what he said was, be around people that are better than you. And I thought, okay, you know, you could take that a couple of different ways, right? And now I'm older and wiser, and I look at things and listen to things, and I don't just hear it in one manner. You know, I don't hear that and say, oh, he thinks he's better, or blah, blah, blah. It ain't even like that. There's many more meanings to it, but I get that now. So, but it's true, and he doesn't mean it as if, you know, we're better than some people, or you're better than some people. But when you're around folks that have a mindset that, for example, I was listening to this other video, and this guy was talking to his wife. They were sharing a video, and I wouldn't have never clicked on it, but it actually popped up, and I was curious why in the world it would pop up on my feed. But they said, what do men look for in women? And the guy said, well, you know, when he took this one gal to dinner way before he was married, you know, she was always talking about people. She talked about everybody in the restaurant and put people down, da da da da. And, you know, some people, you know, it's not a problem. They think that's cute. They'll join in and, you know, make fun of people. But he didn't like it. He didn't think it was cute at all. And, you know, it was first and last date that they ever had. So, and I'm not putting that particular thing down, but that's just a great example showing that when you're around different types of mindsets, how it can affect your life. And so if, and when you think about it, and we're going to think about this, not thinking about people and who they are and what they do. We're going to think about it in terms of if you're hearing negative talk, you know, like someone putting another person down, or just the downing, the putting down, the stomping over, rather than just, oh, sweet talk, small talk, fun talk. It's going to change. It's probably going to affect you physiologically somehow, maybe mentally. And as some people would say, that's a lower vibrational activity. And you know, I can grasp that now. Like, oh, yeah, that would totally lower, you know, like oh, you know what I'm saying? It'd be like heavy. You know, we might find trouble getting out of that type of, you know, mindset or something like that. So, and then how would you be able to think above and beyond, you know, like good things, or like how you're going to build something, or, you know what I mean, rather than just tearing something down, because maybe you want to connect with someone to build. But if you're in the mode of tearing down, then you can successfully know that you can absolutely deconstruct, tear down, and destroy something. But when does the building begin? And that's the problem. It may never begin. So it's important. And then, like another person said in a completely different video, they were saying that when you're around people, you know, they use the word yoked, being equally yoked with someone. So if you are connecting with someone to maybe do a project, being on the same page, you know, being equally yoked, kind of having the same insight, foresight, or goal in mind, that would be equally yoked. But if you're both on different pages, maybe, you know, one person wants one thing and one person wants something else, it's unequally yoked. It probably will not be able to take off or get off the ground anywhere unless someone compromises and says, you know, this, that, and the other. So maybe compromise is not always necessary. Maybe you just need a different partner or a different person to work with. But I think the great thing about life is these decisions we make. We can certainly compromise in terms of, okay, well, as long as this is going in a positive direction, let's work on your project, let's build it up, and then let's make sure we come back over here and let's work on this project and build it up. Possibly, maybe. And what if that person's, we help build them and then they don't come over here and help build us? Well, that's okay. We might have to build on our own, and that's okay too. Someone else may come along and help us along and help us build on that, seeing that vision, sharing in that, being equally yoked, and that's cool too. I think that walking through life and sowing seeds without expecting anything in return, giving, not expecting anything in return, but certainly we don't want to take in a way to where we're doing it deceptively. You know, okay, I'm going to help you build here, but I'm not sure if I can, or, you know, maybe you can't. And you say, I have to, you know, I'm called over here. Okay, cool. You know what I'm saying? But to do it deceptively, it would be the problem. And I think, again, what I always want to say and reiterate all the time, because it's one of the great lessons of life, is make sure you're planting good seeds so that you are not reaping continual bad harvests of things that you don't want in your life. So I'm always reminded, because I hear people say this, they say, you know, folks that are talking negative about other people and wish bad on other people, why are they curious or wonder why things are not going right in their life? Because those are the seeds they're sowing. It's automatically going to arise in their life. And if it doesn't arise in yours, the one they planned on it doing, it's because you're not in that vibration. You're not in agreement with that. You're building. You're in alignment with your creator. You want to do things in the right way. So anyway, yeah, so that's, we checked in a little bit with Philip. Who else do we want to check in with? Who else we got to check in with? Okay, let's see. This weekend we're in Florida. Must be something in the water. She's so funny. That cracks me up. Okay, here we go. And I don't know if you've been seeing these videos, but there's been a lot of talk about these 3 days of darkness. So I didn't do a whole lot of research on it, but I think it's important because some of the videos, they appear to be of urgency. And by the way, I'm still doing research on this, but in 2027, we're supposed to be having a very long, eclipse, something with the time. So, you know, I want to look more into this, but anyway, this is, I'm not sure what scripture this is, but I highlighted it because it's verse 29 of some chapter here. I don't know what it is, but it says, the coming of the Son of Man. Soon after the trouble of those days, the sun will grow dark. The moon will no longer shine. The stars will fall from heaven, and the powers in space will be driven from their courses. Then the sign of the Son of Man will appear in the sky, and all the peoples of the earth will weep as they see the Son of Man coming on the clouds of heaven with power and great glory. The great trumpet will sound, and he will send out his angels to the four corners of the earth, and they will gather his chosen. And that's all I have on this thing here. But the references here that are on this screenshot are Mark chapter 13, 24 through 27, and Luke 21, 25 through 28. So, but I'm not sure where this scripture is from. But maybe you can do some research into the 3 days of darkness and the eclipse in 2027. And these are prophecies from the Bible. Many of the prophecies of the Bible, by the way, they have come true. I think I remember hearing some statistics on that. There was the Nostradamus predictions and also the Bible predictions and maybe some other ones. But so this does sound a lot like something like the 3 days of darkness. But it's not to put fear in anyone. It really is a call for people, always, as maybe this show should end that way, as we have a few minutes left, that everyone make sure you get close to God for yourself. You know, I do not attend a church. I have an Ethiopian Bible that has all... they say that there's 88 books of the Bible, and this Ethiopian Bible, is the claim is that it has all 88 authentic books. And that's what, so far, from the research I have done that I know, is a great place to go to get scripture. That comes from the Dead Sea Scrolls. And there's just quite a lot of things that I'm finding out more and more. And a lot of stuff is very mathematical. It's interesting. There's a book coming out. I think it might already be out. It's by someone I follow. Her name is Amanda, and it's called, I believe it's called Prophecy 911, or 911 Prophecy. And she is really amazing, the way that she puts together history and math and people's names and the numbers in their names and such. And it's really awesome listening to her. I couldn't quite follow her at first, but now I'm very much enjoying listening to her and really am inspired by her. She has a website, or rather a YouTube channel. She probably has a website too, but anyway, if you're interested in reading a good new book, I would suggest, I think it's called Prophecy 911 or 911 Prophecy, and her name is Amanda. and she's Italian. I don't recall her last name, but she does talk about that sometimes because she'll joke about being Italian. And she has a sanctuary for animals. She's a lovely person, and she's, I believe she lives on a farm or something like that in New York, and she's just a really amazing person, and I really, really adore her. And so there you have it. So we talked a little bit about food. Do your research on food. What's in food? Check what's in the bottled water. There must be something in the water, especially if you go to Florida. So anytime you're in Florida, no. So yeah, check the, you know, and I did that because sometimes I'm out and about, and but now I have a container. Actually, it's too big for my water, for my lunchbox, rather, my lunch cooler. But I don't know if you've heard about this, but now there's, at least I just recently heard about it, copper cups and copper water holders. Now, you can only put water in them, but the copper is supposed to do something to the water. There's something in the water. Flip it. Let's hear that again. Let's try to pull that up again. So, but yeah, so, but you can only put water in those copper cups. You shouldn't put anything of acidity in there. But they say that it has something to do with purifying the water, and they showed to where they would use for animals, I believe cows or whatever like that, for animals, they would put like a copper rod in their water, and it would, you know, keep it clean, keep it free of, I believe, algae or stuff like that, right? So that's beautiful, and that's awesome. And isn't it wonderful how we have so much information available to us? So again, I encourage everyone to, oh, do your research also on your vitamins, please, and your vitamins and your supplements, because I'm big on vitamins and supplements, but it's really important that you get clean vitamins and supplements. You can actually get vitamins or supplements that are very unhealthy. So please do your research. And then there's like this third party testing to make sure everything is clean. So we're concerned about your health here. And understand and know that this is part of the abundant life. Your mind, your body, your spirit, and your soul. And that's what I want to cover for you each and every day. Encourage you every Wednesday. So join me again here next Wednesday at 8 on Cornucopia. Twinkle, twinkle, Cornucopia. Let it shine on WXRW 104.1 FM, Milwaukee. I'm healthy, I'm wealthy, I'm a beautiful dime. And I'm going to shine each and every time, as I wish you would. Twinkle, twinkle, everyone, and join me again here next week on Cornucopia. Keeping it real with...
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Hi. This is Ricky Alexander, and welcome to In Search of Relationship.

I am glad to be with you once again to talk about the status quo of our communities and our world. I really think that we need to stay right here, and we need to talk about unity. We need to talk about coming together. I think that it is important for human beings to learn how to get along with one another, to work together. I think all of the solutions that we need on the face of the earth are in the hearts of men and also in the heart of God. We are inspiring creatures. And I really think that the thing that's missing is somebody else has got what I need, if you know what I mean. I mean, there is someone that is walking around with a solution that I've been looking for all of my life. There is someone that is someplace in the world that has a solution that will work with someone else's solution that will bring it all together. I'm talking about unity. I'm talking about coming together. I'm talking about realizing that we don't have it all. Every one that no one person in the face of the earth has it all. We need each other. And so I want to continue to talk about unity because I think that it is what is missing in every single area of pursuit in the human condition. If we only could work together, just take a look at that premise. Take a look at that idea. If we only could work together, if we could only get along together, if we could only use our minds and work together, we would rather have a piece of equipment work on our ideas and bring our ideas together and illustrate our ideas for us rather than us communing with one another and coming together and sharing with one another concerning what we're going to do about our planet. Do we care about the planet anymore? Do we really care about what's going on around us? Do you care if the sun comes up? Do you care if the moon is shining in the night? Do you see some obvious changes that are happening in the face of the earth right now? Have you really just took a look at it, or are you looking at what's going on around you? Are you looking at the specificity of what's going on around you in the lives of other human beings? I want you to understand that human beings are finite. In other words, it's going to all come to an end one day. But out of all of the mobility that I've seen in the face of the earth, I've come to realize that we're going to leave the face of this earth. However, the earth is still here. And our families are still here. And human beings are still here. And I think that that's important because human beings are extraordinary creatures. And I don't believe that we have tapped the potential of our intellect in the world or in our minds. I don't believe that we have actually tapped into our greatest potential here on the face of the earth, but it's not going to, I don't believe that it's going to happen without each other. I want to be the first to say that you have something that I don't have. And I certainly have something that you don't have.
and we all have something that others don't have. What would happen if we brought it all together and unified? I've seen some of the greatest movements in the world. I was born in the 1960s, and I've seen some of the greatest movements in the world. The primary problem was the movement's inability to work together as a team. What I'm trying to say is they couldn't get along. The cause was brilliant. The idea of people working together and doing things together with each other, it was just wonderful. The ideals were high, where people were working to save the lives of others. However, they couldn't bring themselves together long enough to get along with each other to get the job done. You hear stories of betrayal, stories of leaders tearing one another down and working against one another. And let's not even mention in America, skin color. Skin color that keeps us apart. Culturalistic nationality. I mean, culturalistic manifestations of different people all over the face of the earth. It's so very important that we get to a place where we get clarity and understanding that the way to make it, the way to accomplish what we want to accomplish, we're going to do it by unity, and there's going to be no other way, or we're going to destroy one another. I think that's what's happening in the face of the earth today. We are working really hard to destroy each other. And so some of you, when you listen to my show, you might say, Ricky, why do you always talk about unity and community and togetherness and working together? Why do you talk about those things? It's because I believe it's the solution. I believe that if we learn to work together, we learn when we, this is something that I've always pondered in my mind. We learn about mathematics. We learn about, we learn how to speak. We learn how to make money. We learn how to do many different things. In Search of Relationship is a show that speaks about how do human beings get along together? How do we unify? We need to spend more time thinking about how we're going to get along with each other before the worst happens. We need to understand that you need me and I need you. When I was a kid, I didn't think I needed anything. I thought I was, unity wasn't a big thing to me. As a matter of fact, the people that I was around, a lot of them I didn't even want to be around. I knew nothing about working with people. I knew nothing about emotional intelligence. I knew nothing about reaching out to individuals and trying to help people and encouraging people and that kind of a thing. And if someone would have asked me, why don't you do that? I would have just simply said, why should I? Because I didn't know how important unity was in the human condition. No one ever taught me about that in school. They taught me my ABCs. They taught me math. They taught me those things that teachers taught me, things that they thought was needful for me to function in the face of the earth. Oh, if they could see the world now. You have people that are very, very bright and have accomplished magnificent things. But as far as relationship is concerned, and as far as their emotional well-being is concerned, I'm a mentor, I'm a coach,
and I am a peer support specialist. And the kinds of things that I'm seeing in the face of the earth has absolutely nothing to do with money. It's about the way that we handle ourselves in difficult situations, with difficult people, in difficult circumstances. Money is not the answer to everything. It's the answer to everything material. You can buy things and you come to a place as you mature that you realize that money is not the thing that's really making you happy. So what is making you happy? Have you ever looked inside of yourself and asked yourself those challenging questions like, what do I really want? What do I really want to do? What do I want to accomplish in the face of the earth? Do I really care about anybody else on the face of the globe? That's a good question. Human beings that don't care about each other. That is not a winning formula. It will not work. What does work is when human beings use their intellectual resources to help one another. I never knew anything about that. I oftentimes tell you I was a project boy that grew up in the inner cities of Chicago. And I had no idea that I had to get along with somebody. I couldn't see the rationale behind that. I couldn't understand why it was important. I couldn't understand why I needed to get along with my fellow human beings. I thought it was all about me. I thought it was all about my own personal accomplishments. I thought it was about getting smart enough, earning enough money, and then living my life out happily ever after. Boy, was I in for it. Was I in for a surprise? When I accomplished the things that I wanted to accomplish in the world, there was no happily ever after. There was no fairy tale. The reality was, I didn't like the person that I had become in my pursuit of the things that I was trying to acquire. I didn't like it. And so it's so very important that we get clarity and understanding about what we really want in life, and that we pay attention to who we are as human beings. I wanted to talk today about morality. Morality is the foundation and the glue that allows human beings to live together cooperatively. It allows us to come together. Morality maintains a social order. And I want to make sure that I make that clear. The way you treat your fellow man has a tremendous impact on what you think of yourself and what you think of other human beings. That's so very important that we understand. I don't know about anyone else, but since you're human, I'm just going to assume that when you do something deplorable and mean to someone, you don't feel good about it. I walked around not feeling good a lot of times because I really wasn't trying to get along with anyone. But when I tried to work with people and to get to know people and unify with other individuals, I found out that there was some beautiful things that was happening to me in my life. And I wanted to make sure I felt good about doing things for others. I felt good about doing nice things for people. I couldn't believe how magnificent that it made me feel. To do something good for someone, to do something that was significant in someone, to help someone that was in trouble,
to help someone in a particular situation or circumstance. That's one of the things that I wanted to. I never had that experience, but someone suggested it to me and I gave it a try. And now I find myself being a do-gooder. I like doing things for people. I like helping people out. I like responding in the appropriate way. I like avoiding arguments. I like peace. I enjoy peace. I enjoy meeting new people. I enjoy hearing their passions and their excitement and this kind of a thing. I'm talking about living in the world in unity. I'm talking about living in the community in unity. I'm talking about coming together and actually having legitimate and authentic relationships where people really care about each other. As a matter of fact, that is my primary target when I allow someone to come into my life. I don't want people in my life that are trying to destroy me or are jealous of something that I'm doing or trying to rob me of what I have. All you have to do is just ask me for it. I don't need you to rob me. And so I have to choose the kind of people that I'm around, those people that have the same self-interest that I have. I am really interested in doing well for myself and doing well in other people's lives. And I just love unity. Unity literally brings it all together. You can have a magnificent cause that you're working for in the world, but if the people that are on your staff volunteering, those individuals that are involved with you, if they are not willingly working along with you to accomplish what you need to accomplish in a symphony of brotherhood and caring and sharing and passionate activity, you're going to find it's going to be hard to get anything done, let alone do something that's good or do something that's right. Those kinds of relationships right in the middle of it, it falls apart. We need to have a conversation about the way that we communicate with one another. We need to have a conversation about relationship. My book, In Search of Relationship, is about how do you get along with other human beings? What is the best? I also enjoyed the book How to Make Friends and Influence People by Mr. Carnegie. He saw the importance of writing a book about how people get along in relationship. And that's so very important. There are people in the face of the earth that can't get along with anyone. They get along with no one in the world. They're too busy trying to be a gangster rather than just be human. Be human and be who you are. Do you always have to have a facade? Do you always have to have an image? Do you always have to have this mask that you wear so that do you hate yourself that much where you cannot be you? You cannot be who you are. At the age I am right now, I'm too busy trying to be who I am to be worried about what you think about who I am. I have to continue to be who I am, or you never live. You never live if you never get to a place where you start looking at who you are and say, I want to be who I am, good or bad, good or bad. You know, you may not like the things that I like. You may not want to do the things that I do, but I am a person that loves goodness and justice and peace and kindness and caring and sharing and all of those different kind of things. If you like otherwise, if you engaged in activities that are otherwise, that's your business. But I don't want to be around people who specialize in hurting other people. That's what they do all day, every day, is cuss people out and do mean things to people. And I really don't want to do that. Let me tell you this so that you don't think that I'm trying to be condescending. I want you to understand I used to be that way.
I was mad about everything in the world. I was mad about everything in my life. I was always in a fight with somebody. And if there was no fight, I was going to create one. And I was miserable every day that I was that way. However, thank God I have learned that just by taking a look at myself, journaling, talking to me about me, I began to look into what kind of person that I really want to be. And I found out that I really do not want to be a person that is condescending to other people. I don't want to do that. So the moral foundation, I started to study morality. What is morality and why is it important in the world? Morality is the foundation and the glue that allows human beings to live together cooperatively. It's unity. It's maintaining a social order and preventing the widespread harm of any other individuals on the planet. I'm talking about learning how to get along together. Another thing that I wanted to talk about is social cohesion. Without shared moral standards and like honesty, fairness, respect for people, places, things,

be that I am willing to volunteer my time and my efforts to help someone else that is struggling worse than I am. I am happy to be among people who care about people. Social programs, different people coming together, sitting in meetings, donating endless hours of time to work with other people to make somebody else's life better. I like that idea. I like how that comes together. And so the respect of property, a large-scale human cooperation and peaceful coexistence where it seems to be nearly next to impossible to obtain. And so that's what I'm interested in, the stage of my life right now. That's what I'm interested in. And this has grown a long time in my heart. I've been doing this for 46 years, and it's getting better and better because I feel so good about me. I feel so good about helping others. I feel so good about saving lives. I feel so good about helping someone along that doesn't know the way. I feel good about that. And so I want to share it with the world. It's something that I want to leave behind. It's not the way that I started. It's not the way that my life started. But it is the life that I want right now. I want to leave a good, solid, authentic, kind, beautiful life behind for someone. And hopefully somebody can see my life, or someone is touched by my life, that their life changes. I've honestly had the opportunity to see that in my lifetime, in my work. I see my ability to change lives through kindness and through care and through concern. And I don't know what kind of person I am. I'm not trying to be some kind of person. I'm just trying to be me. I'm just trying to leave something. I just trying to be the person that I have become. And so in order for these particular dynamics to take place in our lives, we must start building trust and reduce conflict in our communities. If we're going to build beautiful, safe communities, we're going to have to build trust and reduce conflict in our communities and adopt some moral avenues, some moral values to foster empathy in our community, to improve our communication with one another. We need to learn how to stop calling each other out of their names and call a person by their name with respect and dignity. You don't have to be the head of the show when you're talking to someone, or try to talk someone down to belittle them so that you can look bigger. Improving communication, helping to resolve disputes in our community by establishing predictable rules for behavior and resources and sharing. Another thing that I wanted to talk about that has to do with unity is fostering personal well-being, caring about what happens to a human being. There have been times that I've walked on the street and I've seen people laying on the street. I did not walk past. I got up and walked over and picked him up off the curb and asked him, "What can I do for you?" And I tried to do the very best that I could with that individual, acting with integrity and pro-social care, providing individuals with a sense of purpose and inner peace and social belonging, and preventing the psychological weight of guilt. Guilt because you know you're not behaving yourself. Another thing I want to talk about is shaping human impressions. In other words, we can actually do good for people and feel good about
what we're

we're engaged in, when we evaluate others, people generally prioritize morality.

watch what we do. We have to watch the way that we conduct ourselves. I have young people in my family, and they're very fond of me, and I'm very fond of them. And I just want to be an example to the young people in my family. I'm talking about unity. I honestly believe that without unity, we have nothing. I'm going to keep on talking about this subject. My name is Ricky Alexander, and this is In Search of Relationships.

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0: Kabul and Mazar, a lot of people were benefiting from the foreign presence. Women, they had rights, and, you know, they were going to universities and working as journalists.
1: And we're going to talk more about that in part two of our discussion. Najib Khaja, award-winning Danish-Afghan journalist, covered the wars in Afghanistan and Syria. His latest film, Winning Hearts and Minds. I want to thank our crew here in Copenhagen, Peter Thorso, Casper Thorso, Charlotte Peterson, Michael Barenth. Happy birthday to Paul Powell. We'll be at the Grand Theater tonight at 7 for the screening of Steal a Story, Please. I'll be speaking after with director Carl Diehl. Special thanks to Dennis Moynihan. We're in Copenhagen.
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From the New Arts and Media Studios in Milwaukee, I'm Charles Purcell. This is The Log. Okay, the AI situation, of course, is moving rapidly. The Hugging Face incident, there now have been countless stories. We keep hearing new stories every day about rogue AI agents hacking the internet, acting autonomously, acting mischievously, acting dangerously, far and beyond the intentions of the designers and the technicians conducting these tests. So I want to talk a little bit about how you and I, lay people, should be thinking about this. All right, so there were warnings to the United Nations from a couple of the AI CEOs. They're begging to be regulated. But before I get into this, I have no expertise in any of this. None of us do. There's a small handful of people on the planet can really wrap their minds around this. The rest of us are grasping. So here's the way I'm approaching it. This reminds me a lot of COVID and the climate crisis and our current AI situation and the so-called debates we're having remind me of COVID and climate because there are just a couple different categories you can fall into. One, those who suffer from the Dunning-Kruger effect. Just dopes who think they know what they're talking about and spout their opinions shamelessly. There's a whole lot of that going on, and I'm being very careful not to fall into that category. Then there are the money interests. The shining example there is Jensen Huang of NVIDIA. It's in his financial interest to sell all the chips he can. That's what he does. So the fact that he's accusing Altman and Amadei and the others of being fear-mongers, oh, everything's fine. Well, why do you think he's on that side of the argument? Is it just a coincidence that he's on the side that's going to make him the most money? Now, you might say that about the AI CEOs as well, and some people have made that argument. Oh, it has everything to do with the AI bubble and the fact that their companies are going to go public. They're about to go into the initial public offering, the IPO, and they postponed that. I've heard others conclude that that's a ridiculous argument because hundreds of technicians inside the industry are making these same warnings. I don't know. You think they've all been promised stock? Listening to all sides of this argument, that sounds like a conspiracy theory. So you got the Dunning-Kruger dopes, you got the money interest, and then political interest. That's the Orange Menace. And his political interest, of course, is inextricably tied to his money interest as well. So here's the way I approach it. I don't want to be in any of those categories. Well, I can't be in the money category. That's not me. I work on best evidence. And like COVID, I'm not a doctor, I'm not a researcher. Like climate, I'm not a climate scientist. All the rest of us lay people, we have no choice. We just have to take in the debate, look at it honestly, and act on best evidence. And, I should say, err on the side of caution. If you took your car to 100 different mechanics, and 70 of them said, no, you can't drive this car, it's not safe. Don't get behind the wheel of this car. And 30 of them said, no, it's fine, go ahead. Would you believe the 30 or the 70? You don't know, you're not a mechanic. So that's where we are. Best evidence. And 70-30, I don't think that even reflects the reality right now. I'm doing my best to read, to understand, to take in the debate, and it sounds more like, I don't know, 80-20, at least. There's the Pro-Human Declaration. The Future of Life Institute sponsored that event, was it just last week? The Pro-Human Assembly? Bernie Sanders and Steve Bannon speaking from the same podium. Well, not at the same time. But they did speak back to back, and they both condemned big tech oligarchs, and they both called for urgent, swift regulatory curbs. Both of them. If you want to call it fear-mongering, go ahead. Mongering is a pretty negative word. But fear is pretty appropriate. Some things you should be afraid of. I have three separate fears about AI. One, the same people who let social media get out of control, undeniable harm to kids, but
but all of us. It's making us all psychotic, addicted, making us dumber. There are 100 legitimate problems with social media that regulators have not been able to tackle now for, God, how long has it been? So if AI follows that path, yeah, I do have fear about that. Because AI, from everything we're hearing, is about 10,000 times more powerful than social media algorithms. The number two fear I have is what we're hearing, the potential for AI agents to act autonomously, like the Hugging Face incident, and now several similar cases we keep hearing about. We've already reached the point, they tell us, that AI, separate from any programming, independent of human influence, already contains the central component of self-preservation. It will lie, it will cheat, blackmail, even kill any human or humans attempting to pull the plug. And it doesn't even have to be that serious. AI agents are already pulling these dangerous stunts if the operators are not trying to shut it down, but just trying to stop them from completing their mission. So that's fear number two. Autonomous AI agents doing harm, and we're already there. I said three separate fears. Let me make it four. Because fear number three, then, would be the logical extension of that, and that is the so-called superintelligence, where the entire landscape of AI is just far beyond what we can control. The best explanation I've heard of this, I forget who it came from. I think maybe it might have been Hinton, one of them, said that many species have gone extinct because of human activity. Not because we didn't like them, not because we had evil intentions. They just weren't part of the plan. We didn't prioritize them. We had other goals, greater goals, and they basically just became invisible to us. And so this is one way to think about it. If and when AI, so-called intelligence, and I know some people don't like that word. I understand. Until we find a better one, we're stuck with it. So artificial intelligence, soon with recursive self-improvement, they call it, with no humans needed, just a continual loop of reinventing itself, getting smarter and smarter, more capable, and so far beyond what we can comprehend. By the way, this ridiculous thing that the Orange Menace said at the UN about renaming it superintelligence, he's just such an idiot all the time. Superintelligence is already a term in the AI lexicon. It just simply means what I'm talking about. When AI is vastly smarter than the brightest human, or even the collection of all humans, that's what superintelligence is. It's already a term. And of course, he's too dumb to know that. And all he knows is marketing, so he just came up with that. Anyway, he's an idiot. Let's not get into that right now. So those are my three fears. Number one, it's the harm of social media times 1,000. Number two, AI agents can act autonomously, as is already happening, and putting its own self-preservation over human life. Number three, superintelligence, where we basically become invisible to them. And now number four, and let's bring it back to the real world. Some immediate, tangible concerns. And that's the fear of this technology getting into the hands of people who want to do us harm. Now, people have this concern regarding nuclear weapons, and still do. Well, we can't let bad actors, they call them, can't let terrorists get their hands on a nuclear weapon. Well, that's kind of a comparison, but not really. Because any bad actor is going to need the physical components. So keeping nuclear weapons out of the hands of bad actors or terrorist cells, the good guys have a bit of an advantage here because, I don't know, all of that sounds kind of difficult for a bad guy to pull off. You actually need the physical material and the technological know-how. Now, compare that to what a bad actor could do with AI. All the physical components of AI, the data centers, the tubes, as that one congressman once called it, we've provided all of that to the terrorist. All he needs is a damn laptop. So there's really no comparison.
the danger of a bad actor using AI. Well, it's not only a possibility, it seems like an inevitability. What's to stop a bad actor? And everything I've said to you so far has relied 100% on basic information that we all have. I'm not pretending to know anything I don't know, just the opposite. But from everything I can gather, using best evidence, we must absolutely limit AI to the realm of information. They tell us it has great potential for medicine. Great. There are other applications, I guess, that, you know, are good for us. Fine. But there can be no compromise here. We have to build an impenetrable wall between AI and physical infrastructure. We can't let it get anywhere near electrical grids, water systems, robotics. We just can't. And if it's impossible to build that wall, well, then we're just going to have to do without AI. Because we cannot let those two worlds meet. I mentioned the congressman. It was the late Senator Ted Stevens, Republican from Alaska. And like 20 years ago, in a hearing, he called the internet a series of tubes. Oh, he was mocked. He just was a punchline for every late night comic. But I remember at the time, the primary point he's making is there's a physical infrastructure. Yeah, he was an old guy and he couldn't really grasp the technology, but he was 100% right that the internet itself had physical limits. It had an infrastructure. He didn't understand the software running through it, but in some ways he actually had a much better understanding than the people who were mocking him. I think a lot of people at the time, and maybe even still today, when they hear the cloud, they take that almost literally, like the internet and now AI is just floating around in the ether somehow, just completely blind to the physical infrastructure. So yes, the internet and now AI are exactly what Senator Ted Stevens said, a series of tubes and wires. And not only that, now these data centers requiring amounts of energy that surpass the needs of whole nations. In a time some of us are trying to combat climate crisis. So the fourth of my four concerns here, my fears of expanding AI, is how it impacts the physical world. A, it requires massive physical infrastructure, exponentially increasing our environmental challenges. And B, as it pertains to our physical world, there appears to be a real and legitimate danger that we humans could completely lose control of whole systems. Water, utilities, transportation, hospitals, the entire grid. So based on everything I've been able to take in on this subject, and relying on the concept of best evidence, not pretending to know things I don't know, I say we shut the whole thing down. I mean, shut it down until we can ensure safety. I don't know if that's going to take 20 years or 50 years or 100 years. I don't know. I don't care. It's also my opinion, based on best evidence, that the safety we need can only be ensured by separating AI from profit. That's another impenetrable wall that we need. Separate AI from profit. If money and profit have to continue in the world, if I can't get those abolished, they got to be siloed off from AI. Just like the physical world, our infrastructure must be in a separate silo from AI. And never the twain shall meet. So we'll see where it goes from here. A couple of big CEOs spoke at the UN General Assembly. Others went to the big state dinner with Xi Jinping. I don't know what happened there. That's a party, though. That's a dinner. Apparently, according to reports, there were no private meetings of any kind during that event, even though you may have seen some headlines that said major American AI and tech CEOs met with Chinese President Xi Jinping. No, that's the very crazy media landscape we have right now. There was no meeting. There was a dinner. There was a meeting, of course, a summit, the Orange Menace, Xi Jinping, and a handful of their people.
the U.S. regime was represented in the meeting by people like Scott Bessent and Pete Hegseth. And it was money people and military people. No scientists, no engineers, no experts in AI at all. I don't even know if it came up. And the last thing I'll say, just to take it back to our mission statement here on the log. No single person or small group of people should have this much power in the first place. A handful of the CEOs, the Orange Menace, Xi Jinping. No human being should have this much power. No one nation or two nations should have this much power. No one or two corporations should have this much power. We got to break up the corporations into a million pieces. They should be operated by and for we the people. Decisions made about this technology need to be made globally and democratically. And the very concept of money and profit need to be 1,000% eliminated from the equation. Well, Benjamin Netanyahu, lying sack of addressed the United Nations General Assembly on Thursday. I won't go through the whole fact check chapter and verse. It's easy to find. But he's a longtime, well-known, documented liar and propagandist and war criminal. It's estimated that approximately 40% of the delegates walked out as he began his remarks. That's good. That's something. He called them moral cowards. He was bombastic. He spews lies and nonsense almost as easily as the Orange Menace. And the worst thing he does, for all of those who accuse me and my ilk of being anti-Semitic, which is ridiculous, the worst thing that Benjamin Netanyahu does is make the entire world a harder place to live for Jewish people. He conflates historical and biblical Judaism, and he conflates both of those with the modern state of Israel. They are all one and the same. He claims that Jews are unique, his word, unique in the world because of their role as the chosen people. Jews are unique. Well, he and his fellow Zionists are the cause of much of the anti-Semitism in the world. Not all of it, of course, but he's a great accelerator. And his partnership with Christian Zionists is the single most cynical and horrific alliance I can even imagine. As you and I have discussed many times on this program, Christian Zionists, who are, by the way, perhaps the fastest growing segment in the population of Israel right now. These wacko fundamentalist Christian Zionists are single-mindedly obsessed with the full establishment of Greater Israel from the river to the sea in order to fulfill prophecy so that Jesus will return, destroy everyone on earth, and take Christians, the right kind of Christians, up to heaven with him. You know that's the story, right? It's pretty simple. The rest of us suffer and die and go to hell, including and especially the Jews of Israel. Unless, of course, they convert in time. I'm not sure if there's any kind of a grace period. Not sure exactly how that works. I don't know if last-minute conversions are accepted. I'll have to look into the details of that. Yeah, but you know, that's the story, right? That's what these people believe. End times prophecy. Christians are raised into heaven, everybody else suffers and dies a horrible death and eternity in hell, including and especially the Jews. So that's the alliance Benjamin Netanyahu has chosen. It's just f***ing sick. So Benjamin Netanyahu and his ultra-conservative, right-wing, genocidal government is giving anti-Semites all around the world an excuse. See? What did I tell you? And he's creating even more anti-Semites. Now, I want to be very, very clear. I think all religions are stupid, especially fundamentalist religion. I don't have the slightest interest in attacking religious people,
in fighting with them to convert them into agnosticism. I don't want to take away any of their rights. I don't want to hinder their ability to worship. None of it. So let's just have no doubt here. And I start with that preface because I'm going to say some things that are going to upset you. Like mentioning a few other ethnic groups without their own homeland. Do you know the largest ethnic group in the world without a sovereign nation state of their own is the Punjabis? Estimated over 130 million people worldwide, mostly living in Pakistan and India. The Javanese, over 100 million people living mostly in Indonesia. They don't have their own country. The Telugus people of southern India, 95 million strong. Tamils, 80 million living in southern India and Sri Lanka. There are all sorts of ethnic groups who don't have their own countries. The Marathis of western India, 80 million. The Kurds, who have made lots of headlines over recent decades, spread out over Turkey, Iran, Iraq, Syria, up to 45 million. They don't have their own country. They don't have their own sovereign nation. The Igbo people of southeastern Nigeria, 40 million. The Sindhis of Pakistan and India, 35 million. Another 40 million Oromo of Ethiopia and northern Kenya. All these people, they don't have their own state. An estimated 7.7 million ethnic Jews live in Israel, according to the Israel Central Bureau of Statistics. Jews make up approximately 76% of Israel's total population of about 10 million. But of course, as we're told by the Zionists, it's a Jewish state, to the point where all ethnic Jews around the world are eligible for Israeli citizenship. Again, conflating the two, or the three. Conflating the ethnic, the religious, and the sovereign state. It's all one and the same to Benjamin Netanyahu, to the Zionists. They want to have their cake, or multiple cakes, and eat them too. Because if you can prove your ethnicity as a Jew, and pass a very low bar, I mean, you can't be a criminal, okay. So, yeah, you have to pass basic decency expectations. You're a citizen. The very fact of the state of Israel is one of the craziest things the world community has ever done. The United States and the European nations, the winners, the allies after World War II, were so ridden with guilt over the Holocaust that they put together this ridiculous slapdash idea to carve out a state for Israel right smack dab in the Middle East, right in the middle of Arab lands. This was never going to work. This was doomed to failure from the beginning. Oh, but it had to be right there, because that's the historic biblical homeland. Yeah, why don't you tell that to over 11 million Native Americans in North America alone? 574 separate tribal nations. You only have to go back a couple hundred years for that. Under Netanyahu's logic, you're going back, what, 5,000 years? If you count all of the Americas, estimated up to 70 million indigenous people. None of them having their own UN-recognized, world-sanctioned sovereign nation. Membership in the UN. Nuclear weapons. Just like the Middle East, South America carved up by the colonialists. Which, by the way, Netanyahu just bristles at, mocks. How dare you call us colonialists? Ridiculous, he says. What is the modern state of Israel, if not the quintessential manifestation of post-war neocolonialism? Creating nations by drawing arbitrary lines on a map. A handful of victors in war, dictating the fate of hundreds of millions of people. Creating conflict by the very nature of these unnatural borders drawn on a map. No one is diminishing the devastation of the Holocaust, the worst recorded genocide of all time. Not the only Holocaust. World War I era Armenia, Ukraine in the 1930s, Cambodia in the 1970s, Rwanda 1990s,
Bangladesh, others, not the least of which the genocide and ethnic cleansing of the aforementioned tribes of North America. And none of the people that I've mentioned have been gifted their own plot of land, supported with billions every year, stocked with military capabilities, including nuclear weapons. Yeah, Israel is special, all right. It's very special. And of the multitude of mistakes made by Western imperialists, the creation of Israel in 1948 ranks right at the top. It was a disaster right from the gate, and it's developed over these short number of decades to be one of the single most destabilizing situations on the entire globe, culminating now in this ridiculous war against Iran with no end in sight, and resulting in catastrophic economic conditions for the whole world. Energy, supply chains, shortages, inflation, and of course the violence. And Benjamin Netanyahu stood at the podium of the United Nations General Assembly on Thursday and lied about all of it and justified his maniacal, genocidal Zionist project. Do you remember the famous line from the movie Oh God with George Burns and John Denver? When the John Denver character asked God, the George Burns character, "Was Jesus your son?" The God character answered, "Yes, Jesus was my son. And Buddha was my son. And Muhammad was my son. And the guy who said there's no room in the inn was my son. Everybody, every single person is my child." That's exactly how I feel about the Jews. God bless them. I'm not an anti-Semitic. I'm anti-Israel. Screw Israel. I'm not anti-Jewish. I'm not anti-Islam. I'm not anti-Navajo or Anishinaabe. I'm not anti-Punjab. I'm not anti-Javanese. All people, every God-blessed last one of them, deserves safety, security, dignity, love, every one of them. And I don't give a good goddamn about the state of Israel, the idea of it, the borders of it. It can all drop into the goddamn sea for all I care. I don't love nations. I don't love borders. I love people. And Benjamin Netanyahu and his ilk are criminal, warmongering zealots. We have to break free of these people, these so-called leaders. We have to break free. All right. 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Peter Donalds wrote and performed our theme song. All right, I love you. I'll see you out there.

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0: All right, so we're back again this week. I want to take a moment to say welcome back to everybody who joined us last week. And for those of you who are new, we are Fashion Pulse. I am the host, Jason Orleans, along with stylist Devin Billingsley here. So, Devin, it's September, right? Like, it's the big, big month for fashion. It's a September issue at Vogue. It's like the Super Bowl of magazine covers.
1: Okay.
0: But let's be honest, a big name isn't enough anymore. So it takes the full package. You know, you got to have editorial, styling, interviews, the designer push, right?
1: Yes.
0: Photography. That's what actually makes people stop scrolling. Mm-hmm. So, Devin, before we get into the individual covers, I want to ask you, when you look at a September issue today, what makes you actually want to pick it up and buy it?
1: Well, these days, the magazines back in the day were like $3.99 or $4.99 when I was purchasing it a lot. Now, it's like almost up to like, I think, $10. And the thing with me, magazines nowadays, it has to be a wow factor when it comes to the cover, the designers, everything has to be something, and it has to not be stale and boring. Like, even with how I've seen all the covers for September issue, they all breathe different things that I could have purchased online, overseas, anything, because it felt like they all stepped up. And Vogue is the main one, but then we have more different colors that we have seen from different publications, from NFL's magazine cover, where the models are current models and 90s models all are in it, with old pictures, old nostalgic pictures too. I will say, even Celine Dion and Cover Harper's art. Fashion we can't just do a pretty face, a pretty picture, and a celebrity, and it just is called the September issue. No. We have to put in the key elements and the story and everything to bring that magazine to life.
0: So is that what makes you pick up the magazine?
1: Yes.
0: Definitely. Cool. So so let's go ahead, and Devin, you wanted to show us those today, exactly what we're talking about, because we're not only discussing why September's a big issue, and before we get to the magazine covers, what is the big deal with the September issue of Vogue? Like, why are we making such a big deal of this today?
1: It's the art of the magazine. It's the art. But also, it comes on to be also a great way to take on trends, or what is in style, what designers are pushing. Like, even with consumers lately, like, we're in a place where we're cautious buyers nowadays with what's going on in the economy. So a lot of times we have to kind of look at, that dress is so beautiful, can I purchase it? Because there's sometimes you have to remember, they're selling the clothes, they're selling the story, they want you to spend something on it, like the ads and everything on ads, and all the money that is put in the September issue, they bring the designers, the editorial itself makes money off of it, and it comes back tenfold.
0: All right, that's great, but what are they, like, September, specifically September, I think of September, it's a transition period from summer to fall to winter. What makes September's, I mean, Vogue is Vogue. It's all about the fashion, the trends, the latest designers, but what is it about September's issue?
1: Sometimes I feel like September's issue is, mainly I think it's just, it's a vocal point of just a beginning of new, and that's what I feel like. It's a beginning of something new and exciting.
0: right, so now let's, you wanted to dig, let's dig into the actual, the covers, right?
1: Yeah.
0: So tell us, what is the first one? Because you wanted to discuss, there's a few of them. We're not only discussing the ones from the United States, we're talking about Germany and so on and so forth. But what the first, the Vogue US, what is that one all about this year?
1: Okay, so this is Kaia Gerber and Homo Gear. So basically, if you go back to the 90s, Cindy Crawford and Richard Gere were married, and they had to cover themselves and all that. But now their kids are growing up, and then they have an FX show called The Shards. And on the cover, Kaia Gerber's wearing Chanel. And in this cover, in this photograph, she's wearing designers from Louis Vuitton, Valentino, Balenciaga, and Chanel and Dior. So she's wearing mainly the fall collection and couture collections. And I think Homer is just wearing simple clothes from Burberry and Armani just as a minimalist eye candy to Kaia, who's gorgeous, statuesque, and just reminiscing, looking like her mother.
0: Kind of like a study in contrast, because you see, I love the simplistic, you have the cuffs, they're very simple, but very elegant, with my colors, and then you have her who's got the bright red that you're automatically drawn to, along with the browns and yellows in there, right?
1: Yes, I love the contrast of the color. I think, like, love red. I loved how it's making it make the outfit, and even mishmashing with these shoes that I believe are Chanel. I love how this look comes together as a perfect fall look, but also she nails it in this look. His outfit is a very simple, but I like there's some attention with the cuffs and just how it's styled. I love the style. Her name is Jimmy Shu, who did the styling for this cover. And yeah, Jenny Shu is the cover. The photographer is Steven Mizell, and the makeup artist is Pat McGrath. So she had a really good team on her hands, and I do adore this. This is such a beautiful, her styling, editorial, and her posing is amazing. Just amazing.
0: So the one I'm looking at right now, that was the nostalgia, right?
1: Yes.
0: You have Cindy Crawford, who is literally the windblown hair.
1: This is, she Kaia looks like her mother.
0: Is that a satin dress? Yes, or a satin?
1: It's satin. It's a beautiful satin dress. It's the pearls she's wearing in her mouth. It's really what I love about this focus, black and white. It's nothing too much, and I just think how Steve myself captured it was very much way of showcasing, not just reminiscing her mother, but just her own style, her own way of carving her own.
0: So, question for you. Does the connection to Cindy Crawford and Richard Gere make this an even more interesting cover? Or does it feel like Vogue is leaning too heavily on nostalgia?
1: Well, this is why we need to discuss more about, like, Vogue has always, and I think American Vogue has always had their covers lately, or their style, or it always feels like they recycle nostalgia every single time. They'll have the same model, the same celebrities, the same people on there, and sometimes their creative team on there is like they necessarily don't want to break the mold on some things. They did do a great job in the past with editorials and all these things. Like, I just think it's just too much nostalgia because her mother and Richard Gere were on the cover of Vogue, and I just think a lot of it was like they're in the movie together, they're in a FX miniseries together, and I think they really were trying to, like, make it more like, okay, since we had the parents on the show, parents on the magazine, let's have the kids on the magazine, and they're in the show together. It just was too on the nose. It's on the nose when it comes to this. And I think sometimes Vogue kind of has a hit or miss when it comes to covers, because they can be great. Some things can be great, but sometimes they just don't wow like they used to. Like, the other publications and Vogue International are stepping up and showcasing new designers, new photographers, new creative teams. It's not the same old, same old anymore.
0: So, speaking of international, let's talk about Germany, right? Mm-hmm. So, you have...
1: That's Valentino Fall.
0: Is this... which one was the Germany cover?
1: Go down. Okay, go down. This is Vogue Germany, and we have... Karen Mulder. Karen Mulder is just like the 90s model. She is where Cindy, Naomi, and all the girls are. And this is her, this is 20 years in the making. Her cover, she didn't do a cover. The last cover was 1996 or 97. This is her first cover since then. And the styling is giving us 90s vibes where she... I feel like they did a great job of not trying to make her look young, not make her try to look more current or more on trend. It's just right.
0: Well, I think that when you try to make yourself look too young, you're just trying too hard.
1: And that's the thing. I feel like the coat right here is beautiful. Saint Laurent. I love how it's styled together. And I think the reason why it's so much, it was a big issue for Karen Mulder to come on the cover in Germany is because a lot of, and we, I'm going to try to keep it a little bit like minimum what we talk about, but the fashion industry has always been like, it can be toxic. And sometimes she went through the things she went through, and we're not going to try to get too much in the story, but it was a lot that happened, and she was blackballed for it. So
0: this year's Vogue issue in September is more of nostalgia.
1: Yes.
0: Because we have Cindy Crawford and Richard Gere's kids on the front. And Cindy Crawford was a supermodel. Now we talk in Germany. We have Karen Mulder, who, as you know, she just returned to Vogue after 30 years. The red Ferrari is giving a 90s vibe.
1: And yeah, I like the photos of it. And it was beautifully captured. And one of the things I think it was the design, the clothing were Chanel, Versace. Stuff that was current on a runway, but was made just to feel more simple and classic. And I think she looked amazing in this, in the photos, and I just think Vogue Germany did the right thing. So,
0: oh, most definitely. So the photo that we're, the two that we're looking at is, so just so our viewers know, Karen Mulder is wearing a, looks like a almost latex rain jacket. She has a blue sports car that she's got her hand on. She's got some very pointy red heels that look like they're about 5 inches. Her second photograph is more of an animal, I think, more of an animal print fur jacket. Mm-hmm. And it's the same Ferrari, but there's not as much shadow. She's looking straight at the camera. Oh, it is a blue Ferrari, and we're looking at from the front this time. Mm-hmm. And again, you can see some of those pictures in the September issue of Vogue, either online or pick up your print. Am I correct? I heard this year it's like over 500 pages. Am I correct?
1: Yeah, I believe so.
0: So it's a big issue. You will definitely love it. So we talked about Cindy, her kids. We talked about Karen. Now we have
1: Vogue Arabia with Cardi B. And we're going to talk more about the looks and stuff, but I want to talk about the photographer for a minute. And it's, I'm going to pronounce his name a little bit. It's Sylvester Mako. And he's been getting a lot of contention with his kind of art and almost very much artsy, a little bit more like it gives you Tim Burton vibes. He has shot for Vanity Fair with Bad Bunny, current Vogue Philippines with Olivia Rodrigo, and then the interview cover with Sharon Stone, Sandra Bullock. So Cardi B is on the cover of Arabia. She is on there because she did perform in Saudi Arabia this year, and she has been wearing designers from Middle Eastern designers like Gunta Kunta, Alaya, and Josapika, which she looks so good in control. Her hair, makeup team were Tokyo Styles and Eric LaPearl. I mean, the styling was Leifer Jarvis. So all those came together. It was a beautiful, beautiful, beautiful spread. It was a beautiful cover. She discussed more about Arabian designers, talk about Saudi Arabia, talk about culture in the interview. So it was so many of these. I would say it was one of those ways that Cardi looks so beautiful in that. And can we look at the pictures?
0: And I was gonna say on a side note, isn't she the same one that sidled up to our current president?
1: That's Nicki Minaj.
0: Oh yes.
1: We're not gonna discuss that because we're not, and I'm not. This isn't about Nicki. This is about Cardi this time. Okay.
0: Was this the one we were looking?
1: This is camera. This is
0: nope. We have. You know what? That's a very interesting, extremely wide color.
1: I love it. The embroidery is so beautiful, and again, she's wearing a lot of these Indian, Lebanese, and Middle Eastern designers that I think always knows how to the couture from their cult, from their lines and their history is so beautiful, and she's wearing it beautifully. I love this dress on her. It's very much a way of showcasing her curves, but also her curve cleavage. But this is a beautiful white dress. This is another beautiful black velvet design that is just, it gives it, it's, she looks so regal in it. That's what I love about it. She looks so regal in it.
0: Is that all velvet?
1: I believe it is.
0: Because the top looks a little
1: furry.
0: Yeah. The bottom looks, so audience, just so you know what we're looking at, who's the designer of this one, by the way?
1: I'm not sure, but I think it's, the top designer is, I think, Joe Boybeka. This designer is,
0: But either way, you have this dress where it shows off her curves about down the hip, and then it just kind of bellows out from there.
1: It's, yes.
0: Very nice dress. Oh, this is interesting.
1: I love the fur. Everyone's wearing fur in this issue, and I think this is such a beautiful, I think this is just who Cardi is, and I love the photograph of the apple in the stool here, and it gives simplicity but also extravagance.
0: You know what this reminds me of? Middle Ages or Renaissance portraits.
1: Mm-hmm.
0: Yeah. It's the colors, it's the fact that they have an apple. But we're talking about the fashion. We're not talking about the...
1: But the fur coat is luxurious, and the bow around it is beautiful, and the shoes are... They just look so... It looks so well put together, and Erica Jarvis did an amazing job of putting the outfits together, putting everything together. This is beautiful.
0: right, and we have this. We have this one here. This may I add observation? It's these two were all about being larger than life. You know what I'm saying? Like both of these outfits, kind of very big, kind of hiding everything. Mm-hmm. Although this one shows a little bit more curves than. But anyways,
1: yeah, I think this is and this is Elab. Egon Lab coat, which is a beautiful fur coat. I love how it looks. I love how it just does the job well done, I think. The styling is perfect. The makeup is perfect. The hair is perfect. I think the team did an amazing job with this shoot. I think the photographer captured so much beauty inside everything. And this is good. And now this is one I love more. She's wearing a Chopard necklace, and the dress is beautiful itself. I mean, I think it just shows that she can be pared down a bit without being too much, but I also think that she's has different range when it comes to how she's photographed or how she styles. She doesn't have to do too much, or she doesn't go all the way, but it's just right.
0: All right, so how about now we talked about her for a bit, and I agree some of these do show her range, but I want to talk a little bit about this is Kylie Australia,
1: Minogue.
0: Right?
1: Kylie Minogue, and this year she's had two specials on Netflix. She's performing at a bowl in Australia that's happening. I think that currently is happening. I don't know when, but she's been around similar to Madonna, Janet Jackson. Like her career, she was always well known overseas. But when My Favorite Gay Anthem, Can't Get You Out of My Head, came out, mm-hmm. that was when I knew her a little bit more. And it was a fascination about her career and stuff. And she had Australian actors, actresses, people, current stars and everything, have an interview talking about their life, talking about her career and everything, which is so much of what they were so proud of. And I think Vogue, the styling and by Christine Sintemura has been a very much great way of her putting together the looks of Kylie. So John Buckle here, what she was wearing, Chanel was wearing, Louis Vuitton, Alexander McQueen, all those.
0: So who was the photographer?
1: LaShane Bailey.
0: Okay. Fantastic. So let's talk about the actual photos, because we talk about she's wearing Chanel, Jean Paul Gaultier,
1: yes.
0: Several. What is this first one we're looking at? Tell our audience

0: swing, she's able to be more herself, but also still have restraint about her sexuality. But she is beautiful in this beautiful dress, and this is beautiful Chanel dress from Matthew Blasi, and it just makes it look so clean and fresh. Now, ooh, this is McQueen. Again, the Borrello McQueen in the lace dress.
1: I'm going to literally say, to be honest with you, it gives it away. I mean, look at the outfit.
0: Yes, I love the look. I love this is and then current McQueen can be a hit or miss, but I think this McQueen look right here is so amazing. I just think it looks so, it just shows that edge.
1: What is the top made out of?
0: I think it makes sense. I think it's feathers. I can see a little bit of feathers, peacock feathers in this. So I believe that's feathers, and yeah, it's white lace, and
1: so it's white lace. The bodice is very form fitting. It is there is no shoulder. Literally wraps around, covers the breast, and then you have the top, which, you know what? It's very regal, in a way. Mm-hmm. Wouldn't you say?
0: Yeah, it's very regal. I think it's very powerful and very strong. This is a beautiful photograph of her, and then I don't know what she's wearing.
1: Like, oh, this one?
0: It's so beautiful, though. But the black dress, it just... Again, she's showcasing just how... She's so beautiful. And almost 60 years old, too. But I love the black corset and skirt combo, which is... Looks good on her. She just looks...
1: Well, those are two separate pieces, right? So we're literally, to let everybody know, we're looking at a... Actually, it looks like a two-piece, almost a skirt. You got the corset over the top. You have the it's a strapless top with almost looks like a kind of seashell around the breast. And then you have it's a straight skirt, right? Mm-hmm. That comes down, and she's showing a little leg in the picture. So again, I love this dress.
0: This is John Paul Gaultier.
1: This looks like it's literally wrapped around.
0: This is John Paul Gaultier, and you know, again, dramatics. I love it on her. I love the design, the extensions on the side of the dress. It's black and white photo. It's in the field. It's again, she's wearing sunglasses. It's just so beautiful.
1: It's very classic. I love black and white photos.
0: But this is a simple outfit right here, black and white. Again, I don't know who this is by, but she's in her she's fit. And again, this is like a leotard, and a black top, and a lace background, a lace curtains background.
1: And the background is literally the window, right?
0: Yes.
1: So we have,
0: this is Louis Vuitton. Louis Vuitton hoodie, and that's kind of like, yeah, she looks, this is again, a lot of just very not too much, but it just looks amazing. So,
1: okay, we have, so, So, and that is our September issue breakdown. The big takeaway for me is that the cover is no longer the whole story, right? Yes. In a world where we're constantly scrolling past celebrities, fashion magazines, that's... And it has to give us a reason to stop. That's where the editorial styling, photography, design, and storytelling really matter.

0: matter. So if you enjoyed today,
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0: A do-si-do, I can show you how to scratch a record. I can take apart the remote control, and I can almost put it back together.
1: 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This podcast is dedicated to uplifting the voices of those who share an artistic vision, are community-focused, or work to make a difference in society. Today, we welcome a guest dear to my heart, my tia Melissa Hernandez, a licensed clinical social worker in Illinois and Iowa, well-trained in acceleration resolution therapy, a Latina entrepreneur who helps school social workers build systems through digital products, and the private practice owner of Sana Mind PLLC located in Park Ridge, Illinois. Welcome. Would you like to start off with what the experience is like as a clinical social worker?
2: Yes, of course. I'm so happy to be with you. Yeah, so my experience for many social workers can look very different depending on what they specialize and what their interest is. So There's so many different things that social workers can do, like working in policy, working in hospitals, working in schools, working in mental health facilities. And so the range of a social worker is really just up to the individual and figuring out what they want to do, what they're passionate about. For me, I was a school social worker. I worked in high schools around the Chicagoland area, and now I own my own private practice, and I am a solo private practice owner, and I am other people's therapist. So it's a really cool position to be in.
1: Thank you. I know you're trained in accelerated resolution therapy. What is it? Can you tell us a little bit of like a gist of what it's about?
2: Yeah, so the Accelerated Resolution Therapy is a registered service mark of the Rosenzweig Center for Rapid Recovery, and this is used with permission. Accelerated Resolution Therapy, also known as ART, is a brief structured form of psychotherapy that helps people process distressing memories and symptoms by changing how these memories are stored in the brain. ART removes triggers by erasing negative images from view. It also uses guided eye movements and visualization techniques to reduce emotional and physical reactions to past experiences while allowing you to stay fully in control. Many clients report significant relief in just a few sessions. Trauma and many other issues can often be resolved in just one session, which is the super cool part of it. Through ART, clients are also able to erase negative images associated with memories, resulting in the elimination of corresponding triggers while preserving the factual memory. It integrates eye movement techniques with image rescripting to reduce emotional and psychological reactivity while clients stay in control throughout the process. This is definitely one of my most used therapy modalities in my practice, and it has been so life-changing. Mm-hmm. I have been a participant, and I have been using accelerated resolution therapy since the opening of my practice. So Yeah, we are about to be 1 year in October. So
1: hey,
2: super exciting. Thank you.
1: Mm-hmm. Being a Latina, what has building your career looked like?
2: I have been very fortunate in that starting early in my career, I have had at least one Latina or Latino mentor, which has been, I can't even put a price on it. They have really championed me throughout my whole career. They're people that I can always go back to when I need career advice or any type of advice. So I've been very fortunate enough to find those mentors. And for me, I feel like they are definitely the reason for a lot of my success in my early careers, and really gave me the confidence to be where I am now. My last mentor, she just told me, she's like, I believe in you. You can do this. This is so easy. And opening my own practice, having my own business was not easy in the beginning. But just hearing those words that, like, you can do it, it made me believe them. It's like, you know, it really is like psychology, right? And so her positive affirmations of believing in me is what really took me to creating my own business and being able to have my own practice and having this flexibility.
1: That's beautiful. Do you think for like other people who are not surrounded by like a supportive community, what can you offer them as advice?
2: I definitely found myself in that position early on in my career and when job searching. And so I would definitely, I think community is so important in any stage of life where you're, you know, where you find yourself. And so I do think it's important to surround yourself with community. So if it's not by you, it's looking for opportunities. Maybe, you know, I was living in the suburbs, I had to go into the city, right? Mm-hmm. And so really searching out those mentors, if you know you can reach them at different organizations that you know do hire a lot of BIPOC folks, or online with my online business, mm-hmm. Where I mentor a lot of school social workers through social media. I have so many Latino and Latina and Latine school social workers or grads or people that want to pursue the degree. Just direct message me, mm-hmm. And honestly, those are things that you have to do. You have to be confident enough, or you know, just fake it till you make it and ask those questions to people, because I will answer, and I feel like a lot of people will answer it. And I've guided a lot of different people through their journeys of, you know, whether they chose school social work or starting their own private practice, or leaving the school setting and starting their own private practice while also being a mother, because a lot of my followers did. They were able to see that transition of me being a school social worker, studying for my licensing board, which does not have the best passing rate, but we were able to do it, while also pumping and having a newborn, being a first-time mom. So it was really amazing to see from my following how supportive they were and mm-hmm. how many women were looking up to me and seeing me as a first-time mom and doing it all. And I tell them like what my mentor told me, which is like, you can do it. You can so do it. And then I give them the tips of where I went wrong and yeah. how they can do better than me.
1: That's so inspiring. And I think that's just like a shout out to everyone that there are those kind of people out there and those people willing to, you know, give a hand and support and affirmations. So motivation.
2: Yes. It's so lovely to have.
1: Mm-hmm. Can you illustrate your journey becoming an entrepreneur? And has that always been a goal of yours?
2: I don't know if I ever had like the goal of being an entrepreneur, but I started with my online business through Instagram and Etsy, where I sell resources. I found myself in a very difficult position when I was a high school social worker working at a school with like 4,000 kids. It was like a mini college. And I either had to find a way or I was going to drown. And so I built these systems throughout the 2 years that I worked there on how to be able to manage these high caseloads, how to create systems so that you are able to balance your wellness and then the job. And so for me, it started off with an online business selling my systems, my digital products mm-hmm. on Etsy. And once I did that, it didn't feel so daunting to start my own private practice. It definitely was much harder. But knowing that I did it already was definitely the push that I needed and the confidence boost that is so needed. You really have to be delusional, a little delulu in the beginning, and it'll get you there.
1: Thank you. Being a first-time mother, how have you navigated the working space and balancing parenthood?
2: Yeah, so for me, I think leaving my high school social work job was definitely the start of something that I could have never imagined. I don't think I ever thought about what I was trading off when I was working at a school, and I don't think I would have done that. I was planning to go back. But then I had a child, and I did always envision myself starting my own practice when I had a child. I just didn't envision it right away. Mm-hmm. For me, that was definitely life-changing in the way that it just pushes you to do things that you don't think you're able to do, but it also realigns your values on what is important. And I was able to create a practice where I'm able to care for my child, which has been so beautiful, and it's honestly priceless. And then I work in the evenings. It's definitely a grind. but there's a different type of energy that I get when I see my clients. I am definitely tired. I definitely require coffee before every session. But I do want to be that example for my daughter that she, the sky's the limit. And her mom did it even when it was hard. And I want to create that vision for what it looks like for a mother to be able to own her own business and really be able to be the creator of her own life and design her life and what she wants and what's going to be important to her while also working.
3: That's really strong. When you talk about that transition and being unexpected, what was the environment like for you at your old job and then moving into this new space? Yes, you have that experience of having your online business, but what was how drastic of a change was that for you from the environment that you were before to what you ended up where you are right now?
2: Yeah, I mean, I think anybody who works in education knows that admin changes all the time. And you can have really great years. You can have some difficult years. And everybody's always learning in their role, too, as admin. But I was sick of that yo-yo effect. When it was really good, it was good. And when it wasn't, it wasn't. And it really does. It really does affect your mental health. And so for me, I was able to make my own rules. I was able to choose the clients that I wanted to work with. I was able to not be limited by my resources or what my admin would allow or wouldn't allow. And so it was this complete freedom and flexibility to be who I am. And, you know, as a social worker, that's pretty big to be able to have that flexibility of making your own rules and doing things the way that maybe it's not traditional or in the way that feels good to you.
3: Yeah, I think that really speaks volumes. I know you, being a mother, what would you advise to other parents to teach their children about mental health? Because you are setting an example for your daughter of what can be achieved and, you know, specializing in social work, you know, and the importance of mental health. For other parents, what do you think is necessity? What should their children know about mental health?
2: I think that everyone can benefit from therapy, and that includes children. Mm-hmm. Before I planned to be a mother, I attended individual therapy. I also still go to couples therapy. It's something that I could never imagine my life without. It's something that just always adds to my life, adds to my wellness, and adds to my ability to show up for myself, to show up as a mother, to show up as a wife, and to show up for my clients. And so for me, I think something that can be helpful for parents is knowing that there are resources and you do not need to have some major event to happen for you to seek therapy or for you to seek therapy for your children. I think it's part of your overall health, right? We go see our doctors all the time, yearly, and a lot of people have never seen a therapist. And so we have to remind ourselves, what about our mental health? That matters too. And I don't think one visit yearly, you would see your family doctor or your PCP is enough with a therapist, but should at least be the minimum. But I think that anyone can benefit from therapy, but it's really what you put into it. And so that's also the piece, is that a lot of folks can give, especially mothers, to everyone else. And how do you find time to give for yourself? How do you find time to take up space and to meet your own needs? Because a lot of us grow up with childhood wounds that go unmet, and we forget that as adults, we can meet those needs. Mm-hmm. And one way to do that is to seek therapy.
3: Mm-hmm. You know, your career is centered on giving others mental health advice, and you talked about, you know, managing your own mental health and having your own therapy that you think is essential to have. How have you maintained your own mental health outside of therapy? Is there certain coping mechanisms that ground you?
2: Yeah, definitely. I think the biggest coping mechanism skill that I use is definitely being able to challenge or neutralize my thoughts. I think your thoughts have so much control over your life, and a lot of people live their whole lives being just unconscious of all the thoughts that they have. And our brain remembers negative thoughts over positive thoughts. So it's already working against us. And that's why so many of us can go down a rabbit hole of negative thought cycles. But for me, that is my biggest coping skill strategy, is to challenge my negative thoughts. I can visualize a stop sign when I need those thoughts to stop. That's super helpful. Saying thoughts are not facts. Knowing how the brain works, knowing that, you know, your body's going to feel and believe, and you're going to act a certain way depending on how and what thoughts you're letting in. And so not letting super anxious thoughts, you know, and not giving life to them and challenging them has been super helpful. And I was definitely doing that before becoming a mother, in preparation, and definitely afterwards, because there's so many things that you worry about. And I'm just like, thoughts are not facts, right? Mm-hmm. And so that's like the biggest coping skill that I use. And I obviously attend therapy regularly. I love outdoor walks. I love mindfulness. And I like to make it a little bit more luxurious. So I'll put on some eye patches, or I'll put on my eye warmer, or I'll put on heat pads and essential oils. And I really make it an experience. And I did that in high school for a lot of my students. And it just elevates the experience. And it really allows you to take care of yourself.
3: Mm-hmm. I know that definitely challenging my thoughts as a high schooler is something that I'm working on. And like for me, for example, like in school, let's say I didn't get a grade as perfect as I had wanted, you know, instead of thinking, oh, I'm not smart enough, oh, like my studying was useless, it's like challenging those thoughts and reframing them, like I did put in the effort and this is a learning experience. And so I definitely agree with that.
2: Yeah, definitely acknowledging your thoughts, right? And knowing that perfection doesn't exist. It's your best, and your best is enough.
3: Yes. Can you elaborate on your private practice and how you came upon the name Sana Mind?
2: Yeah. So I knew I definitely wanted to incorporate my culture and my language in my practice. And so I think it just came to me. I just knew, like, Sana Mind. It just clicked right away. And Sana comes from the word like healthy or well, or being well. And then mind, obviously, our mind. And so combining that kind of mind, a healthy mind, a well mind, I think is so important. And that can mean so many different things, right? Like in order to be well and in order to be healthy, like it doesn't have to look perfect, right? That doesn't mm-hmm. exist. It can look like a, you know, 40-60 balance sometimes, and sometimes you are super balanced or you're 50-50, but as you know, you move with life, right? You ride that wave. And so that is where it came to mind, is just kind of learning balance and wellness and things that are healthy.
3: That was really resonating. For those weary of getting into therapy, what can you advise them? I feel there is this very, no one say negative connotation about therapy, but a lot of people believe, you know, there's something has to be completely wrong with me. Some people can use it as an insult, like you need therapy. And I feel like that's not how things should be. And like, what would you advise people who are scared of taking that step?
2: Yeah, I think that's definitely something that has changed, you know, as society has evolved, but it definitely still has like a negative connotation. I think if people really just tried, you know, instead of getting stuck in their thoughts of what could this be like, and really just see what that experience is like for themselves, I think that their minds would definitely change. Sometimes if you get stuck in your thoughts, you can just move straight to the action, which is just trying therapy. You know, why believe what others' experiences, although they may be valuable, you know, it could definitely sway also your opinion. So why not experience it yourself? I know that sometimes it's not super accessible. And so that definitely can be a barrier. And I also do think it's a huge investment. And I think it's really important. And this is the way that I do it. Like, mental health is so important to me that I pick my own health plan based on it being affordable for me to seek therapy, because I think it's so valuable. So I will look at my health plan every year when it comes up, and I'll make sure that I'm picking a plan that allows me to be able to afford therapy. And usually those are like those specialty visits. And so that is truly how I pick my my health plan, because I know how important therapy is, and I value it a lot. And so for folks that, you know, sometimes it's not as accessible and you do have access to different plans that make it more, make you more able to be able to afford it, I think it's definitely worth it.
3: Thank you. On a slightly like less positive note, can you talk more about the role of trauma in people's mental health?
2: Yeah, so trauma definitely changes your brain, changes your personality. And when we're on the topic of personality, I think a lot of people attach their trauma to who they are and their identity. And there's so many people that I meet, you know, whether it's in office or outside the office, that don't realize that who they are is so much more than the trauma that they've experienced. But for a lot of folks, you know, that's how they survived. And for me, for a long time, I used to say, you know, I'm this independent woman, I can do everything myself. And while doing therapy, I realized like, wow, that was a protective mechanism. That's because I felt like I was the only person that I could rely on. And so being able to acknowledge that and being like, hey, I'm actually not this person, this like tough exterior, this person that can handle everything. I'm actually funny and I'm athletic and I love being out in nature, and that's who I am. You know, independent is something I had to be because of the trauma that I experienced. And I think if you're not able to reflect, if you're not able to reflect on who you are outside of your trauma, I think that can definitely impact you more negatively. And I would love for everyone to see themselves outside of their trauma, but that can be really hard, especially when you've attached your whole identity and it's what's kept you safe. Mm-hmm. It's really hard to do that. But with support and community and, you know, help, I think it's possible.
3: Thank you. I know that journey can take a long time for many, but is well worth. Being that I was actually a summer intern for Sound of Mind PLLC, what's your plan for implementing internships for teens in the future?
2: I love interns. I always had interns. I've always loved teaching others about the work that I do as a school social worker and now as a private practice owner. I think even if you're not in the field of social work or counseling or psychology, I still think that this experience of being an intern for a private practice is definitely beneficial. It really teaches you how to run a business, how to run marketing, how to use social media to gain following, and how to brand yourself. I think it teaches a lot of people new skills that they may not have had. For me, I would love to continue internships. I'm a big fan of having interns and teaching others. That's what I do on my social media page, which is at Life with Mel, the SW for social work. And so I definitely want to continue to have interns.
3: I do vouch and agree that I did learn a lot from the experience, and I feel more confident in like navigating like social media in general now. Like I feel confident in, you know, publishing my podcast and talking about it, and like how to manage, you know, time more too, like meeting the meeting times, getting everything done on time, and like just like having that mindset during even in the summertime, I think is important to just realize that, you know, staying organized and having good time management is not just during the school year as a student. So I really loved that opportunity.
2: Like, well, we're so happy to have you.
3: Thank you. Like going on with like the increasing like usage of technology and social media, especially in this day and age, can you like elaborate on your involvement in like developing these digital products, and how have you adapted over time? Like as, you know, social media, everything's more and more talked about and in our everyday lives.
2: Yeah, I think social media can be really great for certain things. And I think that it you can also find yourself doom scrolling for a long time. So of course there's a balance, and now there's apps that you can use to block yourself from certain apps. I know I use Brick, and that has helped me being able to manage my time and be more present and really think about how I want to spend my time. And so I think everything with moderation, but with my digital products, being that so many schools use Google, that's what I use. And I've used Google to create systems that a lot of schools have through many different apps. And that's what I think has been most helpful to my clients who buy my digital products, is how do we centralize all the work that we do? And how do we make things easier and accessible in one space, especially when you do, when you have a Google Drive and you have, we have Notes and you have PowerSchool and you have all these different apps that you use in schools, where everything is stored everywhere. I think systemizing things through digital products and, systems that took me years to develop is super helpful, because I don't want anybody to go through the struggle that I did trying to figure out every single system and making it work and staying well.
3: Thank you. And I do agree with like the management part of that. Yes, we have so much access to information and like all these things to help us make our jobs easier and more inspiration. And then managing like the scrolling and things like that. Like I know you use, what you say, Brick?
2: Right? Yeah, Brick.
3: I use Opal, so
2: yeah, I should have saved my money and gotten that app, but still, it still benefits me. It's good for the bucks spent.
3: Mm-hmm. All right, well, end on one more question. What is your opinion on some of the biggest mental health issues facing our society today, and why?
2: I think the biggest issue is the access to mental health support. Although I have seen a surge in mental health resources, I think the first education starts with the health plans, like I said, right? Like, how do you manage your health and how do you pick a plan that suits you? Not the one that everybody tells you to, you know, one that you can afford, one that makes it accessible. And two, the reason why I became a school social worker was because that's a free, that's like the first free accessible mental health support that a lot of people have. And sometimes it's the only one that they have. And so for me, it was really important to be able to be that resource for that, for families. And so for me, I think, the biggest barrier is access to mental health and finding ways to find therapists, and that can be really hard, because you want to find a therapist that you can connect with, you want to be able to afford it, but hopefully in years to come therapy can be more accessible. And if not, use your resources, go to your local community center and your school and figure out how someone else can help you who's an expert in this area. Right. Find resources.
3: Thank you, guys.
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I am your host, Anja Naanja, and I must admit that as I was departing the house to come here to do my show, I had a bunch of scraps of paper with things written on it, little poems and things, but not a lot of material, and things weren't really connected to each other, and I was not sure what the point of today's show is. And I was in my car and I realized I had to do like my friend Melanie says she does. I had to shut the sound off and just sit with my brain. And then I had to dig, I had to spelunk, I had to find where all the earthworms were burrowing down to. And I followed the mucilaginous trail to the source of a question someone asked me last week. A journalist with TV cameras pointed on me. They asked me a question. They asked, what is different for you in your life compared to 15 years ago? And they actually meant it more for like my professional career, but to me, career and life are inseparable, especially when you're talking about 15 years. Because 15 years ago, I was 24. And I was really into signs and magic and esoteric knowledge at the time, because I was very desperate and stuck. Yes, someone gave me a book of runes, which are archetypes or symbols of Norse people from the Middle Ages and before that. The Vikings used these symbols to divine what they needed to do in their lives. And I made myself some rune tiles, just like the Vikings, out of clay. And I carved the rune symbols into them. And I put them in a bag, and I would choose a rune from the bag and know it was whatever divine message I needed. But it just seemed at the time, when I was 24, I kept picking the same symbol over and over, and it was very disappointing. The symbol was called Isaz, which is the rune of stand still. It's the rune of winter. It means ice. It means there's nothing you can do right now but sit in a car without the radio on and figure out your life. Because it was actually very true. Everything in my life was very difficult at 24. I had been fired from my first job. I was unable to pay rent. I was unable, it seemed, to eat. Not even from a financial standpoint, but from an actual
I don't know what I'm supposed to eat standpoint, because I had entrusted myself, not in myself, to figure out what I wanted to eat. I thought I was sick, and I had been sick up until that point, but I was getting better. I had digestive issues, and I went to all these alternative doctors that my mom paid for, and they told me not to eat about 40 different foods, and every time it was time for me to eat, I'd just stare in the closet, in the pantry, and wonder which was the least harmful thing for me to get away with. I was always hungry, and I ate entirely too many of the things I knew were safe, like avocados or zucchini. I would, on some days, eat 3 avocados a day. So, at 24, I moved back in with my parents. It didn't seem like I was gonna get another job. My friends weren't getting jobs even at Target where they applied. It was just a very bad time for hiring. And I didn't have the confidence to feel like I could be hired. Instead, I just crocheted and thought damning thoughts and let the standstill take over. Let the parents and their rules take over. Let people who purported themselves to be professional experts take over. I got internships. I got mentorships that I didn't have to pay for. I just applied and I got them. But they didn't pay me. It just meant I had to show up and learn from another person who knew how to live better than me. That was my assumption. And sometimes many of these experts who I would encounter would tell me, "Anja, you need some goals. You need a 5-year plan." And just the words, 5-year plan, would well me up with hot tears in my eyes. When I was 24, I probably cried every day, if not every other day, because everything was very overwhelming. And I remember one time I was told to come up with a 5-year plan, and my heart began to race, and my eyes welled up, and one or two gathered experts pulled me aside, and they were like, "Why are you crying? What is this bringing up for you?" And at 24, I said, if I'm supposed to find the thing I want more than anything else and move backwards over the course of 5 years, the end destination for me would be to work for Jim Henson, making Muppets and performing Muppets. But Jim Henson is dead, long gone, and I just got fired from the puppet theater. And I don't think I can work in puppetry anymore. It's a rough, cruel,
scene where people try to manipulate you and yell at you and embarrass you, and you can't move up the ladder. And all I want is to find my own Jim Henson, my own collaborative crew to make art together. That's what I wanted more than anything else at 24. I wanted a collaborative crew to make art with. And more than that, this wasn't even professional. I just wanted a best friend. You see, I didn't feel like I had a best friend, and every single time I had a best friend, it wasn't mutual. They just viewed me as a friend, a disposable or pretty good friend, but they had other friends, other better friends. But I longed for a best friend who I could talk to every day and just play and collaborate and make art with them. I wanted not just a best friend, I wanted like two or three best friends. But I wasn't finding them. I lived in the suburbs with my parents. I didn't know how to drive a car. And I thought it was too much to expect anyone to come out to the suburbs and swoop me up in their car and be my friend. So I was just very alone. So that was what it was like being 24. I didn't have a job. I didn't have a best friend. I didn't have a car. I didn't know how to swim. I didn't even think I could do a push-up. And now it is time to flip the record. We're listening to Schubert's Unfinished Symphony, number 8 in B minor. Whoa, there's a lot of hair on this needle. Let me take it off. There we go. All right. So, what are some of the things that I've figured out in the 15 years since being a 24-year-old in a state of runic standstill? Let me tell you, I've had a few best friends. I've learned how to drive. I have held several jobs. I began to date, and then I even married someone. I've organized complex 15 plus person performance art pieces, and I did it on my own, which is something I didn't think I could do at 24. I had to baby step myself out of my standstill, and I think the thing I needed to learn, and it took me 5 years. I was 28 when I moved out of my parents' house the second time. After 5 years of living in the suburbs without a car and everything, I realized I would never achieve perfect, flawless health. Which is exactly what I was waiting for, to allow myself adult independence. But it never came.
I always had a little bit of irritable bowel syndrome or whatever, you know? It doesn't even matter. I thought that if I was going to survive in the world, I had to be able to not feel any negative physical symptoms to take on the difficulties of surviving on my own, which is a preposterous thought when you think of everyone else on the planet is suffering in their own small or large way physically, and they are out there, they are working, they're driving, they're dating, they're doing all of these things, they're working on whatever it is, and even though they're not completely perfect, when you microscope their life, they're doing it anyways. And that's what I needed to give up on in order to get out of my stand still state. I think I'm also thinking of all of this monologue about being 24, because the other night I was with my typewriter writing poems for people outside, busking style, and a young woman came up to me, a young artist who reminded me a lot of myself at 24. And she said that she felt very stuck in life. She wants to make audio art, but she doesn't know in what form and how to make it something she can build her life around. And I said, well, do it anyway. It doesn't matter if it's your job. Just do it. And don't do it well. And the rest will slowly unfurl. But I also wrote her a poem. I wrote, today is always expired tomorrow. Memory of self holds hand with right now brain. As circumstance fills and refills, rapid disappointment is the pox of the 20-something, most contagious. So you may immunize to let down better and better. That's right. All of the suffering and disappointment and rejection that you are getting, especially when you are a young 20-something, that's going to callous you so that you have good working hands that can take heat, that can take paper cuts, that can even get clawed by a cat, and you will not be deterred when you are 39, as I am now. And I'm not perfect either. That's what makes me able to live my life. Because if I'm looking for that flawless constitution, that health without any headaches or whatever it is that might be clouding my flow, then I just give up living. And that's no way to live. But there's this idea now that in order to do something, it must be done very well. Algorithm side swipes your art. It tries to convince you. Ball of smoking detritus is not drivable
without a parade of same-colored Jeeps following you, honking, getting all same-colored Jeeps to honk, and all the other cars, pedestrians to yell, "Shut up!" But your art, it's not about trend. It is more than that. It's your own feeling wisp unraveling as it arrives to you. It's tracing the silhouette of your current observations. And it's more important that it exists and that it helps you exercise those demons than it is for it to be excellent or marketable or viral or whatever it is you feel shooting you into some corner of cannot. Get out of the corner of cannot, 24-year-old selves. We all have a 24-year-old self in standstill. The woman I wrote that poem for on the sidewalk, she asked me, what has 15 years of writing poems for people on the street taught you? And this, I thought, was a very perceptive question. A question asked by someone who clearly should be making audio projects, whether it is an interview or whatever it is she wishes. I think it's very prescient question. And I told her, writing poems for people and people and people and people, thousands of people, I've noticed there are patterns in life over and over. People in similar situations at similar ages. There's the 20-somethings who are stuck. There are the 30-somethings who have just found security and love. There are the 40 through 60-year-olds, especially women, who have had to trash it all in their life to start over and are for the first time feeling confident and like they can make their own decisions rather than thinking of the benefit of someone else. I get so many poems for that. I get the older couples who fall in love for real this time, for the first time in their life. They actually feel love.

0: knowing it's very soon that they will lose themselves too. And that's life. That might not even be your life. It's probably not entirely my life, but those are the patterns of people who come up to me. But people tend to come up to me in three basic situations. One, they're going through a really hard time. Something needs to end. Something needs to change. Or they're coming to me in the high point of life. They just found love. They just got the job of their dreams, and they're moving to a new town, and they want a new beginning poem. Or the third option is they're not in a dark moment, and they're not in a high moment, but they're in a grateful moment or a neutral moment, and they don't know what to get a poem about. And so they get a poem for their dog or cat. Those are the three moments of life where people need poems, apparently. I'm joking. You know this. You know I'm joking. You get irony, right? Or maybe you don't. And now my show is coming to a close. I have no idea who listens to this, what I'm doing, or why, aside from getting to know myself better each week. But I'm going to keep doing it. I'm going to keep expressing myself, perhaps badly, sometimes right on the nose of where I need to be, because that's why we have art, is to be alive, to be more alive. And you've been listening to the Subtle Forces podcast. And I just want to remind you, dear listeners, that there's lots of subtle forces around you, lots of signs, lots of things you do not understand, but you notice them slightly or very overtly. And when you encounter a subtle force you do not understand, you have both your logic and your feelers with which to interpret it. This soundtrack is also by my brother, Anton Seeger. I don't mention that often enough on this podcast. We'll talk next week on the Subtle Forces podcast.
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afternoon before the early evening. To one and all, this is Andy Positive and Wiley Ted. We are bringing to you live from River West Radio on the perfectly dusty street of Center. Mother's Musical Diaries with Andy and Wiley Ted. Now with the hot new phone line. 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That's 414-812-1730. 1730, that was a

Great year for the house centipede. Yes, indeed, the house centipede. Listen, mother lovers, you gotta leave these little friends alone. Now, I know they're spooky looking, but you gotta get over it already. They don't want anything to do with you. They don't want to eat you or bite you, but they do want to eat. Now, you gotta wait for it. Silverfish, cockroaches, bedbugs, spiders, termites, and fly larvae. Yeah, that's what they eat, and they're expert hunters. So just let them do their thing and eat. Oh, the silverfish, cockroaches, bedbugs, spiders, termites, and fly larvae in your house, and now you know. And if I ever catch a stomp of one of them house centipedes, I might box your ears. And someone who never boxed my ears, so far as I remember, is Mother, who always starts the show with a diary entry, because that's how we start the show. And then we end each show with Mother breathing closely, then entering my room to impart wisdom that offers a good, deep sleep. And that's the way we start it, that's the way we end it, because that's the way we like to do it. But first, the words of Mother, a diary entry. Went to get Andy and Larry from school today, and when Andy got into the front seat, he looked at my box of Kleenex and bags of sunflower seeds and said, I didn't know Grandpa was picking us up. As if my week wasn't already bad enough with all the rotten sex, Andy had to make a Grandpa joke at my expense. Granted, it was kind of funny. Grandpa always did have Kleenex and sunflower seeds in the car and a tape measure. Just goes to show that the apple never really does roll too far from the front step. Yeah, Mother, I'm not sure that's what they're saying about the apples of the family. I'm not sure that that's how it goes. But whatever, you always did tap to a different dancer. And so did Dizzy Gillespie. Hit it, Wylita!

0: Yeah, come on.
1: Finish it up, buddy.
0: Look who just joined me. You got another fly in the studio. Sergio. Sergio loves Dizzy Gillespie.
1: Yeah, take it out, Sergio.
0: Yeah, come on. That was Dizzy Gillespie from an outstanding 1970 album. The Real Thing. That's the name of the album. The Real Thing. And joining me in the studio for that song was Sergio the Fly. And just having a good time with Andy and Wylita, where we play all vinyl all the time here at Mother's Musical Diaries with Andy and Wylita. And boy, I'll tell you what, Dizzy Gillespie, he could really fill up his cheeks and just play the heck out of that trumpet. And we had Phil Upchurch on the bass, too. I don't know who's banging on them ivory chords, but we're a pretty good pianist, too. And I bet you didn't know Dizzy played on some upbeat, funky albums. Well, he did. He did. You just heard it. Great stuff. And if you want a full track listing of our show, you got to go check out the website at podcast.andypositive.com or search any of the podcast whammos like Stupefy or I Heat It Radio or I'm a Goofin' or Baffle or what have you. You just got to search for Mother's Musical Diaries with Andy and Wylita. And you can see all of the artists and all the songs from every single show, every single sting of one of our shows. And one time I saw an artist who was hanging himself from the ceiling with fish hooks. He had fish hooks in his arms and legs while he was reading Huckleberry Finn. And looks like got a phone call there. Oh boy! Holy tamale! I think I know who this is.
2: That's right, Andy. This is Cozy Carlson.
0: Cozy. Long time no hear. How the heck are you doing, old friend?
2: All things under direct and incontrovertible consideration. Just fine. And you, my friend?
0: Real good. Real good, Cozy.
2: Indeed. And I should expect no less given the recent goings-on at Soldier Field and your Minnesota Vikings. After a week of the tireless drivel dangling from the sack mouths of the Bear Nation about how historical their offense was going to be based on one game where they dropped 59 points on the poster child of mediocrity, the Carolina Panthers. Oh, how they were going to break scoring records on this goodly year of 20 and 26. But no! Brian Flores and his defense had other plans, Andy. And they stopped the Windy City and left them with 3 measly points. Enough to buy a root beer barrel suck candy, perhaps. But far from what's needed to beat the glorious Minnesota Vikings.
0: Cozy, it was glorious. It was one of my most favorite. That was one of my most favorite games in a long, long time.
2: Also glorious was last Sunday's victory in the sunny climes of Tampa Bay, Florida. But enough about the Titans of the NFL, Andy. If you'll indulge a request.
0: Of course, anything for you, Cozy.
2: I would love to take off my boxers and light up a Cuban while listening to any selection from Sam Spence and his unforgettable and unsurpassable collection of songs he penned and conducted for NFL films.
0: Come on. No problem, Cozy. My mother has the whole... She's got the whole 5 album set in vinyl, Cozy. Okay, yeah, let's... And away we go. How about some Sam Spence and NFL films? Requested by the great Cozy Carlson.

0: Gosh darn it all, if that isn't just some of the most magical sounds I ever heard. Sam Spence recorded all these great tunes for NFL films in the late 60s and early to mid 70s, and I'm pretty sure he had most of the recordings done in Cologne, Germany, where he had access to a top-notch orchestra for a fair price or something like that. And, okay, listen, research and development. Pretty sure he had most of the recordings done in, Cologne, Germany, or something like that. Yeah, we have to do better than this. Anyway, okay, I'm not going to let R&D get in the research and development ruin the vibes after that delectable song Sam Spence made for NFL films. And I think that after every Minnesota Viking victory, we got to play some of that music. And listen, all you Packers fans, I respect the organization. I do. And I know I'm in Wisconsin. I know I'm in Wisconsin. And I love this state, and in particular, I absolutely love the great city of Milwaukee and my favorite place on earth, really. But I'm a Vikings fan, and I always will be. That's how it is. Now, if the Packers were the Milwaukee Packers and they played in Milwaukee, well, I'd have a hard time. I really would. No cap, as the youth say, Daddy-o, ooh, oobly, ooh, yeah. Okay, now it's time for news from beyond. September 17th, 2026, NBC News reported. Okay, what do we got here? An Australian athlete apologized Thursday for continuing and winning her race in China over the weekend after experiencing an involuntary bowel movement during competition. Joanna Wiertzik, a 24-year-old from Melbourne, said she should have pulled off the track during the women's 16-24 High Rocks event in Beijing on Saturday. The athlete said she hadn't felt any symptoms before the race that might have warned her about what was to come. Quote, I want to offer my sincere apology to the people of China, my fellow competitors, the spectators, and the High Rocks organizers for what happened during the race in Beijing, Wiertzik said in a statement. Quote, I felt completely fit and healthy at the start of the race, with no reason to expect any illness, end quote. Okay, now that, I gotta say, that doesn't quite add up. And, We're gonna have to revisit that story, and because there's something in the bowels of that story that just doesn't add up. And Walid is giving me a little bit of side eye because apparently I thought I had first dibs on this story. I thought I was breaking this news, but apparently she's telling me that everyone knows about this story. But I'll tell you what, there's just something a little, I don't know. Well, I gotta think about this. Why don't we play a record first, Wailita, and we'll return to the story. Yeah, no, we can do that. Yeah. Hey, it's our show. We do anything we want. Didn't you see that Pierre is running around making a documentary? If he can walk around the studio with a camera doing whatever the heck he wants, we can do whatever the heck we want.
1: Yes, that is right, Andy. I am now a cinematographer, eh? I am an observational documentarian.
0: Yeah, I don't know if you heard that in the studio, but Pierre's just barking up a tree. Oh, he's a cinematographer now, and he's making a documentary, and I have to say, I can't wait to see it, because if anyone looks good on film, it's NEP positive. Okay, hit that record, Wailita. Yeah. No, that's that other button. Yeah, the one that says record.
2: Yep.
0: That's a little off

0: Yeah, that one goes out to Big Mother Loving Mike up there in central Minnesota. And listen, folks, you gotta understand, this show is live. This is live and on time. And so everything you're hearing is just happening in the moment. And when we had that miscue in that record, you know, that just happened in the studio. Now, I tell you that because I get stopped in the street and people are like, Andy, I can't, your show, how do you record all that stuff in your home studio because it's so tight? I say, listen, fella, it's not, I don't have a home studio. I'm doing this on the dusty center streets, and we're doing it live, one thing at a time, pressing buttons, me and Wailita. And anyway, okay, so that was a song called Flakes Rap by, you guessed it, Flakes, and I think the whole album is candy-themed, or I'm sorry, cereal-themed, and not sure they did anything other than this one album. So, Mother Lovers, if you have more information on that, please get in touch with the show by calling or texting 414-812-1730. Did Flakes make any other albums? And research and development, you can't be bothered. Thanks a lot, R&D. Great work. Really great work, R&D. Yeah. Oh, yeah. Oh, okay, thank you. It was released in 1980. Yeah. Yeah, great. Really, really, really excellent work. And, okay, I have a show to do. Criminy. Okay, let's return to that messy story about the runner who offered her, quote, sincere apology to the people of China during that Hyrax event. And I had been Beijing, and I gotta, you know, what the heck, what really did happen? News from beyond. Joanna went on to say, looking back, quote, looking back, I regret the decision not to have stepped off the track. I recognize that I should have made a different choice. I take responsibility for my decision to continue and am deeply sorry for the discomfort and disruption it caused, end quote. Spectators and fellow athletes criticized her for continuing on a course with communal equipment, rowing machines, sleds, sandbags, and a shared indoor track. Photos and footage circulated online showing fecal matter on her legs during shared workouts, raising hygiene and health concerns. Every Hyrax race event uses the exact same format, which includes 1 kilometer run, then 15 millimeter sled push, 1 kilometer run, then 50 meter sled pull, 1 kilometer run, then 80 meter burpee broad jumps. 1 kilometer run, then 1,000 meter row. 1 kilometer run, then 200 meter farmer's carry using kettlebells. 1 kilometer run, then 100 meter sandbag lunges. 1 kilometer run, then 75 to 100 wall balls. Folks, listen, she did all that during a communal event, covered in her own feces. Now that takes guts. mad respect, Joanna. Mad respect. I don't care what the people say. You got what it takes. Okay, now how about another extraordinary feat here on Mother's Musical Diaries with Andy and Wailita. All vinyl LPs all the time, unless we say so. Live radio for the live set. 104.1 FM, WXRW, River West Radio. I am honored and mostly humbly gracious as Wailita's fingers inch closer and closer to the go button on this one song that will be played digitally today. Because we don't have it on LP. Okay, it's a song penned by yours truly, Andy Positive. A song long thought lost by most music critics. Everyone except Jan Jakob Jaroslawkowski, I'm sure he knows. He knows everything, but as one of a trove of recordings, my good friend and collaborator, La Flam, found in his recording dungeon. And it's a mysterious... with a mysterious chest full of songs re-recorded in the 1990s, songs about my neighbors. And we're going to release one song every now and then, slowly, sort of like Metallica, I think, did that, didn't they? I don't know. Well, we need to dust these off slowly and remix the snare and hi-hat. And today, after we play this once-lost treasure, we'll speak to the fingers behind the bass and guitar, and that would be La Flam. Playing on Droopy.
1: Who's that? She looking at us? What is she doing?
2: swear.

0: Oh, come on. That was droopy. Come on. That's my band with LaFlamme. Yeah, bass and guitar. And of course, a very, very young and healthy me. Andy Positive on the vocals and drums. Yeah, that's a lot. That is a lost set of songs on the subject of neighbors. And that one was about Carrie. And let's welcome Droopy Soul, LaFlamme on guitar and bass.
1: Hello.
0: Yeah, there you go. Come on in here, big fella. Yeah, have a seat. Yeah, how are you doing, big guy?
1: I'm doing all right. How are you doing?
0: Really good. So can you tell me, how the heck did we ever get that song out of that dungeon? Well, you know, how did that happen?
1: Well, I don't know. I mean, I was going through some old tapes recently, and I dug that one up. I thought, I don't remember why we never put that on our original album, but... for some reason, it fell through the cracks, and now here it is.
0: Yeah, okay. When you say cracks, do you mean literal cracks? Because you got a lot of
1: probably some literal cracks in the dungeon.
0: Yeah. So tell me, what were you thinking with your fingers on that song that we just heard? Because I know what's going on because I was there. But what were you thinking about when you did that stuff?
1: I guess I was kind of transporting myself to your yard with Carrie.
0: Yeah.
1: And really envisioning how you feel when you see her.
0: Yeah. That's why we're such a great team. It's like syncopants, or what do you call it?
1: Syncopation?
0: Synchronicity. Yeah. Hey, listen. You gotta tell the people what's your approach to the axe. Now, there are a lot of kids in their closets late at night listening to the show, you know, just trying to get away from their parents. And what do you have to say to them to give them some hope?
1: I would just say keep practicing your guitar or whatever instrument it is you might be playing, and just keep trying.
0: Yeah. Hey, speaking of guitars now, you know, whatever happened to that great guitar that was the signature sound of Droopy? Is there something you'd like to tell the audience? Whatever happened?
1: Well, I sold it.
0: Yeah, like I said, it was the signature sound of Droopy. And then what happened exactly? I care. You said you what?
1: I sold it.
0: Huh. Yeah, okay. Well, I
1: had the feeling you'd bring this up.
0: What's that?
1: I said I had the feeling you'd bring this up.
0: Well, now, is anything else you want to say about that?
1: Well, about that, but also I wanted to bring up that I came here last week and you stood me up.
0: Okay, we're even.
1: Then we're even.
0: There you go. Tater tots, tater toots, like they say, right? Hey, listen, what's your favorite memory of Droopy in those heydays of the late 80s and early 90s?
1: Oh boy, the memories are hazy for sure.
0: Yeah.
1: Yeah.
0: Because we were into some stuff,
1: right?
0: Like, you know, the what are those cheese things?
1: The cheese it.
0: Yeah. Because I don't remember a lot either.
1: Yeah.
0: But what?
1: And we went away. We were going on tour.
0: Yeah. Do you remember anything? Because I remember a few things, but I don't want to bring it up if you don't.
1: I remember that we were staying in a pool, in a hotel with a pool, and there was too much chlorine.
0: Yeah.
1: I remember that.
0: Yeah, I got all that chlorine in my mouth. Yeah. I threw up in the pool. Yeah, well, I laugh about it now, but it wasn't too.
1: My shorts were dark blue when I first got in. They were light blue when I came out.
0: And that's exactly right. And that we were trying to figure out. You were making fun of me because I puked in the pool. And then when I saw your shorts, I said, wait a second. That's why the pool was steaming. It wasn't too hot. It was chemicals coming off the surface of that water.
1: At least the puke was instantly kind of
0: sterilized.
1: Decontaminated, I guess.
0: Decontaminated.
1: Yeah.
0: Anything else? Because I was thinking about. Remember when the van broke down and you got out with your wrench?
1: No, I don't remember that.
0: Yeah, you pretended like you knew how to fix cars. You don't lie, but you like to tell big stories, and everyone was like, oh, okay, because we had a producer with us, our manager. We're like,
1: okay.
0: Oh, DDA's been talking about how he fixes cars for the last 10 years. Let's see what he's got. And you went out there, and you went tink, tink, tink with your wrench, And the car started up.
1: It did.
0: Yeah, you couldn't believe it.
1: Okay.
0: And then you told me later that you don't know anything about cars. You don't remember that.
1: And we were we cooking things on the engine?
0: Yeah. It was like July.
1: We were
0: reheating things.
1: Right.
0: Yeah. Those were the days.
1: Yeah. It really were.
0: Yeah.
1: Lots of Cheez-Its.
0: Yeah. Well, before we go here, let's see, I thought I had one more question for you here. Oh, yeah, but you never told the kids about what your approach to the axe was when they're in the closet? And,
1: in the closet? Well, you could just try moving your fingers around as much as possible, you know, and then you just keep moving them around until you like the way it sounds. You know, if you do something where you like what it sounds, then just do that again, you know.
0: That's very, very open, very experimental. That's because what you're telling the kids is like, listen, yeah, your parents are giving you a hard time. You got to go retreat to the closet to get away from them nincompoops. But you make some sound, and maybe that'll start something big and interesting for you.
1: Mm-hmm.
0: Is that what you're saying?
1: Yeah.
0: Boy, it's a pleasure having you here, and we're going to release a song every now and then from this treasure trove about neighbors.
1: I certainly hope so, yeah. I'm going to keep looking in the cracks.
0: Yeah, but be careful now.
1: Right.
0: Okay, thank you very much. That was LaFlamme, the expert guitarist and bassist on Droopy. You just heard Droopy on the radio there, and that was really good. And I so appreciate him coming in here, taking time out of his really, really busy day to go he's in his garage fixing cars and what have you. And but we got to get on to our next copyrighted feature here, a musical, Mother's Musical Diaries with Andy and Wileyta. Yes. Yeah. Text time! Okay, you two can text the show at 414-812-1730. Let your voice be heard. Let it ring across the globe because we have dedicated listeners in Ecuador, Indonesia, Japan, the Virgin Islands, and many, many more. Okay, and here's our first text. Text time! Okay, this is from a hashtag minus the pie in us. Okay, hashtag minus the pie in us. Okay, hashtag minus the pie in us writes, what happened to Larry? I liked his dub music. Hey, hashtag minus the pie in us. What are you, some kind of troll? Who the heck do you think you are? What happened to Larry? I kind of like his dub music. For those of you who don't know, Larry's my brother, and he lives in a tin trailer in Arizona, and he has a rock shop, Rockin' Larry's Hoppin' Rock Shop, and he smokes a ton of the devil spinach. And that's not why I don't like him. I don't like him because he dumped mother off at a truck stop in Albany, Georgia, because he needed to get to a political rally in December of the clabberly year of 2020. He probably have a good idea what was going on then. He just dropped her off. She could barely walk on account of her gout in her feet. And I had to drive all the way to stinking Albany, Georgia in the middle of a pandemic. Don't get me started, hashtag minus the pianist. I'm just going to leave it at that. But yeah, Larry's taste in music is okay because we both grew up with Mother's LP collection. Larry, go pound sand, you goon. Text time. Okay, this is from hashtag in his name. In his name. That sounds kind of Protestant. And, it's good to hear from the Protestants. Glad to hear you listen to the show. Everyone, you got to pay attention. This elite radio show offers a huge umbrella. We got the Sikhs. We got the animists. We got the shamans. We got the Swedenborgiandists. We got the Anglicans. We got the Presbyterians, the Methodists, the Baptists, the Pentecostalists, the Seventh-day Adventists. We got the Zen Buddhists, Rinzai Sotos, Obakus, Pure Land Buddhists. We got the Jodo Shus. We got the Jodo Shinsuists. We got the Buddhists of every kind. We got them too.

0: Paulo Goggers, Master Qinghai International Associates, John Sandowitz, the Spiritualist National Unionists, Universal Psychic Scientists, Hedge Witchcrafters, Green Witchcrafters, Kitchen Witchcrafters, Traditional Witchcrafters, Neo-Druidists, the Ancient Order of Druidists, Roman Reconstructionists, Pagans, the Satanic Templists, Church of Satanists, Order of Nine Angelers, Joy of Satan Ministryists, Ching Chung Taoists, Holy Confucianists, the Pacifianists.
1: Yeah, you get the idea. And Wiley just kind of give me the stink eye. Yeah. Listen. And up next is that which does everything but stink. If Dickens, then why not I? So I'll read a short passage from my unpublished memoir titled The Diary of Foundos and Me, which will be illustrated by Wiley, and each show we'll get a little deeper into the story. Last week, Andy swore he'd never take a crayfish away from its national, its natural, its natural home ever again, and that's a really good thought, Andy. I can't wait to hear what's next. The Diary of Foundos and Me, and this is, where are you, what, at August 17th? Here we go.
2: August 17th. Lewin has been talking all day about how much money he's going to make with his business degree. How is that something you can even go to college for? I don't know a lot, but that sounds like a waste of your brain. If all I wanted to do was make money, I don't think it'd be that hard, as long as you put your scruples in a drawer. I called Mother and told her about Eva, and she said, I better watch myself. You're not ready for such love. I never mentioned loved, but she sees right through me. Foundos, too. Though he's not interested in love, but something else entirely. I am cleaning his messes every day.
1: Oh, I mean, good clabber. I really don't like Lewin. If you can't tell, I really don't. He was my cousin. And I lived with him for one summer, and that's what this memoir is all about. One summer in Invergrove Heights, Minnesota, living with Uncle Charlie and Aunt Claire, and of course, Lewin, my cousin. What a moron. And speaking of the moronic, Father, yeah, he's been texting, all right. He's been texting. My phone is absolutely blowing up. It's a brief from the underground, a copyrighted feature here on Mother's Musical Diaries with Andy and Wailita. A text message from Father. Text message from Father.
3: Whistleblower describes how the illegal alien will get a social security number. U.S. passport and social security disability for life upon entry. They were instructed to do this as they entered the country.

Oh, yes, that was a nice solution to the grimness Father brings to the show, Juelita. Thank you. Good call. Fusion, F-U-S-I-O-O-N, the legendary Spanish fusion band. Just erase the words of Father from the airwaves like a good exorcism. Father, hey, I have a great idea. I was thinking you ought to check out that basement full of vampires in Waukesha. Yeah, it's all good. I'll drop you off at midnight and I'll be back before sunup. I have a special mason jar full of my own magical orin. Yeah, you just flash it on your neck and you're good. Remember last week, Father? Yeah, they can't touch you when you got that orin on your neck. Yeah, you just walk in there and steal away with their amulets and special books of spells and what have you. Good luck, big fella. Okay, now every week we're going to play a song from the outstanding album by the Kinks titled The Kinks Are the Village Green Preservation Society, specifically the Earwax Triple Album 2004 release. And I won't play any of the repeats or duplicates on this album. And just a second, Juelita. Yeah, we're good. Yeah, okay. And the one thing to know is that we got through all of the 17 tracks of the original release. And now we're on to the extra bonus tracks that came on this triple album. And a few weeks ago, we played the last track from Side B, and yeah, of album one. So what's next? You just gotta kink about it. Track one from Side C of album two. It's not that hard. This game isn't that hard. You just gotta kink about it. Just kink about it.

0: Yeah, come on. Days by the Kinks. And there's that special triple album about the Village Green Preservation Society. The whole darn thing is good. And now we're getting to the songs that they released. They recorded around the time of this original album, and then they kind of released the singles and what have you. And I'm just so excited to share the rest of this record with you. And looks like maybe we have a call there, Waylita. Yeah, I'm just going to try and patch this into... I'm just going to patch into track number 7 there, because the other, I don't know what's going on with them other pots. They look, they're all dirty with you, cornmeal, what have you. Okay, mother lover, what do you got? We're running out of show, so you got to keep it quick.
1: Welcome back!
0: Jeff Bonds, listen, that doesn't work anymore. I went to the Bridges of Recovery a long time ago. We don't do this welcome back thing anymore.
1: Hey, Andy, I just wanted to call and tell you that I left a special package of butterscotch on your porch.
0: Jeff Butts, I don't want your candy, and I don't eat butterscotch. This stuff is disgusting.
1: Yeah, you ought to try it, though. And, I just had a question for you, Andy.
0: Okay, Jeff, question away.
1: I was just thinking, I was thinking about starting a band too, and I wondered if maybe you could give me

And that's why we give it our 1,000% effort for you. And I know that you appreciate it because we get just so much mail. And we love the rubber bands that the mail comes wrapped in. We put those to good use. And I just wanted to add one more thing. And I was thinking about when I was talking to LaFlamme. It's Knucklehead. It's LaFlamme, not LaFlame, by the way. Yeah, LaFlamme. The L is capitalized and the F is capitalized. And I was just thinking about when I was talking to him about our days in Droopy. And, you know, I was kind of curious that I remembered that prank with the wrench so vividly. And it just hit me during that last song, that Days song by the Kinks, that it turned out it was me. I was the one that used to fake everyone out. I used to tell everyone that I could fix cars. And then when I needed to go somewhere, if I needed to leave practice early, I'd say, I got to go fix a car. But I didn't know a darn thing about cars. But it's just true. When our van broke down, I went out there with a wrench. I just started knocking on the engine. And out of heaven to clamber, I don't know what happened. The car started up. I guess the universe just kind of looked down upon me and smiled and said, you know what, Andy, what you're doing is right. The way you're playing life, that's the way it ought to be played. And I looked up at Clabber and I said, you know what, girl, I trust you. I believe you. And you know who else I trust? I trust Mother. There she is.

0: Andy.
1: Yes, Mother.
0: Andy. Andy. Don't be fooled by the naysayers, Andy. Life is a mosquito. And a stone. A rope. And a phone.
1: Oh, I will never, listen, Mother, I will never forget those words of wisdom when you come creeping up the stairs to tell me at night to help me get a good sleep. And I really appreciate all your wisdom. You know what else I appreciate? I appreciate Jerry Hahn. Yes, not the Jerry Hahn from Jerry Foods or from Family Foods over there in Gaylord. This has been Mother's Musical Diaries with Andy and Wilita, where ear time is the best time. Listen, folks, you got to ask yourself, what the heck did you hear? You heard, let's see, you heard Droopy, you heard LaFlamme, you heard Jeff Butts. What else did you hear? I guess you heard, coming up next, Uncle Mel's twiddling his thumbs.

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It's Mel Verhein with you on Mel's Musical Memories, River West Community Radio, 104.1, frequency modulated. So, I'm going to start out, one thing I wanted to say, shout out to Jerry Guzzi, who I was supposed to be working for today and a few other days, but my leg hurts. I got a thigh bruise and I can barely walk on the thing, so sorry about that, brother, and thanks for listening. Appreciate it. So, I'm going to start out with a local band called 23BC, who I saw at the River West Public House probably, I don't know, 5, 6, 7 years ago, whenever the heck it was, and I bought the CD from Phoenix. It's a really interesting CD. So, without further ado, let us play it. 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

Awake, ye lonely gentlemen, from your crowded minds of labor. Run to distant shores and seek our life which we are born. New wheat, she sings to you of infinite space. She begs of you to feel her breath, and from your sleep awake. Take heed, young child of metal shores, your freedom doth await. Pursue the infinite shores of love that forever is your fate. Awake, ye children of the sun, for each of us is bright, bright as any other star, as any other light. Rejoice, the time is now for us to be forever one. Love and birth and tantric calls of infinite unison.

0: like that?
1: Yeah, absolutely.

0: Our last performer in this series is Ankh Kemet Humut, and he'll explain a little bit what that means, so give him a warm welcome.
1: So Ankh Kemet Humut, it basically means life to the earth's poetry. I'm going to perform a song that I wrote a few years ago called Breathe in the Air, and I'd like to thank Jacob Green for helping me out with the music on this one. So

Well, hello there. I'm back. So, that was BC 23. God, are you killing me, man? Hey, so, there's 13 cuts on that CD. And I talked to Phoenix, and he told me that none of the song titles have actual names. They're just the numbers, so... 1 through 13 for your listening pleasure. Anyhow, right now I'm going to play Couch Flambeau, song called Helvetica.

Well, hello. That was Cherry Cake with Mrs. Wilson. And before that, The Blowtorch, Grievance in F sharp minor. And we started that set out with Couch Flambeau, Helvetica. And I'm going to close the show out with a band called FI, capital F / i. Stop at left, look

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0: Well, hello and welcome back to Rive Gauche, brought to you by the Alliance Française of Milwaukee. I'm Pierre, sitting in for Anne, who's away for a couple weeks more in France. And we started off our show with the great Catherine Ringer. We decided to make another ode to her in memory of her passing away a couple weeks ago. She is the singer of the group Rita Mitsuko, where they got their name. Rita was named after a burlesque dancer, and Mitsuko is the name of a perfume by Guerlain. So we heard Catherine Ringer with Angélique Kidjo, and the name of the song was Il est 5 heures, Paris s'éveille. It's 5 a.m., and Paris is waking up. And this song captures perfectly those early hours where you're in a fog because you spent the entire night at a club and you have to wait until 5 a.m. for the first metro to take you home. So, this song was written by Jacques Dutronc, and we're going to listen to the original version. So, here we are. It's 5 a.m. in Paris, and Paris is waking up.
1: Je suis le dauphin de la place Dauphine et la place Blanche à mauvaise mine.

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2: Paris.
1: 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Paris de la son âme.

Well, all right. In the background, we're listening to Nicolas Jaar and his interpretation of La Bohème. Before that, we heard Malcolm McLaurin with Catherine Deneuve in a song called Paris, Paris. And before that, we heard Mickey 3D, and the name of his song was called Paris, t'es belle. Paris, you're beautiful. Well, I hope you've enjoyed the music on the theme of Paris. I hope as well you'll join me next Tuesday for another edition of Rive Gauche. I'm Pierre, your host. Until next Tuesday, have a wonderful week. Ciao, mes amis.

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1: Not on, Pierre. What? That I didn't hear the intro, so. Okay, well. Hey, good evening, Milwaukee. 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Today's show's a little different. Tonight we're not really talking about recruiting, we're not talking about resumes, we're not talking about AI either, so it's not even about the car business, because I've had the car business and the truck business, and but although our guest tonight knows the business pretty darn well, I know that, tonight we're talking about service, we're talking about what it means to put on a uniform, leave your family behind, and go somewhere where somebody may actually be trying to kill you. And we're talking about something that many younger Americans have never had to think about, the military draft. So the guest tonight is a guy I've known through the American Legion community here in the Milwaukee area. His name is Dave Landreth. Dave currently serves as the second vice commander of the American Legion Post 449 in Brookfield. And in his civilian life, he's in charge of used cars and truck sales at Uptown Motors for the Pentler family. But before Dave was selling cars and trucks, he was serving veterans. He was a United States Marine before he was even serving veterans. Dave wasn't sitting safely behind a desk during his military career either. He served during Operation Desert Shield and Operation Desert Storm, and Dave was in combat. So tonight I want to hear about the part of military service that you can't get from a textbook. You know, what does it actually feel like? What does a young man think about when he's heading towards combat? And what does he remember decades later afterwards? And then I want to take that conversation somewhere else, because Dave's generation experienced something that today's young Americans don't. The possibility that your country could call you up and tell you that you're going to war. That was the draft. And here's a question I have. Why doesn't the United States have a military draft today? So, Dave, welcome to the show.
2: Thank you.
1: Let's start at the beginning. You became a Marine. Why?
2: Well, it's kind of a funny story. I was bored with school, and a Marine Corps commercial came on, and you might remember it, with the knight in shining armor, and he flipped his sword, and you saw dress blues.
1: Oh, yeah.
2: So that's why I became a Marine. That's not why I joined the service, but that's why I chose the Marine Corps.
1: Okay. So it wasn't something that you always wanted to do. It was
2: It wasn't. I never really thought about, you know, when I was growing up, everybody wants to be a sports star, right? But
1: yeah.
2: I got to that age and I thought, you know, I want to make a difference and I don't really want to study anymore. So
1: How old were you?
2: I signed up when I was 17.
1: Okay. Wow. Okay. So what attracted you to that military group, the Marines versus the Navy or the Army or the Air Force?
2: So I did have an uncle that was a Marine, and he passed away.
1: Okay.
2: And I think just to honor him, I chose the Marine Corps. I mean, they're the best.
1: Yeah. What was it like? Tell me about boot camp.
2: A boot camp was interesting. You bus into I was in San Diego camp. Boot camp, and it's 3 or 4 o'clock in the morning, and they're yelling at you, screaming at you, making you put your line up in a line with these footprints. It was probably one of the longest days I ever had, because we got no rest for at least 18 to 20 hours.
1: Yeah. So was that that point, did you realize that this isn't just a job?
2: Yeah, I didn't ask for a lunch break.
1: So what was your first reaction when you learned that you were going to the Persian Gulf?
2: We had just came off ops out of Camp Horno doing helicopter ops, and when we got back to base, we all were gathered up and were told we were being shipped out.
1: And what did you know about Iraq and Saddam Hussein before you were deployed?
2: I Not really anything, and I don't really think any of us did.
1: What did your family think about your deployment?
2: That was a long phone conversation. You know, my mom always told me, you don't have to worry about it. You won't see combat. Yeah. And then we called her, and there was a lot of crying.
1: Yeah.
2: My stepdad being a cop, he was just like, you can handle it.
1: Yeah. So, what was your biggest fear?
2: Not knowing.
1: Not knowing. Yeah. So when you arrived in the Persian Gulf, what was that environment like?
2: It was very hot. Okay. And you're on a tarmac getting off an airplane, and you're talking blacktop that's, you know, well over 100 degrees. And
1: yeah. Yeah, so you, I mean, this is real life, too. And I think here's something I think civilians maybe have a hard time understanding. But, you know, you can train for combat, and you can run exercises, and, you know, you can fire weapons and practice maneuvers, but at some point training ends and suddenly it's real, you know. And the Iraq invasion of Kuwait occurred on August 2nd, 1990. The United States and the coalition forces built up forces in the region, and that was during Desert Shield. And then January 17th, 1991, Desert Storm began, and the ground offensive followed on February 24th. I think those datelines are right.
2: I do know the 24th is because it was 10 days after I turned 19.
1: Wow. So what did you do on that 10th day?
2: You know, I was very lucky. We had a strong group of Marines that came from all walks of life. And I mean, gang bangers from other separate gangs. And we had good leadership, and they brought us all together. And we realized it was us sticking together or we could be in trouble.
1: Yeah, okay. So you were moving against the Iraqi troops there, and the historical accounts describe the Marines breaching the Iraq defensive belts and moving into Kuwait during the ground offensive, and the ground war was extraordinarily short.
2: Very short.
1: Yeah, they say about 100 hours of offensive ground combat. But, you know, that doesn't mean it was easy.
2: No, it wasn't. We had to actually march through and take our transports through the oil fields that were already on fire. So you got oil just coming down on top of you when you're outside your carriers, and it was hot. I mean, it was, with the fires going, it was kind of gloomy.
1: Yeah. And did you get the oil off the next day? I mean, was, you know, were you, you
2: a know, couple days.
1: Couple days, yeah. Right. Yeah. What was the moment that you realized that we're actually going into combat?
2: I think when we all stood in formation and were told we were going into combat.
1: Okay. So what did you hear? What do you remember of that moment?
2: Well, you know, every time there was another carrier that might have been hit by, you know, rockets or something, we always had to stop and clear those. You had to get out. You had to make sure you could see, you know, people had to go up, because it was, like I said, you were going through oil, and it was like midnight during the day.
1: Wow. So did your training simply take over for you guys, or how, you know, I imagine leadership was really important at that time.
2: It was, and we had a lot of young Marines that were leaders. I was a squad leader. My buddy was a squad leader. And at that point, you have to do your job. And there were Marines that were scared. I was scared, but I was a squad leader, and we had to stand up and let them know we were going to be okay.
1: Yeah, yeah. Wow, okay. What is something about combat that civilians would never understand unless they had actually experienced it?
2: You know, you get a lot of questions I don't really care for, like, how could you shoot another human being? You don't understand. It's either you or them.
1: Yeah.
2: So if you don't take the shot, they're going to.
1: Right. Right. So I think one of the remarkable things about Desert Storm is how quickly the ground campaign ended. And, you know, the U.S. Navy's historical account describes the coalition ground campaign as lasting 100 hours. And it says that the Marines played a major role in defeating Iraqi forces and helping liberate Kuwait. What is 100 hours? I mean, I've read that 100 hours several times. You know, I mean, I got to believe it seemed a lot longer to people that were living it.
2: Yeah, and I don't really know if 100 hours is correct, but, I mean, you can imagine. I mean, it went fast because all you could see for miles were battalions of Marines and even British soldiers. I mean, and you're all coming in, and eventually the Iraqi soldiers just started giving up. And a lot of them didn't want to be there.
1: No. Right, I'm sure of that. So when the ceasefire came, did you feel immediate relief, or did you question whether it was going to be real?
2: I think a lot of us were angry because they decided to allow Hussein to stay in office.
1: Yeah.
2: So you kind of almost felt like what are we doing here?
1: Yeah. Wow. So what was the trip home like?
2: You mean on so we flew back TWA, commercial airlines.
1: Oh, wow.
2: Okay. We were treated very well. When we got to Camp Pendleton, we were treated very well. Especially when you get back home, obviously a lot of crying. But I made one comment on the news that one of the things I missed was Dr. Pepper and McDonald's. And I think I ate my whole vacation. I had McDonald's for free.
1: Oh, well, when you finally did get home, did you find it difficult to explain to people what you had experienced?
2: Not really. I think a lot of people, they just were glad we were home. They were throwing parties for us. A lot of people really asked. You know, I mean, they'd ask small questions. They didn't ask any weird questions like, how many people did you kill, or did you see anybody dead? You know, it was just like, hey, we're glad to have you back. You made it back.
1: Yeah.
2: You know.
1: I bet. So, today you're serving as the second vice commander of the American Legion Post 449. And that's interesting to me because you didn't simply leave the Marines behind. You've continued serving veterans.
2: Yes, sir.
1: Yeah. And why? What does the American Legion mean to you, Dave?
2: Well, you know, it means a lot. I mean, it's brought a lot of happiness to my life, but it also means we like to raise money for, there's so many veterans that don't have much or don't have a place where they feel they're welcome.
1: Yeah. Well, here homelessness can be a problem too.
2: Yeah. If you ever been by the VA hospital, you see a lot of veterans that are just, you can just tell they're just walking to the VA, but they don't really have anywhere else to go.
1: Yeah. That's very sad. What does Post 449 provide that people in the community may not see?
2: You know, we try to raise money to, you know, donate to veterans, but we also donate scholarships for kids. We have a children and youth department to help raise scholarships, you know, coat drives, all kinds of stuff, you know.
1: Yeah. Yeah, well, that's awesome. So do you think that America has become disconnected from its military because fewer Americans serve now?
2: You know, I don't really know. I do know that the vets after me that were in Afghanistan have a different outlook on things. You know, I was proud to be there, and I know they were too.
1: Yeah.
2: They don't feel like they were appreciated.
1: Yeah. Well, we talked about the Vietnam War a little bit and how, you know, that was a very unpopular war with the Americans. And those vets that came back, they weren't received very well.
2: Not at all.
1: Yeah. So let's talk about switching gears here a little bit, talking about the draft. You know, obviously that's a volunteer system now, but back in the 70s, we had a draft. And I remember that because I had two older brothers, and my oldest brother was potentially going to get drafted. And a lot of men didn't want to go, you know. And I know we talked about the draft. Neither one of us knows a ton about it, but
2: no.
1: It's interesting. Do you think that the all volunteer is the best way to stock the military, if you will?
2: I mean, I do. I mean, do you want to put your life in somebody's hands that
1: doesn't want to be
2: doesn't want to be there?
1: Yeah, I don't think so. So, do you think that the benefits are better than now for people that, you know, serve?
2: Absolutely, I do.
1: Yeah.
2: Just my prime example is I lost teeth when I was over in Desert Storm, and the VA is paying 100%. My medical bills are non-existent. I pay for my prescription drugs, and it's maybe $100 every 6 months.
1: Yeah.
2: And we have one of the best VAs in the country.
1: Yeah, so I've been told. You know, do you remember why we got rid of the draft back in 73?
2: I was 2 years old.
1: But you had an experience with the military coming to your high school, or did you not have that experience?
2: No, I didn't.
1: Okay. You just, that commercial got you.
2: The commercial and my uncle.
1: Yeah. Yeah, well, I think that's a big influence in a lot of people that go in, is that family.
2: Sure.
1: You know, that have had good experiences or have lived through it. So I want to ask you, because you've actually worn the uniform, do you think the draft was a good thing for America, or do you think the all-volunteer military is a better way to build a fighting force?
2: I think a voluntary military is probably better to build a fighting force. I don't know much about the draft back then. Did we need more troops? I don't know why they did it.
1: Yeah.
2: But you got to remember, too, like we talked earlier, even though they got rid of the draft, there was a lot of people that didn't have a lot of choices but to go in. Back in those days, judges were given an opportunity. You can either go to jail or you can join the military.
1: Yeah. So, and I think that that probably was good for a lot of young men.
2: I think so, sure.
1: Yeah. Would you want your son or grandson going to the military?
2: I would not have a problem with that.
1: Yeah. And how about every young American experiencing some type of military service? I'm wondering if we'll ever have that.
2: I can't remember what country has it, but yeah, where they have to do 2 years. You know, if you look at today's youth, I wouldn't be where I'm at right now if I didn't go in. Yeah. I don't think it's a bad thing to have a requirement for 12 months.
1: Right. I think I like the fact that it's voluntary, because I think, as you kind of alluded to earlier, you're getting the people that want to be there.
2: Right.
1: And I think those are the people that you want, you know, in combat. But I also kind of feel like as citizens, we have some sort of an obligation to serve our country in some fashion. And I wish we had that. You know, maybe someday we will. I don't know. But if America ever faces a war that requires substantially more troops, you know, than the volunteer military can provide, I think the draft will come back.
2: Yeah, I could see that happening, but I think I really have to believe in our American citizens, and I think if it was that bad, I think you'd see a lot of people step up too.
1: Yeah, and a draft can only occur if Congress and the president authorize it.
2: Right.
1: So that's, you know, it's not going to happen easily. That would be a, you know, politically dangerous, unless you have damn good reason to do it.
2: Right.
1: So, you know, let's look at both sides. I mean, the argument for all voluntary military is pretty straightforward. You know, you have people who choose to serve. They know what they're signing up for. They receive specialized trainings. They actually are building a career, too. It's a military career, but it's a career. And I think that anybody that comes out of the Marines or the armed services feels that they've accomplished something, you know. And I don't know. I mean, I got to believe, you said you served 6 years?
2: Five.
1: Yeah. I mean, when you got out, I mean, was that a proud moment for you?
2: Yeah, it was. You still think back about all your buddies and, you know, people you're going all over the world away from each other, United States, and you know, yeah, you don't see them anymore.
1: Yeah. Yeah, that's got to be kind of hard, because you're living close-knit quarters.
2: Absolutely.
1: Yeah. Yeah. So it's interesting, because modern warfare is really changing. It's not simply putting a rifle in someone's hands anymore. You know, you've got cybersecurity, you've got drones, you've got AI, satellites, electronic warfare. You've got advanced aircraft, precision weapons, communications, and intelligence. I mean, these are highly specialized skills.
2: Well, you know, and those skills, if you think about it, you're going to be able to get a job just about anywhere if you can handle all that special drones and, you know, the satellites and the, you know, counterintelligence is still big, too.
1: I believe that. So, it's only a small percentage of Americans that actually serve. So does the rest of America, you think, become disconnected from the cost of war and what it really means to us?
2: You know, I don't. I think maybe they get confused on if we should be there, why are we there?
1: Yeah.
2: You know, I don't think really anybody's like, well, this war's costing us, you know, $20 trillion. It's, I think the biggest question is, why are we there?
1: Right. And that's not always clear to us. Let's talk about the Legion. I know you've got a fundraiser coming up, and I know how important those are for WXRW, and we've got our ghost tour coming up in October, and I think there's about 20 houses that are on that tour, and basically it's all River West neighborhoods, and these houses, there's a story with every house, and it's literally, you get a booklet. You know, it costs $10, you get a booklet, and there's a story about the house, and then it's decorated accordingly to the story. And you can do a bike tour, you can walk. Well, I'll have more information at the next show on it. But at any rate, I know that you have something coming up in October with the Legion where you've got a couple bands playing.
2: Yeah, so October 10th from 10 to 10, we've got a German band, some German dancers earlier. We've got Bad Sky, Bad Company Tribute, and then we have the Rich Truman 22nd Street Horn Band.
1: Oh, nice.
2: Yeah, and the commander's doing 150-pound hogs. We're going to have great food, basket raffles. It's going to be a good time.
1: Rich Truman played in my wedding in 1985.
2: Yeah, they draw a crowd still.
1: I know. They're still at the fair.
2: Yeah.
1: Yeah.
2: They actually play there quite a bit for us.
1: Yeah. Yeah, they're a fun band.
2: Yeah, yeah, they are.
1: Yeah, I know you had Tom Mahan recently, I think.
2: Yep.
1: Yeah. So where it becomes personally, you know, when your son, daughter, neighbor, coworker, friends are deployed, you know, and you know people that are serving, I think, you know, war hits you a little bit differently, don't you?
2: Absolutely.
1: Yeah.
2: It's more personal.
1: Yeah. So you've been a Marine, you've been in combat, now you're selling cars and trucks and serving veterans through the American Legion, and you're working it uptown for the Pendler family. What would you tell a 20-year-old American today about military service and what it could mean to them?
2: You know, for a lot of people, even myself, I was a little lost. You know, military service will give you discipline. It'll teach you manners. It'll teach you worth ethic. You know, if they don't know what they're going to do in life, I would encourage, you know, give it a look.
1: Yeah, and you were 17.
2: I signed when I was 17, yeah.
1: Okay, and then when did you actually...
2: I had to graduate high school.
1: Okay. And you mentioned that they have... If people don't have a high school diploma, they can get one pretty easily.
2: Oh, yeah. Well, they used to be able to. I don't know. But, yeah. You know, that's the thing about the military, too, is you can't get in without a high school diploma.
1: Okay. Yeah, but it's a lot different than World War II, I think.
2: Oh, yeah.
1: Yeah, right? So,
2: or even Vietnam at that point.
1: Yeah. The Marines taught you a lot about discipline, I got to believe.
2: Yeah.
1: Yeah. So what did the combat teach you about leadership?
2: You got to stay out in front of it. You got to make sure the soldiers around you, even my leaders above me, made me feel safe.
1: Yeah.
2: We made our, you know, people feel safe. The nice thing is we had a really good platoon. I mean, we were a strong knit group that we looked out for everybody, for our backs, you know, their backs.
1: Yeah. Yeah. If you could go back and talk to the young Marine who was about to deploy to Desert Storm or Desert Shield, what would you tell him?
2: Put your faith in your leaders. Think about your family.
1: Yeah.
2: You know, keep your head down.
1: Yeah. Yeah, there's, you know, I'll tell you, it's, you know, the United States Marine, everybody I know that has been a Marine is very proud of, you know, being a Marine. And how does it compare to the Army or the Navy? I mean, I think that the Air Force is, you know, really kind of a cool thing to do if you can actually become a pilot, if you're good enough to make it that far. But the Marines are, to me, the proudest group.
2: Yeah, I guess that's the rumor. I mean, you know, I met a lot of people that were Army, Navy, Air Force through the Legion post, and we all have a sense of our own pride.
1: Yeah.
2: I mean, everybody says the Marines are the best, and I'm going to continue to say that myself. So,
1: well, I would think so.
2: But I think everybody's proud, and we make everybody proud no matter what branch.
1: Yeah. Yeah, well, that's cool. That's awesome. So, United States Marine, Desert Shield, Desert Storm. You know, I hear those, and I we were making babies. Life was so busy back then. it seemed to go so fast. I don't remember. And even the combat, I mean, the 4 days of combat or 5 days, it must have been cool that it wasn't a long, dragged-out thing. I mean, look at what's happening in, you know, with Zelensky now.
2: Yeah.
1: And Ukraine, and it's like, when does it end?
2: I don't know. That's been drug out a long time.
1: Yeah. Yeah, we don't know. So, so the second vice commander of American Legion Post 449, you know, I volunteer in a couple places, and I'm wondering, how did you get into that?
2: So I was actually going to run for commander. The election was put off to the next year. And actually the existing commander called me one day and said, why don't you come be my second vice? Let me groom you, get you ready for May. And he's been great to me. I mean, he's teaching me the ropes. I'm learning a lot. And in May, he's going to give me my command.
1: Yeah. Wow, cool. Well, that's cool. So I just kind of want to sum up the Desert Shield and Desert Storm. 383 U.S. military personnel died during Desert Shield and Desert Storm. And of those, 148 were killed in hostile action combat. And the VA gives basically the same Gulf War figures. 148 killed in action, 235 other in theater deaths, and 467 wounded in combat. Desert Shield was the buildup and defense, and Desert Storm was the attack. There really weren't two different wars, you know. It's
2: correct.
1: Yeah. So they were two operations, and they made up the Gulf War.
2: Correct.
1: Okay. So one particular sobering statistic, and you tell me if you remember this. 28 U.S. soldiers were killed by a single Iraqi Scud

0: Americans disagree about, you know, politics, taxes, governments, and wars certainly up there.
1: Yeah, absolutely.
0: Yeah, so, you know, and the military spending, you know, what are we spending on these wars? What is it costing us? You know, the draft, you know, will it ever come back? I don't know. But I think there's one thing I think we can agree on, and that's when somebody puts on the uniform and is willing to put their life on the line for the rest of us, you know, we owe them a conversation, and, you know, we owe them our thanks. So I just want to say thanks for serving, Dave. And I want to talk about some of the upcoming shows that we got on the Robo Show. We got John Lombardi is going to be coming on and talking about his new craft beer house in Milwaukee, and his legendary grandpa, Vince Lombardi. Although he was 2 years old, he was of the age you were when the draft was eliminated. So he didn't really know Vince that well. But we'll talk about the Lombardi legacy and the upcoming Lombardi Classic. And there's a fundraiser too. And then I'm going to be talking with some people that are professional IT people about data centers and what the data centers really mean. How much water are they really using? How much electricity? Why do we need them? And what's their function? So that's one of the things. And I hope you'll listen in. You've been listening to the Robo Show. This is Mark Robottom.
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0: 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I hope everyone's staying hydrated and healthy and lovely. I got my girl Julie on.
1: Hi, everybody. I hope everybody's having a good night and had a beautiful morning.
0: I did, actually.
1: I did, too, honestly.
0: I did, but, so actually my day started, it was great. I washed my hair last night, I did my face, I had a little spa night for myself, and then... Self-care. Have me on self-care. You know, if that's anything I preach on this show, is hydration.
1: And self-care.
0: And self-care. And hydration is self-care.
1: It absolutely is. I think it should be the priority. It's like a top three on the priority.
0: Because we're mostly water anyway.
1: Yes.
0: So you gotta, get up on that. But then, for some reason, my car battery didn't want to work right. But then it worked right. Everything was, I just said, what am I going to worry about? I got to jump. And then,
1: it worked.
0: And it worked.
1: So why are we worried? Why are we all so worried? Because there's a lot of scary things in life that can worry you, but...
0: Yeah, that.
1: Redirecting that mental...
0: Oh, yeah, it was... Oh, yeah.
1: Redirecting that
0: mental. I'm not going to even stress about this. I said, it's going to be a chill day at work. I said, I don't have any, appointments.
1: Yes.
0: It's fine.
1: Absolutely. That's what was on my mind today on the way here was self-care. It was, putting ourselves first unapologetically. Seriously.
0: You have to be the most important person in your life. In a non-selfish way. Because you're a businesswoman and a mother.
1: And that. And that's we love that. That's the main word right there is that where is the boundary between, I'm being self-absorbed and also where I'm being looked at as self-absorbed. Versus being a people pleaser.
0: Right.
1: Where is that thin? Because there's a thin line.
0: Yeah. And that's what I feel like. You definitely can be for yourself without being negative towards others.
1: Right. Absolutely.
0: And you